0: Real-life action hero Mr. T is here to lend a hand. Along with Meadowlark Lemon, we have Miss Teen America, Tanya Joy Gibson, with us. And yesterday, Pat, three Chicago Bears, along with Meadowlark, Tanya, and our special friend Carol Lawrence, went with some kids to do some back-to-school shopping. And we're going to take you on a little tour with them a little bit later, show you what they bought.
1: A great, great project. And we're going to be going back to Ben. We've got some news, of course, for you as what's happening in our world. And Ben, what's next?
2: You guys got Kevlar under those Operation Blessing suits, a bulletproof vest there. But turning to Washington, Deputy Secretary Roger Altman has taken the heat in the congressional Whitewater hearings. The questioning of Altman focuses on whether or not he knew of the meetings on the Whitewater investigation. Here's CBN News correspondent Randall Brooks from Washington.
3: Senate hearings into the Whitewater investigation continued early into the morning hours with Deputy Treasury Secretary Roger Altman in the hot seat. At issue was whether or not Altman had purposely misled the Senate Banking Committee in February when he was asked about contacts between Treasury Department officials and the White House. Altman had told the committee he had known of only one such meeting, but others have testified under oath that Altman knew that information was incorrect. And yet even in three letters to the committee to clarify and expand on other parts of his testimony, this issue was not addressed until weeks later. Altman says the inaccuracies occurred because he misunderstood the specifics of the committee's questions.
4: I thought Senator D'Amato's question related to the question of whether I'd been asked by the White House for any additional meetings.
3: But the senators, both Democrat and Republican, were not buying that explanation.
5: And frankly, now I've watched the testimony now for hours, and you have repeatedly given non-responsive answers, which you justify with semantic gymnastics. I believe you have continued tonight the evasive course which you adopted on February 24th.
6: But I believe that an objective observer will conclude that Mr. Altman has not told us the truth, the whole truth, and nothing but the truth.
3: The day before, Treasury counsel Jean Hansen testified that Altman had directed her to inform then-White House counsel Bernard Nussbaum of the possibility of an investigation involving the Clintons. Altman says he did not, quote, task her to do that. And his recollections differ from testimony earlier in the day by Treasury Chief of Staff Josh Steiner, who kept a diary that refutes Altman's testimony. Senators repeatedly pointed this out.
7: In every case, in order to believe you, we must disbelieve other people who have sworn under oath.
8: There's a difficulty when your recollection seems to be differing with a whole list of people.
3: The hearings continue today on both sides of Capitol Hill, with Altman moving on to the House Banking Committee and Treasury Secretary Lloyd Bentsen before the Senate. Sources say senators are expected to go easy on Bentsen, having already painted Altman as the fall guy. Randall Brooks, CBN News in Washington.
2: The operative word here being fall guy. Yesterday on the program, we were talking about the fact that it looked as though Secretary Altman was being set up for the fall. And, Pat, it looks as though is that exactly what's going down right at this moment. They seem to be painting him into a corner. He didn't have a way out.
1: Ben, it frankly just makes me sick to see what's happening. Instead of focusing on the operative events of what the Clintons did in Arkansas, whether there was some malfeasance or some criminal activity, they're not even considering that. They're spending all the time beating up on somebody who says, well, he told the Clintons an investigation was underway. And you're absolutely right. When the Democrats start piling on as well as the Republicans, you know good and well that that's what's happening. We're looking at somebody who's getting set up, and I don't know. I just don't like this kind of thing.
9: As obvious as it is?
1: A lot of things, what they do is obvious, but the question is whether or not the media is going to pick up and that it is obvious, because that's obviously to any observer in Washington what's going on. This whole thing is a whitewash. The general counsel, the special prosecutor, so-called, is allied with various figures like Nussbaum. I understand he worked on a congressional committee with Hillary Clinton. He is deeply tied in. He represented figures in BCCI and so forth. He is just, in my opinion, not an impartial arbiter, and he has narrowed the scope of this investigation so severely that the only thing you can get out is whether some official now tells something that isn't true and they send him off. It's terrible. Well, Ben, as you know, we're at the Robert Taylor Housing Project in Chicago for a special feeding. And so those who've just tuned in, that's why Terry and I look not exactly in our dark suits and ties, but it's a whole lot more comfortable. It's a wonderful day here in Chicago. So back to you for more news.
2: Well, President Clinton is expected to push for health care reform during tonight's primetime TV news conference. With Mr. Clinton's own plan dead in the water, the White House is now openly embracing Democratic health care plans being crafted in the House and Senate. CBN News White House correspondent Ken Lorman follows this report from Washington.
10: After weeks of negotiations, Senate Majority Leader George Mitchell has unveiled his health care plan.
11: I have proposed legislation which I believe will meet the need and which will make the change with the least disruption to the parts of the system that work well.
10: Mitchell's proposal would get 95% of Americans health coverage by the turn of the century. He would pay for his plan through market and insurance reforms, but a mandated 50-50 employer-employee split of insurance cost would kick in, only if necessary, in the year 2002. The Mitchell plan is supposed to be a compromise package capable of gathering bipartisan support, but not even all Democrats are convinced he has succeeded.
12: It's not a proposal that I, for example, can support, and I think a number of other moderate Democrats would not be able to support it because it really does have an employer mandate in it.
13: You know, I'm optimistic that we're going to win this fight in about 2 weeks and we're going to have health care for all.
10: On the House side, Democratic leaders are working on a bill that likely will include a mandate that employers pay 80% of their employees' insurance. But the mandate would fund insurance coverage for all Americans, something the President and First Lady have demanded. Meanwhile, abortion continues to be a divisive issue in the health care debate. Pamela Meraldo, president of Planned Parenthood, says women's groups will fight any legislation that does not include abortion.
14: If we exclude medically necessary and appropriate reproductive health care, including abortion, clearly the cost to society in human lives, in tax dollars, national stability will be catastrophic.
10: Douglas Johnson, legislative director of the National Right to Life Committee, warns that provisions in health care legislation being pushed by the president and the Democratic leadership would mean major changes in the nation's abortion policy.
15: And this would be promotion of abortion in a fashion by the federal government not before contemplated, to literally mandate that no local health plan could be certified unless it created and maintained a local abortion facility.
10: So while the Democratic leadership continues to say the numerous problems facing their health care bills can be worked out and legislation passed this year, that remains a tall task.
16: To do so, Democrats will have to somehow appease their liberal base, which wants every American covered no matter what it costs, while still convincing moderates to support some kind of employer mandate to pay for universal coverage. Ken Lorman, CBN News, the White House.
1: Well, commenting on that, Ben and Terry, this thing is, I don't know, it doesn't look like it's going to pass.
9: Well, you know, so many people, Pat, have expressed time and time again the fact that the majority of us are happy what we have.
1: That's
9: and you ask yourself, if these are elected officials, why isn't anybody listening to what the majority of the people are saying?
1: I read that book, Woodward's book called The Agenda, you know.
9: Yes.
1: And apparently, according to him, and not to me, but to Woodward, the entire impetus for the health care program came out in early negotiations and meetings with Hillary Clinton, Bill Clinton, and other members of the newly elected team, saying if we don't get the deficit down by 96, we'll be defeated. And health care is one of the big items. So if we've got to get this health care program through now in order to get elected in 1996. Now, I don't know whether Woodward is accurate in his reporting. He claims he is. But to think that it would be a political ploy rather than the true earnest need of the people in America to have better health care is kind of shocking. But that's what's in that's the premise of that book. But the Republicans have enough votes to mount a filibuster. The question is whether Mitchell will insist the Senate go into marathon sessions and not release the senators to go home to campaign. And it's a question of how, of will, of who's going to block it up. But with only 2 weeks left to go before adjournment for the summer, to think they would rush something through, they don't have a bill yet. They won't have a chance to read it even before they pass on it.
9: Well, you have to ask yourself, why is there such a rush?
1: Well, there isn't such a rush, except that's what I said. The Clinton administration is basically determined they have to get it in place this year to get the savings in effect for 1996. They hope there'll be savings in order to get him reelected. That is hardly the reason to pass something as draconian as this. Ben?
2: Well, turning overseas now, will the Rwandans leave the refugee camps in Zaire and return home to their own country? UN workers are trying to make that happen, but they are running into some difficult roadblocks. CBN News reporter Paul Strand has that story.
10: When nearly a million Rwandans fled to Zaire, many of their Hutu leaders ran with them. UN refugee officials have met with some of those leaders, trying to convince them to lead their people out of the horrid refugee camps and back to Rwanda. But the Hutus are making some extreme demands before they'll help. They want the UN to disarm the Tutsi army that just took over Rwanda, and they want the UN to remove the new Rwandan government from power and reinstall the radical Hutus who started the bloody genocide of Tutsis back in April. The Hutu leaders and military members among the refugees are spreading rumors that the refugees will be slaughtered by vengeful Tutsis if they return to Rwanda. There's no proof of this, but the rumors are keeping hundreds of thousands of fearful Hutus in the squalid camps. That's a death sentence for many of them. Cholera has already killed thousands. Dysentery is now killing a few, but is likely to break out into epidemic proportions in the next few days.
17: I think the dysentery is going to become a bigger problem than cholera. There's no doubt about that. It's very debilitating. The people themselves are tired and exhausted already. They have been sick, and it's much harder to treat. Water's not enough for dysentery. They need antibiotics as well. And certainly for the under 5 population, dysentery is a big killer.
10: So far, the refugees are getting only about half the sterilized water they need to drink. To fight the dysentery epidemic, they also need clean water for washing and sanitary purposes. Meanwhile, British and American troops are arriving in Rwanda's capital to help care for and protect refugees who do return. But with Hutu troops and leaders swearing they'll start fighting again soon to take power back, aren't the soldiers worried they'll get stuck in the middle of another civil war like in Somalia?
18: If we were fired upon, then the soldiers have the rules of engagement to defend themselves. I don't fear a Somali syndrome because I think the circumstances here are entirely different.
10: And America's top military man says the U.S. is in Rwanda only to give aid.
19: Mission creep is when you take on different tasks. The president has been very clear, and I support it 100%. You should be there to help in a humanitarian effort.
10: Paul Strand, CBN News.
2: Crisis is brewing in the Middle East, and this time it's not over land nor oil, but something much more precious, water. We'll explain when we come back.
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23: Everyone knows they have a part, and everyone knows how to pivot from normalcy to crisis on a dime.
20: Join CBN's Gordon Robertson to discover Israel's true innovation, its people.
21: We are not going to be normal. We are going to be exceptional.
23: And I think that is the genius of Israel.
2: Despite the hopeful recent steps toward peace, conflict may still come to the Middle East, but not for the usual reasons of ethnic, religious, or cultural differences. Instead, the next battle could be fought over a commodity that no one can do without, water. Dale Hurd files this report on the water shortage that the Middle East must deal with sooner rather than later.
24: Behind the recent flurry of diplomacy, behind the great religious and cultural differences separating Jews, Arabs, and others, there is an issue that lies at the heart of the future in the Middle East. That issue is who controls the water. It's a commodity more precious than oil, And while water shortages and drought plague many nations, including the United States, the shortages in the Middle East are becoming critical. Nearly a decade ago, Egypt's Boutros Boutros-Ghali, now Secretary General of the United Nations, said that the next war in the Middle East would not be fought over land, but over water. Now, in spite of the hope for peace sparked by recent meetings, the water crisis poses a growing danger.
0: I don't know if it's too late, but it's very late.
24: Joyce Starr is a Middle East expert and author of an upcoming book called Covenant Over the Waters, Key to World Survival. She and other analysts say that if nothing is done, Israel and Jordan face a water catastrophe within two decades.
0: The water supply will be depleted. There will not be one more drop of water for agriculture. I mean, agriculture will be finished. The land that was blooming will bloom no more in approximately 2015. It is a very close time frame.
24: Other projections show that Jordan may run out of drinking water in 15 years. Some residents in the capital of Amman already have their water shut off 4 to 5 days a week.
4: This beautiful spot in northern Israel marks the headwaters of the Jordan River. Three of the world's thirstiest enemies, Syria, Jordan, and Israel, each claim this water as their own. And now the Palestinians want their own larger share of this dwindling resource.
5: Palestinians will need a lot more water, and they have no resources to be tapped.
24: Hashem Awertani is a Palestinian professor and water specialist. Awertani blames government subsidies to Israeli farmers for what he sees as an imbalance in West Bank water distribution between Israelis and Palestinians.
5: I think in due course, this whole issue has to be redressed, and there is no way that the Palestinians can forego their quote-unquote share in the Jordan River Basin.
24: To prepare for their planned state on the West Bank, some Palestinians want control of all water that originates on or under the West Bank. They say they'll need it to build up their agricultural base and to supply several hundred thousand expected Palestinian immigrants. But a single underground source, the West Bank aquifer, provides Israel with 40% of its water for agriculture and one half of the nation's drinking water.
0: So can you imagine Israel simply relinquishing that aquifer to West Bank Palestinians? And I will go further. If they do, it's suicide.
24: Avraham Katz Oz negotiates international water rights for the Israeli government.
6: It's our money, it's our techniques, it's our know-how, and we will decide what to do with the water. Because if the Palestinians will take their own decisions, and they will get enough money to do it, they can do it also. So I wouldn't criticize them, and I will propose them not to criticize the Israelis.
24: In addition to the Palestinians, Jordan is staking claim to part of Israel's water supply. Despite the recent Washington summit, there has been little progress on settling the two nations' water disputes. Jordan wants more water from Lake Kinneret, also known as the Sea of Galilee. And it wants to divert more water from the Yarmouk River, which later flows into the Jordan. Syria's demands on Israel are also steep. In exchange for peace, Syria wants control of the Golan Heights, the source of more than 30% of Israel's water. Just this week, Egypt's President Hosni Mubarak repeated the Syrian terms.
7: Syria will never accept signing any peace treaty unless a complete withdrawal from the Golan Heights.
24: And Prime Minister Rabin said Israel may accept those terms.
25: The present government of Israel, that I am privileged to be its prime minister, is the first government of Israel that has made it clear that it is ready for every withdrawal on the Golan Heights.
0: I'm not the prime minister of Israel, and perhaps he sees it differently. But as a water specialist, again, I would say that that is not only a self-defeating policy, but literally a suicidal policy. Israel cannot afford to give up that water.
24: Israelis prefer to talk more about water use than water rights. They're pinning their hopes on technology to create more available water for the countries of the region. Among the possible solutions, a series of dams. improved recycling and other conservation techniques, a canal between the Red Sea and the Dead Sea, and desalination plants to convert seawater to water for drinking and agriculture. Avraham Katz Oz says the solutions are there for the right price.
6: If we'll be able to get enough money to have order to invest, for example, in desalination programs or projects in the Red Sea or in the Mediterranean, we can supply enough water to everybody.
24: But ambitious water projects take time, money, and cooperation. If those projects don't begin soon, Boutros Ghali's prediction of a water war or something like it could come true.
0: I'm not sure that the players will actually go to war. What I think will more likely happen is that you will see a disintegration of societies, a disintegration of economies, a disintegration of the land itself as it becomes parched and dry.
24: The question of who controls water in the Middle East could turn once bitter enemies into partners, or it could bring a new wave of violence. Here, where water is such a precious commodity, wars have certainly started over less. Dale Hurd, CBN News, in the Golan Heights, Israel.
2: Thank you, Dale. Well, it's obviously to the benefit of all parties to cooperate to solve that problem, but if they don't, it could be catastrophic. The CBN News Desk comes up right after this break. You stay with us.
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2: Important primary election results are in from 3 states. Richard Hunt has that story and more from today's CBN News Desk.
28: In Missouri, Liberal Congressman Alan Wheat was chosen by Democrats to run for the Senate. He'll face conservative Republican John Ashcroft, a former 2-term governor. In Kansas, longtime Democratic Congressman Jim Slattery will take on Republican Bill Graves for the governor's office this fall. Up in Michigan, veteran Congressman John Conyers beat back his first serious primary challenge in 30 years. Also in Michigan, Democrats picked former Congressman Howard Wolpe to challenge the incumbent Republican Governor John Engler. And Spencer Abraham, a former aide to Dan Quayle, beat Ronna Romney for the GOP Senate nomination. Nationally, 34 Senate seats will be filled in the November elections. Of those, 9 will not have incumbents running, and Republicans are hoping to win enough to gain control of the Senate. Analysts say the latest figures from Washington mean the rate of economic growth is slowing down. The index of leading economic indicators rose a modest 0.2% in June. The index has risen for 10 of the last 11 months. On the positive side, there were fewer first-time claims for unemployment and more business orders for equipment. On the negative side, the government reported a smaller money supply, fewer building permits, and shorter worksheets. A Chinese church has taken the rather risky move of asking believers worldwide to pray for and support imprisoned activists who have been struggling for democracy. Members of the Beijing Christian Sacred Love Fellowship issued the appeal by way of foreign reporters. That's a move almost guaranteed to upset government officials who have already harassed and imprisoned Christians and political activists. The Chinese Christian movement, especially among the young people, has developed close ties to the dissident community that took part in the 1989 Tiananmen Square protest. Many pro-democracy and human rights activists have been invited to Bible studies and are now professing Christians. That is today's CBN News Desk. I'm Richard Hunt.
29: I got out of my patrol car and I slipped.
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2: By the way, let me remind you, if we can pray for you, if you have needs in your life, no matter what we're talking about, where we are, where our staff is, where our crew is, if there's a need in your life and we can help you with that need, or if you just need prayer, give us that opportunity to pray with you. The telephone number come up on your screen from time to time. You can call that number for prayer or to help others, for example, like with Operation Blessing.
20: And we've got the Operation Blessing trucks behind us. There's a couple thousand people waiting to be receiving food as we're going to give out 133,000 meals. But they say you don't cross Mr. T, that's for certain. So we're glad he's here on our side with the Hunger Strike Force. And what I didn't know is that this 10th of 12 children was A, the son of a minister, but Mr. T, you grew up right across the street. God
2: yes,
20: bless
2: sir.
20: You. Welcome.
2: Thank you so much, Pat Robinson. I tell you, it's an honor to be here. You know, like I was telling you off camera, when I got to fax from my agent that told me that you wanted me to be with you, you know, I said, how exciting, because the church here is 4021 South State, and I grew up in the project 4022. So this is I'm speechless, and if anybody know me, that's know it's hard, because I love to talk,
20: well,
2: you know.
20: Well, just before you came on, all these little children out the fence, they just wanted to touch you and talk to you. How would they know? Because they didn't see the A-Team or some of these shows.
2: Well, I think it's a testimony to what I'm about, because their parents have told them. They said, here's Mr. T, you know, and plus now I think the A-Team is on rerun. They can catch it, and some of the kids even call me by my character name. They say, hey, B.A., and that's my character.
20: Yeah.
2: You know, they say, come over here, let me touch you, and they get excited, and I told them that, you know, even though I was on TV, it's important that they stay in school, because if I didn't go to school, which I went to school right next door to the project, if I didn't stay in school and get my lesson, I wouldn't be where I am,
20: yeah.
2: You know, and that's part of my message, why you just say, I pity the fool that don't stay in school and learn the golden rule.
20: Well, listen, you play some of the toughest guys. You're in one of the Rocky movies as a tough opponent. You B.A. Baraka's bad attitude. You were throwing people all over the place. Is that the real you or not?
2: No, well, you know, I'm glad you asked that, because I am taught that, see, God called different people at different times in history.
20: Yeah.
2: So this is my calling. You know, my father is a minister, and I'm on TV to reach people. But like Jesus said, be of tough mind, but tender heart. Be tough as a serpent, but tender as a dove.
20: Yeah.
2: And I tell people, that they say, what the T stand for? I say, to the women and children, it stand for tender. To the bad guys, it stand for tough. But deep inside, I'm an actor, Pat. You know, that's my job. You know, matter. You know, I've played genies. I play all kind of roles. But
20: yeah.
2: As an actor, you know, actors make believe. But like I tell people, the most important part, like we talk about the A-Team and all that, and I told everybody, I said, right now, I'm on the G-Team. I'm on God's team, you know,
20: amen.
2: Because we're here to bless people. We're here to, like I said, we want to give them food. We want to fill them up nutritionally, but also, as we pass them out food, we want to give them some spiritual value, because if
20: yeah.
2: we just give them food, we're not really helping them, because Jesus
20: right.
2: said, if we give a man a fish, we feed him for the day.
20: Yeah.
2: If we teach a man a fish, we feed him for the lifetime.
20: That's
2: so
20: right.
2: as I'm
20: right.
2: be passing out food to the people, I want to tell them to come to God, come to church. Don't just come to this church because we're fast passing out food today. See, a lot of
20: yeah.
2: people in that project never been over to this church. You know, never
20: uh-huh.
2: take time for God. Like
20: yeah.
2: I tell everybody, if I was no good as a son, I'd be worse as a father.
20: Sure.
2: So these, I challenge the parents to get more into God. Teach their children to pray, you know. If they're praying, if they're a prayerful community, we won't have drugs. We won't need police coming around and whatnot, you know.
20: That's right.
2: And that's my message to them. I grew up in the projects. Drugs was over me, under me, and around me, Pat. But drugs are never in me. Crime was over me, under me, and around me. But crime was never in me.
20: Thank
2: like I said,
20: you.
2: As tough as I am, as bad as I am, I'm a mama's boy. I love my mother. You
20: yeah.
2: know, I know my
20: yeah.
2: mother watching the program. I told her that I'll be with you this morning. And,
20: oh,
2: she, and naturally, like a real mother, she always tell me, she say, you be good, you know. So I said, I'm good, mama. I'm not bothering nobody. We're going to be passing out food, you know. I'm here with Pat Robinson.
20: Right.
2: I ain't hit nobody. I ain't did nothing, you know. I've been nice.
0: nice. I've been a nice boy.
20: Well, Mama, I certify this guy is really nice today. And here's what he's given. It's called T-Force. These are comic books that he's giving out to tell these young people. What do these things tell people?
4: You know, and most importantly, Pat, about this book, see, my character, I'm not a superhero. And I tell the kids, you know, unlike Superman and all the other guys, they are superheroes. In the dictionary, a superhero is a myth. Yeah. I'm the only real-life comic book hero. I have no special power. I try to get, but main thing what we try to do in the comic book, try to get kids back to reading. We're trying to take the ill out of illiteracy. You know, because if you get a kid to read, give them some value, especially, you know, we don't have a black hero in a book, so we got something to read. So that's why I give them to them free, to get to read, and then hopefully they can go to a library.
20: Yeah.
4: Like I tell kids, you know, and I tell me, that's me make muscle. No, I don't make muscles no more because I tell them that's our problem in the community. We have muscle-bound bodies but malnourished brains.
20: Yeah.
4: I said spend less time in the gyms and more time in the libraries. And hopefully if I come here and touch one kid hard, touch a parent, give them hope, then my trip here wasn't in vain, Pat.
20: Well, we're going to go feed some people in a minute, but yesterday over 100 kids getting ready for school, they were at JCPenney's in the Brickyard Mall, and the adults like Meadowlark Lemon had fun as well, and this was all part of Operation Blessings Back to School. So like Mr. T, we want these kids to grow in their minds.
5: If you're sailing over, say boo-hoo, boo-hoo!
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7: There we go!
10: And we're on our way.
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16: These are my aiming corner here. We got some stuff here. The jacket, we got some pants.
14: It was Operation Blessings Back to School Shopping Spree, Chicago style. 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All told, between OB, JCPenney, and matching funds provided by local churches and ministries, Chicago hopes to provide over $62,000 worth of aid this year alone.
21: JCPenney's gotten involved because the community has done so much for JCPenney throughout the years, and this is a way in which JCPenney can now reach out to the community and give back.
14: On hand to greet the kids and help them shop was former Harlem Globetrotter Meadowlark Lemon and former Chicago Bears players Wendell Davis, Thomas Sanders, and Big Al Harris.
22: I really enjoy it. I love kids this age because they're just so straight up. What is this?
23: I didn't mean to say me.
22: Is that for him?
23: Yeah. I like these.
22: Where'd you find that too at?
23: Over there.
22: Man, you look real scout.
14: Helping the little ladies was performer Carol Lawrence and Miss Teen America 1994, Tanya Joy Gibson.
25: It's just been unbelievable. It's just really softened my heart.
23: Hello.
25: Seeing all these little kids and helping. Oh, it's just been unreal.
14: When it's all said and done, Operation Blessing hopes to help 60,000 kids with $1 million worth of aid this year. Everyone seems to agree it's a goal well worth the effort.
16: These young people are never going to forget what you're doing here today. They're never going to forget it. The reason why we're here today is to do the will of our Father. And that's what we're doing. You know, we're helping little people.
14: For the 700 Club, I'm Cheryl Gardner.
20: Well, ladies and gentlemen, I'm here with some great people. Carol Lawrence, this is so, you were there with those little children.
31: I haven't had so much fun. It was Christmas in August.
20: Yeah.
31: It was hot, but it was full of kids getting clothes from JCPenney with a certificate that meant that on opening day of school, they were walking in looking hot. Not in hand-me-downs, but in the latest fashion that fit like a T. Shoes and bows and glasses. They were adorable. We danced together, and they felt loved and cared for. And it was the happiest day of my life.
20: Incredible. All right. Meadowlark is here. Meadowlark, what does it mean to a kid to go out with holes in his shoes and holes in his pants or something to school? What does that mean?
16: That embarrasses a kid.
20: Yeah.
16: You know, it puts them down. But these kids that I was with yesterday, they didn't go out like that.
2: I mean, they wanted some. They wanted jerseys. I said, "Oh no, this is Chicago. We're going to get some clothes. We're going to get. I'm going to get you some warm jackets and sweaters and shoes and then pants, you know. And then later on, I took them aside. Okay, you can have one jersey.
20: Well, I want to feed some people, Mr. T. You want to give some?
4: Yes. I really want to hand them. I want to feed them nutritionally as well as spiritually. As we give them our food, we want to give them some words from the Bible. Like I say, you know, because we want to touch them the whole way. Because if we just give them food, they just fill up for the moment. So we want to tell them to come back to start praying, you know, and to change their lives. So I'm just happy to be here. Well, whatever you want me to do, I'm a servant.
20: I want you to start give us a food. Right, there are more people. There's a guy here. Come on, let's get some of this.
31: Here we go, Pat.
20: All right, I'm going to give this mic, and let's all start here. There you go. All right. There you go. God bless you. Here. There.
4: Are you going to behind, little buddy? All right.
20: Oh, you want to say hi to Mr. T? All right, they come to. All right. Here you go. God bless you. All right. There you are. All right.
4: Give me a hug, Jack. Give me two hugs.
20: All right, hand me one of those things.
4: Okay. You come here, book? All right, good. Thank you so much.
20: Here you go, ma'am. God bless you. You want to say hi to Mr. T?
4: All right. Oh, all right. Good.
20: All right, here we go. Thank you.
4: She got it. All right. She had two tickets? All right. All right. No problem.
20: Right here, ma'am. Here you are. God bless you.
31: Thank you.
20: Nice to see you.
4: Hey,
20: Mary's listening to you.
4: Oh, yes. Thank you so much.
20: All right. Okay, here we go.
4: Come on,
20: Thank you. Here we got some money. All right,
4: good.
20: All right, here you go. God bless you. All right. You can say hi to Mr. T, too.
4: All right,
20: that's
4: my little girlfriend. Come over here and give me a hug, yeah. See that? I know you see that. Wow. See that? Be good now, okay, man. What I told you, all right?
0: All right.
4: That's right, man. All right, brother.
2: We'll have more from Chicago with Mr. T and that other guy in the blue shirt in just a minute or so. So you guys stay where you are. And after a quick break, we'll have Miss America meet a Miss Teen America. Terry Musin meets Tanya Joy Gibson. That's coming up next. And on tomorrow's 700 Club, for those of you who will be with us, and for those of you who'd like to know, singer Michael W. Smith will be here live. So if you're in the local area, please stop in and be a part of the studio audience. Or you might even want to drive down for that. You don't want to miss that. That's tomorrow on the 700 Club. Michael W. Smith.
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2: Welcome back, ladies and gentlemen, as we continue with a special 700 Club with Pat and Terry in Chicago. 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The telephone numbers are there on your screen, and no matter who we're talking to or what we're talking about, someone is there for you. Let's go back to Chicago, where Pat is standing by with a very special guest. Pat?
20: Thanks, Ben. It's Meadowlark to Mr. T. It's the old Harlem Globetrotters doing their thing. I'm telling you, the pass off to these guys is incredible as hundreds and hundreds of people are coming in for food. We're feeding 130,000 people in Chicago. And these two terrific guys, one a very well-known actor and one the Meadowlark Lemon from the Harlem Globetrotters, they are having a time, and we'll be back with them in a moment. But we now have Terry with Miss Teen America 1994.
0: Well, Pat, you mentioned the guest that I'm with right now. She is a lovely young lady, and you all saw her just a few minutes ago participating in our back-to-school shopping spree. She's Tanya Joy Gibson, Miss American Teen 1994, and Chicago is your hometown. Welcome. It's great to have you with us.
25: Thank you.
0: It looked like you were really having fun on that shopping spree yesterday.
25: Oh, it was so neat. The little girl that I was shopping with specifically was Janae, and she was just a doll. She was so excited, and she just wanted to go everywhere and look at this and look at Mickey Mouse clothes, and she was so sweet.
0: Now, a shopping spree is exciting enough for most young girls, but to get to do it with Miss American Teen is quite another venture. Did she get some exciting things?
25: She did. She got two really cute outfits, some little jeans and a jean shirt and a vest, and then she got a little dress and a pair of gym shoes.
0: Oh, that's wonderful.
25: So she'll be a styling chick when she goes back to school.
0: Well, you, here you are, Miss American Teen. You're involved in so many things. I know your life must be so busy right now, and yet you're on site with us at our Operation Blessing pass out of food here. What brings you here today?
25: I think that this is what it's all about. I think regardless of any title, any material crown, I think that this is what it's about, because without serving others and without serving the Lord by distributing food or going on a shopping spree, I'm not making a difference, and then it's not really even worth it. When I was crowned, that was my biggest thing, was that any opportunity that I could get, I was going to try and impact others' lives by allowing God to use me.
0: But I guess that's the great commission to all of us, is to impact other people's lives. And we're in a part of your city, Tanya, that really there are some very urgent needs. Do you think Operation Blessings Strike Force is making a significant impact here?
25: I think it's making a huge impact here. Just watching people come in and get food and walk back, I was standing over there, and it just almost was bringing tears to my eyes. And I think that it's making a huge impact, because half of these people probably don't know when they're going to get another meal.
0: Well, and, I think we're seeing people get individual small packages of food, but on the truck right next to them are very large supplies of food that will go to all of the food supply places here that ministries operate and that people know they can go to for food. So it really is not just today, but it's sustaining for a long time. And I think also that when we do things like this, we really give some hope to these folks. Now, here you are. You're in a situation where you're, I'm sure, called all over the country, and you've been able to stay at home here in Illinois, I know, during this year. But at the same time, you have a lot of plans in your own life. You were crowned last November, so you're coming up on the end of this year. What happens for you after November?
25: Well, hopefully I can relax a little bit. I'm planning on just really getting myself. I go off to college next year. And so I'm planning on just really taking it slow, getting myself spiritually ready, physically ready, mentally and emotionally ready to go out kind of into the real world on my own.
0: Speaking of the real world, everybody I've talked to that spent any time with you has said, boy, this girl really takes a stand for her faith and speaks out boldly for Jesus Christ. Mm-hmm. And at your young age, I'm sure that you've had some challenges to that, which a lot of kids your age have not yet faced. So has this been tough for you?
25: It's been huge. The thing, when I was in Nashville, I was in Nashville last week with Al Denton at his music conference. And while I was there, it really was made clear that God has called me to be a part of the music industry. I sing, and it's a timing thing, and I'm really trying to be patient with that. But this year, God has really, he knows that I'm going to stand up for him and that I'm going to stand behind, and whatever he calls me to do, I'll do it.
0: Well, may he bless you as you're faithful to him. God bless you, Tanya. It's great to have
25: you
0: here today.
2: Just before we go back to Chicago, let me quickly remind you, write those telephone numbers down, put them by your telephone, and keep them there, because someone's there 365 days a year for you. Pat, it looks like Convoy 94 is a big success there in Chicago, and Mr. T and Meadowlark Lemon seem like they're having a blast, along with Carol Lawrence and the rest of you guys.
1: Well, Ben, it's fantastic right here, right now. Mr. T is just having a ball. This is great. They love you here.
9: Oh, man, wow.
1: You're working hard.
9: I am. My father will be proud. It's supposed to be a hanky, but it's in the loan where, like the real preachers, you got to wipe your brow.
1: I want your mama to know she's watching. You're a terrific
9: guy. I'm not doing nothing bad. I'm being a good boy, mama. Yes.
2: Actions do speak louder than words. And speaking of action, right now we have a Convoy 94 rolling through some major cities in America, and we have just rolled into Chicago, where Pat and Terry have been there all morning with Mr. T. And Terry right now standing by with a longtime friend. I've known this guy for a lot of years. In fact, I used to watch him play basketball all the time, but now he's handing out a package of a different kind. Here is Meadowlark Lemon along with Terry Musin. And hey, Meadowlark, it's good to see you, man. God bless you.
5: Where are you? I miss you. I really miss you. And as I travel across the country, I see you all the time. But you should be here with us, man. We having a ball.
2: Hey, listen, man, when they told me where they were going down in Chicago, I said, that's all right, I'll take Cleveland. You guys are going to have the inner city of Chicago. No, I'm just kidding. It just turned out that's the way it worked out.
0: I know why you didn't come. You were afraid Meadowlark was going to challenge you to a game of horse.
2: Hey, that guy.
5: I know. See, I was down in his hometown a couple of years ago, and they told me how bad he was.
2: It's good to see you, Meadowlark.

0: God bless you.
1: God bless you, brother. What a delight.
2: Meadowlark, you know, this has been so great. We've been able to watch a lot of the kids as they come through the line, looking at you, looking at Mr. T, looking at Miss American Teen, and you can just see their eyes light up. I mean, it's such an encouragement to them to see somebody who's been successful come down and care.
0: You know, this is hope for them, and at one point we weren't getting the packages out fast enough, and I just started taking two and running down the line, and that made me feel so good that, you know, that we can give something back, and this is very little, but it's so much. It's much, and I know these people care. I saw them how they were looking at Mr. T, and Carolyn, and Miss Teen America, you know. You know, they say, hey, there is a chance for me. Because
2: right.
0: Mr. T came from the same neighborhood across the street. And when they see the success that he has, they know that it's, you know, they can make it too. And that's what we want to give these people, love and hope.
2: And, you know, I think one of the other things that makes such a difference is that they see local people here that are a part of the Operation Blessing Outreach all year long. So it's not like people have just blown into town, are here, turned the cameras on for a day, and are going to leave. These are friends, and you can feel it in the atmosphere, can't you?
0: Yeah, these people are going to hang out with them, you know, when during the hard times, you know. We'll be leaving here today and tomorrow, but the local people will remain here. The church, the body of Christ, is here today. I've seen several pastors of churches. I've seen their congregation here just helping out. They will be here, and they will be able to minister to these people, and that's what we need to do. We need to get them spiritually, soul, and body. We need to feed their stomachs, but we also need to feed their spirits.
1: Hey, Meadowlark, you know, let me just add Meadowlark a question. Meadowlark, we were talking about Mr. T grew up in that particular neighborhood, but you didn't grow up with a silver spoon in your mouth either.
0: No, but you know, Ben, I didn't know that I didn't have a silver spoon.
2: Ignorance is bliss.
0: Ben, we had three hots every day. Now, it wasn't that T-bone steak. It was beans and rice, and Aunt Maggie know how to put it together. She made a biscuit bigger than my hand.
2: That's the secret.
1: Yes, sir. A glass of water, some of that, man, that biscuit swell up, man, you can go for days.
0: That's right.
1: But you know, one of the things you're talking about giving the folks hope, Meadowlark, one of the things that people really do need to know is that if you will really commit your talents, first of all, your life to the Lord Jesus Christ, but if you commit your talents to whatever talents God's given you and give it effort, time, and real commitment to it, that you can make it. I mean, you don't have to end up just because somebody said you can.
0: That's right. You know, they told me when I grew up, Ben, that, you know, you would never make it. Michael Jordan and I came from the same hometown, and they told him that he wouldn't make it. He'd be pumping gas at a service station. He didn't make the basketball team the first time out, but he came back again. You know, if the door closes on you one time, there's another door that's going to open. Just walk through.
1: Absolutely. And some of you may not recognize Meadowlark without his basketball uniform, but Meadowlark was with the Harlem Globetrotters for a lot of years, and he's probably one of the best, better-known basketball players in America. Meadowlark, God bless you, man. Keep on keeping on.
0: Oh, yes, Ben. And I'll be seeing you soon someplace.
1: All right, Holmes. We'll do it.
2: All right, Ben, back to you.
1: Thank you very much. We'll have a little bit more from Terry and the guys down in Chicago. But I do want to remind you, ladies and gentlemen, we care what happens in your life. And I just want to take a moment right now to pray for some of you who are going through some challenges in your life. Father, in the name of the Lord Jesus Christ, we pray for your anointing. We pray for your presence. We pray for your favor. We pray that you would touch people's lives now, right where they are. Make them aware of your overwhelming, overarching love for them. Make them know personally that you care about their lives. And we thank you for that in Jesus' name. All of God's people said, amen.
3: Where do our laws come from? Are they simply made up by people?
4: Or is there a deeper moral code that guides humanity?
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4: I have someone special that I'd like you and all of our audience to meet. The woman that I'd like to introduce to you grew up in a single-parent home with eight siblings. Libertha Epps became a single mom at the age of 18. Then 10 years later, the stress of raising a child alone drove her to begin drinking. Soon, before she knew it, she was addicted to drugs. So she knows the problems of needy people like many of the folks that are coming here today. But Libertha also knows the solution. Libertha, welcome. It's great to have you with
5: us today.
4: Thank you.
5: Thank you. God bless you.
4: Tell us, I shared a little bit of your story there, but how did you wind up getting off of the drugs and the alcohol and back on your feet?
5: Well, the beginning, I came to this church. It was one Friday morning at 10 a.m. They have all day fasting and prayer. And I was just wandering, walking, you know, and I saw these ladies. All of them were senior citizens. And I asked them if they were going to church, and they told me yes. I said, what time does it start? And they said, well, as soon as we get there. And she said, do you want prayer? I said, yes, ma'am. I said, nothing is going right in my life. I need prayer so bad. Before I came to the church, I had already asked God to change my life. You know, I knew it was a better life here, right down here on earth. And I asked God to change my life, and that I was tired of the life that I was living. And so when I came to this point, I knew that He was answering my prayer at that time, and I was glad they were here.
4: So what happened after that? You came to church one day, but God really stayed with you, didn't He?
5: Yes, yes. He stayed with me, and I stayed with Him. I cannot
4: That's
5: let
4: the
5: Him
4: secret,
5: go.
4: Isn't
5: right.
4: it?
5: Right. If it even seems that He's going, oh, God, you know, don't leave me now. But He's brought me so far, and I know He won't leave me now. He's done so many things for me. He's blessed me, answered my prayers, healed my grandchildren. They were all asthmatics, and just recently healed me of heart fluttering. I could just go on number and number of things, you know.
4: And tell me about your life today.
5: Well, my life today, I'm happy, I'm joyful, and you know, I can't take any credit myself. I have to give it all to God.
4: You may find yourself in a desperate situation right now. You may be in a great deal of need. And like Libertha, you may be at the place where you have tried everything, and you're at the end of your rope, and you don't know what else to do. But I want to share again what she said. Try God. You know, the Bible said He has a special plan and a purpose for your life, that He saw you before you were ever formed in your mother's womb and knew every day of your life and how many days there'd be. He knows how many hairs are on your head. If you have a need today, go to your phone right now, won't you? There's a friend on the other end of the line. The number's on your screen. Someone cares about you, wants to pray with you. Give Jesus Christ a chance to turn your life around. If you approach Him with sincerity and you're asking forgiveness and acknowledging that you need a Savior, He says He'll be faithful to come in and change all of that, to forgive your sin, to wash you clean as snow, and to be your Lord and your Savior, and to give you the power you need to do it right.
6: Well, you and Metal Ark and Carol, you've really been doing a job.
7: This is wonderful. I'm glad that you invited me, I tell you. And if you want me on the road with you down the line, I'll be more than available. You just let me know, and I drive one of them trucks to the town, because they knew I used to drive on the 18, so I can drive one of them trucks there and unload it. I got muscles and get up people.
6: Right.
7: I love it. This is my calling, Pat, you know. This is my
6: calling. Well, the people love you.
7: Thank you so much.
6: I'm
7: going to go back and help them, okay?
6: You keep it going. Well, folks, that's it for right now. We're going to be back with Terry and some interesting guests. And Grammy winner Michael W. Smith is going to be with us live tomorrow on the 700 Club. We'll all be back in the studio. And this is Pat Robertson here in Chicago.
8: And we'll close out with a last look at what's happening in Chicago at Convoy 94. God bless you. And for Pat and Terry, this has been. We'll see you tomorrow. Bye-bye.
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23: Oh, welcome. Thank you. Hey, we've got a great program with you, including on this program today, we've got a film with Roy Rogers and a guy named Charles Brusinski. I bet you don't know who he is.
24: Charles Brusinski?
23: That's right. He now is known as Charles Bronson, and he's seen in a few movies. But when he used to play for Republic Pictures, that's what we had. You know what I used to do in Lexington, Virginia when I was a little boy?
24: No.
23: On Saturday afternoon?
24: No, but I bet if you did, it was clean.
23: It was clean, man. It was clean. I took a dime and a penny, and I went down to the Lyric Theater, and I gave them 11 cents, and I went into the movie on Saturday afternoon. And there I watched John Mack Brown, Gene Autry, Roy Rogers, and all those other fellers shoot the bad guys and ride off into the purple sunset and all those places they rode into. Clean, good old shoot 'em
24: up.
23: Yes, sir.
24: I 11 like
23: cents a day. And all the farmers from all around Rockbridge County used to come too, and they didn't always bathe after they got out of the fields. And it was quite a place if you weren't a little boy used to it. It was tough. But that's where we went. Every Saturday, and we'd stand in line and give them 11 cents.
24: Really? And you know one thing? You didn't have to come out after the first one. You could watch it over and over.
23: Oh,
24: and over
23: yeah.
24: Again.
23: And then they had those cereals, and they had, I don't know all those people they had, but they had a bunch of them. Tom Mix was doing his thing then, and everybody. It was a great day.
24: Oh, it really was.
23: You know, which you could tell the good guy because he wore white hats. I have a picture here, by the way. This is the only time I think we've ever shown a good guy in a black hat. But here's the good guy. I don't know, Roy, this may be the only
24: Rogers in a black hat.
23: The only picture ever made. And, I've got a picture also of, we have a man here that works with us who probably has the largest collection of old Roy Rogers pictures that have outside of the pub. There's Roy and the Sons of the Pioneers some years ago. And Roy and Dale are going to be with us. And I have a picture of Dale here. There's Roy on a youthful looking Roy and a youthful looking Trigger. And we also have a very lovely Dale Evans. Isn't that nice? who also was born, I understand, in Uvalde, Texas, well, along with Ben Kinchlow.
24: Just another in a matter of speaking.
23: So, they don't even have a motion picture.
24: But we had the El Lasso and the Ritz.
23: You had the El Lasso and the Ritz?
24: Yes, sir.
23: We had the State and the Leary, our big moment. Okay, well, it's going to be a great program. Let me remind all of you, by the way, that as the program continues, we have telephones, and we may be having a wonderful time and talking about some of the things that bring some nostalgia and also some of the things that are happening in the world today with Roy and Dale are here with us in the studio, but while this is happening, you can call in counseling centers all across America and Japan now and Taiwan and the Philippines. Did you hear about our first call in Taipei?
24: No. What happened?
23: You and I were speaking very beautiful Mandarin, as you know. Your accent is perfect.
24: Well, you know.
23: But anyhow, the first call in our counseling center in Taipei, the lady said, I prayed with Pat, I gave my heart to Jesus Christ.
24: Praise
23: the first
24: God.
23: One of the Chinese broadcasts of the 700. And in just moments from now, a few hours from now, it won't be hours, it'll be about 1 hour from now, 1 or 2 hours from now, we start our first broadcast in Tokyo.
24: Tokyo.
23: Isn't that great?
24: Oh,
23: daily in Tokyo. And then a week from now in Osaka. And just tremendous things are happening, and I'm glad we're all part of being alive in these great days, because Jesus is coming, and he's giving us a chance to talk to the whole world. And what a thrill to think that some wonderful lady living in free China is calling in and saying, I gave my heart to Jesus. Right now, we have a treat for you. Roy and Dale are here with us, and they're going to start things off musically on the broadcast by singing a song, I Found It in Him. Would you please welcome them?

0: great. Hey, you know, Dale, you've got that new album out, Dale Sings Country, and it's good.
1: Oh, thank you, Pat.
0: Tremendous.
1: Thank you for the wonderful plugs that I've had on your network.
0: Well, it's a pleasure.
1: I really appreciate it. Well, they told me about it in Nashville. Roy and I just did a new album.
0: Yeah?
1: It's going to be called The Good Life. And that's one of the songs that
0: it's
1: I wrote
0: beautiful.
1: For it.
0: Uh-huh. I guarantee it'll be a success.
1: Well,
0: I know it will. You know, you all have had such a wonderful time over the years, and things are happening in this country. I was, you know, reminiscing back to the days when things seemed so much simpler. Has life gotten so much more complicated, or have we gotten more evil in this world? What's going on? You know, the movies are so much different now.
1: Well, why don't you tell
2: us? Well, some of the movies today I wouldn't even want Trigger to watch. But I think our era was a more healthy era mm-hmm. for youngsters. It was either black or white. You know, it wasn't this, that, or the other.
0: Mm-hmm.
2: They had their heroes, and of course there's so many things that splits the kids up. They never really attach on to a hero like they did in those days. They had to do something, sell pop bottles or something to go to the show and pay 7 cents to watch the picture all day.
0: Right.
2: I kind of feel like I was a babysitter for the mothers in those days.
0: They could
2: leave their kids there for 4 or 5 hours and pick them up, you know. But it's today it's harder for young people to raise their families because there's more temptations. The world's getting smaller. The television, they can push a button and get 10 different shows, mm-hmm. and the type of show that the producers are making for the pictures are getting worse and worse and worse. And I'm sorry to say this, but it seems like they won't be able to just do anything for the buck.
0: Mm-hmm.
2: And in fact, I don't. If there's any producers watching, I don't care if I never make another picture. But you know what I mean. There's a place and a time for everything, and I don't think those things should be on the screen.
0: I agree with you.
1: Pat, you know, I think it goes really even deeper than that. Mm. When I was a girl and in school, we used to have chapel every Friday, and we had a different minister from different churches. We had a devotional.
0: Mm-hmm.
1: And the whole atmosphere of life then was different. I mean, we weren't so free to talk about a lot of things that we talk about today as... You know, that seemed, we bring them down to where they're just the mundane. And a lot of things are sacred. And they shouldn't be just splat out on the screen and shown. And I think that this is just an indication of the pulse of our spiritual life in America. We can't blame it all on the producers, because if our people didn't go to see those pictures, they would quit making them.
0: Amen.
1: Huh?
0: I think that's the answer.
2: What are they going to go see, though?
1: Well, they can read their Bible.
2: Well, that's what I say.
1: Well, there's wholesome entertainment, there's sports, there are all kinds of things, but they're not making those things just because they like to make them. Maybe they do, but if they didn't make any money, they'd quit.
0: Well, now, let's get to the thing of violence. You know, they're talking about violence. Was that violence? You shot some folks, you know, in those movies. I mean, practically everyone. Somebody.
2: Well, I tell you what, we had what they call the Hays office in those days, and even in our Westerns, if you'll notice, we could... really beat one another up pretty good, and I was always a good guy, and I had to throw the other fellow in the jail, but we never sliced them up in little pieces and stuff like this. But the guys that were, it was definite right from wrong. Right always won out over wrong.
0: Mm-hmm.
2: And the censor board, we could get a little trickle of blood out of here or down here or a bruise, and that was about it.
0: Well, they've gone so far now. Some of those, you know, Dirty Harrys and people like that, it's just unbelievable what they do to people.
2: No.
0: Well, there's violence in the Bible. The Bible, David was pretty violent.
1: Full of it.
0: But
1: God judged it.
0: That's right. And but when he was his people, you knew when the violence, there were times that you had to restrain lawbreakers and what have you. I mean, that's biblical.
1: You know, people say, well... You know, that we shouldn't kill, and they talk about capital punishment and things like that. But the Bible does say, you know, in the Old Testament, an eye for an eye and a tooth for tooth.
0: Mm-hmm.
1: And Jesus said, you know, he didn't want to kill, or he wanted to turn the other cheek. But on the other hand, it was said in the New Testament, mm-hmm. those that live by the sword shall die by the sword, right?
0: That's right.
1: There's a two-sided coin here. We have to, and violence has gone unchecked so terribly that when a child can't go out on the street, or a woman can't go out on the street without having somebody snatch her purse, particularly the elderly.
0: We were talking just before the program about this matter of child abuse, and you're very concerned about that. You found some things in that just shocking.
1: I really have. Our daughter, Cheryl, our oldest daughter, is very heavily involved in an organization called International Orphans Incorporated. And they used to have orphans in Japan, I mean orphanages and schools in Japan, mm-hmm. Saigon, Thailand, Korea. Mm-hmm. And, of course, when the North Vietnamese came in and took over Da Nang, which is where they had their largest orphanage,
0: yeah.
1: The children that couldn't carry ammunition were all gunned down, machined down, killed. And the lady that headed up the orphanage was a Catholic sister, and they beheaded her. And so they closed that one. But about that time, Navy Assistance League helped them with this, with the food and the things to the children. About that time, somebody brought it to their attention about the rapid rise of child abuse in this country. Mm-hmm. And it's fearful, and now the media is beginning to pick it up.
0: I was reading today in Exodus about how when Pharaoh wanted to destroy a people, he caused them to begin to kill their children. That was the way of destroying. They were supposed to expose children or else abort them at birth, one or the other. And it was a way of destroying the whole Israeli people.
1: Oh, and we're there.
0: It's happening here.
1: I mean, you know that.
0: Sure.
1: I mean,
0: sure.
1: It's just do your thing at the expense of anybody else, including your children.
0: Is there any correlation, do you suppose, between movie violence, TV violence, that kind of thing, and this child abuse? Or is that too tenuous to draw a parallel?
1: Well, you get to thinking that way. Now, we have a little granddaughter named Nikki, and she was visiting us not too long ago, and she said, "I want to see a monster picture." Mm-hmm. I said, "Oh, honey, you don't, those monsters, you don't like the monsters, do you?" She says, "Oh, but he's a good monster."
0: Well, I'd like to get some good, you know, we have a clip to go back to some of the old days when people just didn't seem to do the awful things. Here's Roy Dale, Pat Brady, and a fellow named Charles Bruhinsky from the TV show. Take a look at this.
3: The Roy Rogers Show, starring Roy Rogers, King of the Cowboys, Trigger, his Golden Palomino, and Dale Evans, Queen of the West.

0: him, Willie! Get him! Get him!
1: This is the loot from the Houston jewelry store. Johnny Hayes buried it when he saw he couldn't get away.
2: They never told me that. Grandma, all they said was they knew where 100 grand was buried.
0: That's no excuse, Willie. You knew they were up to something. Sheriff, if he's done anything wrong, I want him to take his medicine.
1: He helped us catch those robbers.
3: Yes, and he didn't know anything about these jewels.
4: Or the trial in the bank.
5: Well, I've got to do my duty as I see it. And if I catch you keeping bad company again, I'll throw you in the clink.
2: Oh, you won't, Sheriff. I'm going to go back to fighting.
0: And I'm going to be his manager.
3: You're wonderful, Grandma.
1: That's great, Willie.
4: I'm going to be a fighter, too. You know, Roy, if I practice hard enough, maybe I'll get to be a champ.
5: That could be, Pat. You know, we can all be champions at something if we just keep at it and don't throw in the sponge.
4: That's right, Roy. Never throw in the sponge. Don't throw in the sponge. You give him a left and then a right.
2: Hey, Pat. You're a sucker for a jab. The first thing you got to learn is how to duck and weave.
4: Yeah?
2: Now, come here. I'll show you.
4: All right.
2: Throw a few punches at me. Hey? Yeah, now, that's it. Now, you got the idea?
4: Yeah, sure. I'll tell you what. Now, you throw some punches at me.
2: Hey. That's it.
3: Oh, Pat.
2: Oh, I'm sorry, Pat. I didn't mean to hit you. That was an accident.
4: Hey!
5: You better get the sponge, Dale.
2: You shouldn't have turned your head.
4: Right?

0: I got into a serious relationship, but his family was like involved in Santeria. They would do like Ouija boards and like, I mean, everything that you can think of like occult, like they were in it. And I feel like something just like sit on me. Like I was like shaking, crying. I just called out to Jesus. From that moment, I felt like God took it and was like, I'm gonna heal you.
1: Why is this one of the best foods to

0: young and you've got just all kinds of whatever it takes.
1: I try to stay in condition. I weigh approximately the same as I did 30 years ago. Yeah. The muscles have switched around a little bit.
0: they fall.
1: But I ride motorcycles and once in a while horses, but I do a little routine of exercise. Mm-hmm. And I keep busy. I think that's the main thing, keeping busy.
0: Well, it certainly works. Well, now, the horse thing, you didn't ride horses too much in Ohio. Did you have to learn after you got the picture?
1: My first horse was a mule.
0: Yeah?
1: I learned to ride on a mule on a little place called Duck Run, Ohio, on the farm. Mm-hmm. And then later on, my dad bought me a horse. I was about 13 years old. And I used to ride her to school and church and places like that. And then when I came to California later on, I got to riding. And then as I developed into the pictures in the Western field, I rode more and more and more. So, yeah. But Trigger, now there's something else. They threw away the pattern when they made Trigger. He was without a doubt the greatest horse that ever walked.
0: And where'd he come from?
1: Well, I think I'm the only cowboy in the business that started and made that many pictures. I made all the features, 87 features, and 101 of those half-hour shows, all with Trigger. And I started my career with Trigger and finished the last one of our TV shows with Trigger. And he lived to be 33 years old, which is 3.5 to 1 in comparison to man. It's like 115 years old. And this horse was an iron horse. Those chases down those hills through the rocks. I have some thoroughbreds at homes, and that if they look at a blade of grass and stumble over it, they'll break their leg. You know what I mean?
0: Yeah, I sure do.
1: And he was if there's a heaven for horses, that's
0: Trigger's.
1: He's there.
0: Well, now, did you have a stunt man in those days? You ride your own movies? I mean, did all those chases, you were riding him yourself?
1: Well, if it was a long shot, they kept two of us going, you know. I did all the close-ups and medium close-ups to where they're identifiable.
2: Mm-hmm.
1: But if they were long shots, we would use a double horse for Trigger, and me too, because you're doing both maybe different times,
3: you
1: know. And fights and all my running mounts and stuff like that I did.
0: You did do all the fights and
4: jumping on Trigger from the back?
2: Yeah.
1: That's easy.
2: What do they call that? They call that
1: Crupper mount.
2: Crupper mount.
0: Crupper mount. Yeah, when you and that's easy?
1: Yeah, that's not hard.
0: Well, it's hard if one of them decides they're going to kick you. But
1: Well, Trigger, I just never was worried about anything like that. He was the kindest, and he was a stallion, by the way. He was the kindest, most beautiful horse. The kids could crawl under his stomach and through his legs and you'd never have any problems, never have to worry about it.
0: Who trained him? Here's an action shot at Trigger, and Roy, you didn't play around. I mean, you know,
1: I never worried about staying in the lead. Trigger, I could outrun any horse that you could see in any of those pictures, because Trigger was fast. He was half thoroughbred, and his dam was a cold-blooded Palomino, just a rigger, but he took and his sire was a racing horse, a thoroughbred. Mm-hmm. And he took the good parts from both of them, the stamina and the speed and everything from the racehorse, and the color and everything, the pretty parts from the mother. And he had a beautiful white mane and tail. When I first got him, his tail just drug the ground, and his mane was all that long, you know. And he's a golden color, just a golden Palomino. You couldn't appreciate it in the black and white pictures, but Trigger was just a beautiful gold color.
0: Here's one with that tremendous mane. Who trained him? Did you train him or something?
1: I started the first part of it. Then later on, when we started going on the road, we had a fellow by the name of Glenn Randall, which ended up being the top trainer in the whole motion picture business. He was still working for us when made Ben Hur.
0: Oh, yeah.
1: And he went over there. He was there 11 months training horses. He trained all the horses in Ben Hur.
0: For that chariot race?
1: Yeah.
0: Oh, my.
2: Right.
1: And there was a lot, he told me later on, there was a lot that he did with trick horses in those Arab tents and things like this that didn't show up on the screen when they got it cut down to size. You know, they cut out a lot.
0: He's a genius.
1: But he could just make a horse talk.
0: You know, they made a big thing about you and Gene Autry. Was there any rivalry, or they just that studio publicity?
1: Studio publicity. They had to get hang their hats on something and get praised in one way or the other. And they used to do, people would take controversial things, and I think it still goes. You can't hardly get anything on the air unless it's controversial. And so this goes even back then. Gene and I were at the same studios. Generally, when he was making a picture, I was on the road trying to make a dollar to live on because I sure wasn't making it in the pictures. I was starring in pictures at $75 a week when I first started. And even when I got to be number one in box office, I wasn't making much more than that.
2: Imagine.
1: And

0: saw
1: at a
0: when
1: million,
0: I was
1: 2 million
0: in the studio
1: a
0: making
1: out of
0: the picture, yeah. Gene was on the road. So we actually never got really personally acquainted. Been on a few parties and get-togethers at Christmas time. But Gene didn't like the same things I did. I'd like to hunt and fish and things like that. And I played golf with him two or three times. But I never could get him to go fishing or hunting with me because when Dale and I got married, I had 35 hound dogs.
2: 35 hound dogs.
0: Come and mother my children. She married my children and my hound dogs.
1: that takes a lot of love, Dale, I'll tell you.
0: You don't say love me, love my dogs.
2: Well, Matt, at night, you couldn't believe it. We lived up in Hollywood Hills. We had neighbors all around us. And, you know, and we'd cats would come around and these hounds.
0: Oh, yeah. I had them trained.
1: Well, if they start singing, they'll keep you awake all night.
0: Well, we have five dogs now.
1: You do?
0: I had my dogs. I could go, if they started making I can tell whether they're barking at something or just barking at the moon, you know, or a dog in a distance. And if they're really barking at something, we know it. And all I'd have to do one time a night is just go out there and go, that stopped them if they were barking. Yeah. And you never heard another word out of them, did you, honey?
2: No.
1: Well, you know, you all have got children and grandchildren like you're starting a dynasty. You've got so many of them, and we want to talk about how some of these came along and some of the joys and tragedies, but right after this message.
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1: Dale Evans is here right now to sing a song, a very beautiful song, Lover of Children. Here she is.

0: beautiful. You know, your books have spoken to so many people's hearts because, like this one, Trials, Tears, and Triumphs, they've been some trials and tears and laughter, but many of them have centered around your children.
1: Yes. You know, I believe that the Lord, when he really wants to use us, prunes us, Pat. Mm-hmm. And I think that he prunes us at our most vulnerable point.
0: Yeah.
1: And I suppose mine was my children. And he's so good because he allowed me to see each one of our children accept him as Savior. And when I gave him my life in complete dedication and total commitment in the spring of 1948, I don't believe in bargaining with God, Pat. You know, mm-hmm. I think he wants us just as we are, with no saying, I will do this if you will do that. He wants us to come just as we are and to trust. And I when I prayed, when I knelt in that little church, I said, Lord, I want you to take my life and use it and break it if you have to use it. But I remember said, Lord, just one thing. If you can see your way clear, would you let me see each one of my children accept you as Savior? And would you let me live long enough to see them on their own? And please don't let me die and leave my adopted children. Mm-hmm. And he has done
0: that. He's answered on every one.
1: Yes, he has. And that's the most, to me, that's the most wonderful blessing that a mother can experience, or parent, is to see their child accept Jesus as Savior and Lord of their lives. Because I think if they don't have that, they don't have anything, really.
0: That's right.
1: You know, and when life storms come and the problems in life, they have no inner resources. They have nowhere to go. And after all, you and I know that Jesus is the answer.
0: He's the only one I know anything
1: about. Oh, if he not be true, what does it say? Let every man be a liar.
0: Yeah.
1: And, you know, I know he's true.
0: Well, David, you've adopted many children. How many have you adopted?
1: Well, when Roy and I married, Roy had two children of his own, a boy and a girl, and he had an adopted child, and then I had a son of my own.
0: Mm-hmm.
1: Then we had the baby, Robin Elizabeth, who was mongoloid and lived 2 years. That was the little baby about the book Angel Unaware was written.
0: Yeah, yeah.
1: And then we adopted a little Indian girl, 7 months old, and a little handicapped boy. That's why I'm so sensitive and so vulnerable about abuse of children, because this child was an abused child.
0: And she grew up out of that beautifully?
1: The little boy did.
0: Yeah, I mean,
1: yes,
0: boy,
1: yeah. Well, he came a long way. He was never able to drive a car or ride a bicycle because he had been beaten, and he could swim, but he had been beaten, and he had an astigmatism in one eye, and his balance, his coordination, he had slight brain damage. But he came such a long way, and he had a beautiful personality. He had real big blue eyes and a real wide grin like our little Robin. And, of course, the minute we saw him, Roy and I were just captivated. We were just done in. We had to have this child. Then we took a little foster girl from Edinburgh, Scotland, when we were over there with Billy Graham on his first crusade.
0: Yes.
1: And we were doing a theater tour over there ahead of Billy's coming. And then we adopted a little Puerto Rican, Korean girl from Seoul, Korea, through World Vision, our little Debbie. And she was the same age as our little Indian girl. They were both 3 at the time. And that Debbie was the one that was killed on the bus.
0: I'm sure people would ask, with as much responsibility as you have, with so much public demands, you know, why would you take on children like this? You must have so much love to share.
1: Well, one time I was doing an interview with Pamela Mason.
0: Mm-hmm.
1: And, you know, James Mason's ex-wife, she had a program out in Hollywood. And she was incredulous that, you know, that we would take on this many children. And she said, but Dale, don't you realize when you adopt children, you're asking for trouble. She said, you have to take trouble from your own children, but when you adopt children, you're asking for it. I said, well, they bring so much love to you, and actually it's a two-way street. You do for them, and they do for you.
0: Mm-hmm.
1: And I've always felt that my children did more for me than I did for them. You know, giving is living, Pat.
0: You've never considered them a burden. They've always been a joy.
1: Oh, no.
2: If we were 20 years younger, I think we'd probably take on another family.
1: Yeah, we were talking about that.
0: Would you really?
1: Yeah.
0: Are you serious?
1: Yeah. Well,
2: about 15 this time.
0: 9 children, 16 grandchildren, and you would take on a whole new family.
1: You have to give up some of those hunting
2: I don't
1: trips.
2: Think it would be fair.
0: You've got to get rid of those hound dogs if you're going to have
2: them. Well, I'm down to 5 now. I could. But the children, as Dale said, they do more for you than you do for them. And they... There's something about, we've been in a lot of orphanages in our being in the entertainment field. We've had an opportunity to entertain at orphanages and hospitals and things like this. And I wish I could take on some more, but it wouldn't be fair to them if they were in the, say, 7 or 8 or 9, 10-year-old range. By the time they get to where they really need you, we wouldn't be able to help them much. You know what I mean?
0: Sure.
2: I think you got to be able to relate to them and in their situations at the time.
0: You had, of course, tragedy, a mongoloid child. That little baby brought you blessing, but the Lord took the baby.
1: Yes, he took the baby because I believe that, I know that he wanted me to speak for children like her.
0: Yeah.
1: And particularly, even deeper than that, as a Christian witness that even in a tragedy like that, that there is peace and hope in Jesus Christ.
0: You didn't go away and say, oh, God, why'd you do this to me? Why have you been so unkind or anything
1: like
0: that?
1: I knew better.
0: I
1: knew better than to do that because I had promised him once before in my life with my son, when my son had what was infantile paralysis, what was equivalent to a polio, we thought. And I prayed and I asked God, I said, Lord, please don't let my boy be paralyzed. Please don't. And he was vomiting and his legs were drawing up. And it was in Louisville, Kentucky, when I was on the radio there. And I said, please, Lord, don't have it. If you'll let they ran that big needle up his spine, you know. And I said, Lord, please let that be negative. And I'll follow you. And it was negative. And I was grateful. And I always went to Sunday school and church, but I had not committed my life. I wanted to do it my way, which wasn't good enough. But I forgot my promise, Pat. Then I got my ambition took the better of me, got the better of me, and I just was away from the Lord and wandered. I was a Sunday school Christian or a Sunday Christian, and the Lord wants to be Lord of all our lives. He wants to come into every chamber or every room in our lives and take up his residence there and work through us. And so I forgot. So when we had little Robin, I knew better than to say, why? He was teaching me in love.
0: And through that experience, you know, as Paul said, we can comfort others with the comfort we've received. And you were able to comfort thousands, millions of people.
1: And he took that.
0: Yeah.
1: Bible says, all things work together for good to them that love God and are the called according to his purpose. Not mine, but his.
0: We've got to take a quick break. We'll be right back.
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0: host in the band.
1: I want to ask you all, how did you come to Jesus Christ? You know, we've talked about the showbiz, but when along the way, Roy, did it happen to you? You didn't come from a particular religious family, did you?
2: No, I just had a great mother that taught us the rights and wrongs. I got to go to church once in a while. I got to go to church. We lived quite a ways from church. But not until after Dale and I married. You know, as I said, I not only had the 35 dogs, but we were married. I had three babies. My wife had died 6 days after my youngest son was born. And when Dale and I got married, she took on three foster children and or adopted children, or whatever you want to call them.
1: Yeah.
2: Stepchildren and a cowboy.
3: Four
1: kids.
4: Four kids and 35 dogs.
2: And she realized that she's going to have more help than just herself. Mm-hmm. And over the period of the first few months, I think it was about 3 months after we were married, well, right after we got married, we started taking the children. She knew that she would have to have guidance and help. Mm-hmm. She can probably tell you the story better than I can, but she accepted Christ. And by me going and listening to the messages and listening to the minister and knowing the situation we're in, the children that we had to raise, and we had to give them guidance, that I was touched one night, and I went forward and accepted Christ.
3: That was his first time, you know, to accept Christ. But I had accepted him when I was 10 years old, but I didn't make him Lord of my life. And I had just enough of the Lord to make me miserable. You know what I mean? To know that I really should follow him, but I, you know, had a bitter disappointment. Of course, that was because I did that and didn't give him my life. I became rebellious, and had I really given him my life all the way, I would have known that the commandment says to honor your father and your mother and to mind them, to obey them. And I eloped with my first sweetheart, and I had a very, it was certainly misfortune. It was a misfortune, a disaster. And I was abandoned and left with a child to raise, and I became very bitter in my soul because I loved him very much, and I didn't want to raise my child without a father, and he wanted a divorce, and he wanted to be free to do his thing. His divorce today is just, you know, one, two, for goodness sakes. And but then it was not that prevalent, and it was sort of looked down on him, and you didn't, and I felt terrible about it. And I became quite bitter and disillusioned, and then I decided that I would try to make a place for myself for security, financial, or I wanted to be in show business. And but it never satisfied, Pat, no matter what I ever did, satisfied me. And there was always a void, a vacuum, and an aching inside. And then shortly after I married Roy, my son, this son of my early marriage, became a committed Christian when he was 10, all the way under the influence of my blessed Christian mother, and who had influenced my life at that early age, 1 to 5, or the early years, had sown those seeds in my soul when I was young, as the psychiatrists say, need to be done, the good values. But she did that with my son, and he lived there so much of the time with her, and he really committed his life to Christ. So right after Roy and I were married, I was floundering, because I had done many things in my life that were not, certainly not biblical, they were wrong. And we all know what is right and wrong. There's a light in each one of us, even if we don't read the Bible. We know instinctively. God's put it there. And I had a terrific guilt complex, and I felt fearfully inadequate to be Roy's wife and the mother of his children because he was so in the public eye. And I knew how hard it was to have a normal family life when you're in the public eye all the time. Mm-hmm. And my son saw me floundering, and he asked me to come to church with him. He was assistant choir director, and I went, and the sermon was on the home, and it about the home that was built on the rock, which was faith in Jesus Christ, that home would stand. And my son asked me to commit my life totally to Christ. He said I didn't know him personally, and I didn't have a speaking relationship with Jesus. And I didn't do it that night because of my pride or fear or timidity or whatever, but the following Sunday I did, and my life was just immediately revolutionized. You know, like that new creation center here. New creation. I walked out of that church a new creation, really, just like a newborn baby. And my whole attitude had changed, and the center of my life and the goals of my life, and I never had seen grass so pretty and green, everything just like that. I mean, I never noticed colors before. I said, well, so it's a blade of grass, a blade of grass, a tree's a tree. And I went home and told Roy, and I remember he said, I'm glad for you, because he saw the happiness on my face. I never knew joy in my life until then. Then I learned what joy was, way down here, you know. As you said, a very common slang, gut feeling.
1: That's
3: right
1: it.
3: There.
1: That's
3: you know you have it. You know Jesus is there. And Roy said, I remember he says, don't go overboard. And I says, what does that mean? He said, well, don't you start working on me. He said,
1: oh, that's overboard.
3: <remember that?
1: laughs> Keep it for yourself. It's inboard, overboard.
3: Yeah. But I think that, you know, the attitude and the atmosphere in our home changed. And with my children, the relationship I had with my stepchildren, and I started teaching them little Bible verses, and they were hearing their prayers at night, and we had grace at the table. And Roy said later, you be scared to death, we're going to call on him. But then about 6 weeks later that Roy, I think Roy was influenced by what he saw in our home, you know, and the difference. They say there's no sermon really like a life and a changed life. I did a church service not long ago, and they gave me where they had a youth, big, strong youth movement, and they gave me a black T-shirt, and it's in great, big, living, white letters, Living Proof.
1: Living Proof.
3: You
1: that's,
3: know,
1: that's better than I.
3: You know, Living Proof. Yeah. Living Proof,
1: yeah.
3: You know? And that's, I think, that he saw that, you know, that really Christ was real. We had a son-in-law, Pat, that was kind of a rounder, a good boy, but kind of a rounder, and he used to say to our daughter, your mother's religion is phony, he'd say. He'd say it's a phase she's going through. She'll get over it. It's a phony. But then when Debbie was killed on the bus, our little Korean girl at age 12, he watched me, and I didn't know he was watching me because I was just, oh. He watched me and intently, and when it was all over, he said to Linda, it's not phony. She has something. That was a Holy Spirit.
1: You know, anybody can be happy when they've got prosperity and they got everybody saying good things about them when they're all healthy, but it's when the bad times come.
2: She didn't finish the today, that same boy is a minister.
3: Yeah, he was ordained two months ago.
1: Oh, he is a minister?
3: Yes.
1: That's the living proof. They saw it.
3: Yes, yes, sir. He was ordained in a Free Will Baptist Church 2 months ago.
1: You know, I want to just stop for 1 minute to let the people who are watching this broadcast, some of you have heard testimonies right now of some folks that they could be into all kinds of money and luxury and that kind of thing if they wanted to. They didn't have to go out and start adopting children. They didn't have to start sharing their love with others. They didn't have to praise God in the midst of trouble when some of these precious children were dying as tragedy has come in their life. But there was something strong. They could have turned to alcohol and drowned their sorrows. They could have gotten bitter. There's so many things that could have happened, but they didn't happen because God Almighty was there. Jesus was number one in their life.
4: This is beautiful. I appreciate you so much. And you're going to sing a closing song that you usually sing on the old program, Happy Trails. They've got it set up for you right now. Roy and Dave. Thank you.

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3: Where do our laws come from? Are they simply made up by people?
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6: On today's Newsmakers, Mike Signorelli, proof of scripture in chaos in Iran, that and more coming up. 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It's called Investigating the Supernatural, Angels and Demons. 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And in light of that, on today's show, we start with Mike Signorelli, a New York City pastor and deliverance minister who recently held a powerful Easter service and saw some truly incredible moves of God. Let's welcome him here to Newsmakers. Mike Signorelli, fresh off of a historic event in the heart of New York City's Times Square, you held what very well may be, and we can never say 100%, for certain, because we don't know, but the first major Easter service filling with thousands of people Times Square on Easter Sunday. What was that like for you? Talk about the experience.
7: Well, let me just start by saying I'm absolutely humbled, and I have an incredible team across all seven campuses of V1 Church that came together. And not only that, but our church represented strong, and the Christians of New York City came out as well. And so it was definitely a sign and a witness that God's not done with America. He's certainly not done with New York City. You know what, Billy, as things get darker, I really believe that our light is shining brighter. And I'm telling you, it was amazing.
6: So, okay. You're on that stage. I saw the photos. I saw the videos. There are thousands of people out there. This is a vision that you had, and you obviously just thank the people who helped you put it together. But this is a vision that God gave you to do this. You know, one of the things we talked beforehand Saturday night, you were on the Quick Start podcast at CBN, and you know, I asked you what you were hoping to see, and you talked about hoping to see miracles and hoping to see God move. What were some of the things, the reports that you have heard as a result of that event?
7: Yeah, absolutely. Well, God gave me this vision because we're in a post-Christian world, and we're seeing little blips of what could be revival at our colleges and universities, and we're hearing stories, but we need to continue to press in. And so I was like, man, what would happen instead of me just being, no, there's nothing wrong with people coming to your church on Easter, but I thought, what if we brought the church to them? And one of the things that I didn't fully understand the magnitude of was how many thousands of people that buy plane tickets and get hotels just to come to New York City as tourists. And so there was a sovereign moment, and I believe God in his wisdom architected this, where it started to rain and all of these tourists just went under the awnings of the buildings surrounding our event and just listened to the gospel being preached. And my team came back to me and said, people were weeping. They were crying. As a matter of fact, one story I heard was that a kid was like, come on, dad, let's go. And this dad said, no, we need to hear this, and stayed and received Christ. I mean, and so it was like they bought a plane ticket and a hotel room to be tourists in New York City, not knowing that their entire family lineage was going to be shifted and changed in that moment. Also got reports because we had over 40,000 people watching online through social media while it was live, and that there were people in hospital rooms that were receiving prayer, and because we prayed for the sick. And I said, this has to be more than just the cunningness of words. This is a demonstration of the power of the Holy Spirit. And we right now are going through the process of collecting those testimonies via email through our teams, because we had anecdotal reports of people in hospital beds that were saying, I feel like I'm healed. Now, of course, I encourage them, get the medical verification and send it to our team. We're only hours. We're like, this just happened yesterday, so we're still collecting those stories. And then the last thing I'll say, and this is, again, something that you can't manufacture. I didn't even talk about it, so I know God, again, was just sovereignly moving. But I went up there to preach, and my heart was, I want this to be on par with Oral Roberts, Billy Graham. You know, I want this to be something of a historic significance. And I wasn't up there to be a personality. I wasn't up there to tell funny stories. I was there to preach the gospel. And I'm telling you, Billy, I got up there and just started preaching. And my team came back and said, when you just started the sermon, there were people all over Times Square that started manifesting demons. And our prayer team had to pray for them, even people that were on the fringes. And it was just like, I believe the power of God, as it went forth, as I was declaring the gospel, it was just confrontational to forces of evil. And so you had, think about this. It's like people watching online in hospitals, in hospital beds, claiming that they received healing, people with demons in person that started screaming out, getting prayer. It was like pandemonium. And then tourists that didn't even plan on being there, telling their kids, we're going to listen to this whole thing, and then accepting Christ. Like, again, you could probably hear my voice is hoarse. I'm still in awe of what happened.
6: 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You do a million things, right? But to watch your videos, hear your sermons, follow your work.
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6: Awesome. Well, Mike, thanks for breaking it all down for us today.
7: Yep. Thanks so much.
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13: You considered yourself an atheist.
14: Yeah.
13: What did you specifically have against Christianity?
14: My dad was a former music minister. You know, I saw a lot of hurt in that church.
13: In 2015, Walker lost his record deal and had their family van repossessed by the label. That's when Craig decided to give their family van to Walker.
14: their unconditional love. It was so different from what we were used to. I went and got a Bible and just started reading and reading and reading.
10: It was amazing to watch the transformation and the just the power of the Holy Spirit.
13: Walker had given his life to Christ and couldn't wait to share the news with Craig.
14: I said, I believe.
15: Are you telling me that you believe that Jesus is the Son of God and that you want to live your life for him? He said, that's exactly what I'm saying.
6: Welcome back to Newsmakers. Next up, Jeremiah Johnston, author of The Jesus Discoveries, 10 Historic Finds That Bring Us Face to Face with Jesus, joins the show to tell us all about his book. Let's welcome him here to Newsmakers to share his perspective. All right, now you have an exciting new book. I want you to hold it up for us so we can see it.
16: Okay,
6: there it is. The Jesus Discoveries. There it is. Pretty amazing. Now, this book is dealing with archaeology, right? And amazing archaeological finds and evidence for our faith. Why is it important? I know some people will say, well, I don't need archaeology or evidence necessarily to believe, but why is it helpful for us to have these tools that corroborate our faith?
16: Absolutely. And you asked such a great question because there's many great Christians out there that they walk up to me in our events and around the world and they say, hey, I don't need all that evidence. I have the Bible. You know, I have my faith. Well, I want to make this very clear. There would not have been a single New Testament book written had Jesus Christ not evidentially shown himself to be alive physically, bodily, after he was crucified by the Roman Empire. Remember Thomas, he said, unless I see those nail prints, I will not believe. And so we have to make sure, Billy, that we don't have a faith that's godlier or more pious than the New Testament writers. Remember how Luke opens his Gospels. He's literally presenting the case for Jesus through many infallible proofs. Even Acts 1:3 said Jesus proved himself to be alive through many convincing proofs. And so it's exciting to us as Christians that we can actually appeal to evidence for our faith for the reason that we believe. And remember, we don't ever have faith in faith or faith in a feeling. Faith is always defined by its object. And as Christians, we have faith in the resurrected Lord Jesus Christ. And so the craziest thing happened to me, Billy. I was at my dinner table, which is always crazy, because my wife and I have two teenagers and we have 9-year-old triplets. And my kids issued me a challenge, Billy. They said, Dad, we want you to tell us all the things we can know about Jesus Christ, but you can't use the Bible. Tell us if there's anything we can know from Jesus based on archaeological discoveries and history. And you know what? I wrote a whole book to answer their questions, and it's full of pictures. And it turns out, Billy, we actually know more about Jesus. We have to basically compare Jesus to Roman emperors for the amount of evidence that we have for our Lord and Savior Jesus Christ. And so I wrote this book. They're quick, clear, crisp chapters. I went to the effort to get photographs of these discoveries and paid off a lot of archaeologists to get permissions for them. And so it is the most helpful book for moms and for dads who want to answer that question, because our kids, you know, that's a typical question of teenagers today. Dad, you prove to me something about Jesus, but don't use the Bible. Now, I love the Bible. I love scriptures. It's an incredible testimony. But the great thing is we don't have to stop there, because there is such incredible evidence for Jesus. The way I said it on a recent podcast was, if we cannot believe that Jesus died and rose again based on the evidence, we should not believe that Caesar crossed the Rubicon. That's how great the evidence is for Jesus.
6: Well, and that's the thing. I mean, you have people out there, and it's so rare, because the vast majority of historians believe that Jesus existed at least as a historical figure. But you have people out there who will try to argue he didn't. And it's so wild to me when you see that, when you see people saying that, they'll say, well, there's no physical evidence for Jesus. How do you respond to those people? And again, that's a fringe ideology.
16: Well, it is, but honestly, cults use it a lot. There are a lot of cults that say that Jesus never existed, and they draw people in that way. And first, I'm always pastoral, and I just love to take them by hand and just say, look, you know, our evidence for Jesus is a lot better than Alexander the Great. It's a lot better than Caesar crossing the Rubicon. And so what does that evidence mean? But this isn't your typical boring, did Jesus really exist kind of academic book. The reason that I put it's 10 historic finds that bring us face to face with Jesus is all of these finds are about Jesus of Nazareth. And there are immediate applications we can make to our life to grow closer to Jesus based on these discoveries. I talk about the Jesus cup in, as one of my proofs of Jesus. We actually in 2008 discovered a cup, and I want to say it in Greek, ho goestes die Christou. Literally, it's a cup from Alexandria. And it says, through Jesus, the enchanter, the magician, which corroborates, and by the way, it's dated to AD 50, Billy. This could be the earliest incised words of name of Jesus from any artifact. This is before scripture is written. And what's amazing is this tells us that Jesus was popular as a miracle worker and an exorcist. So much so that his name spread during his lifetime throughout the Mediterranean world, where people realized, hey, if I want to do a charm or put a hex on someone, they just heard this name, Jesus, has power. And so that tells us that, you know what, we serve a miracle working God who can heal. He can answer prayer. He can take us out of our most difficult circumstances. And so that's just one of the 10 Jesus discoveries. So there's pictures of the cup. I explain it, but then in the book, I show you, now, how does this apply to your life if you're busy with teenagers like me?
6: When you think about Jesus himself, and maybe not just Jesus, but the Bible, right? What is the most compelling piece of archaeological evidence for you personally that you've encountered?
16: The most compelling archaeological evidence for me is the Shroud of Turin. And so I've published 300,000 words on the resurrection of Jesus. That's my personal expertise. I'm a historical Jesus scholar, did my PhD on the resurrection. But I had published 300,000 words on the resurrection, Billy, and never mentioned the Shroud until now. So this is actually my first book where I dive in. As you know from previous interviews, I have traveled the world meeting with the physicists, the scientists, the mathematicians, the medical doctors who have staked their academic reputation that the Shroud is not only authentic, but that there's a 1 in 200 billion chance it's not the Jesus of the Bible. And I essentially collate all the data that I've learned over the last 4 years, 3 years on the Shroud. I collate that together and say, here is the best arguments for the Shroud, because the Shroud is a divine, literally itemized receipt of how much Jesus loves us. And outside of the Bible, it is the only artifact that we have that gives testimony in one artifact to the death, burial, and resurrection of Jesus. Nothing else does that. And so I find the Shroud to be the most compelling, but that's only one of the 10 discoveries. There's so many others. Now, what I did in my book, I focused them all on Jesus. So we have the Jesus cup. We have the Palatine Graffito. We have this amazing Papyrus 64 that I literally practically lived with in Oxford. And the problem is we have a generation of believers, Billy, and this is where I so appreciate you and so appreciate CBN, that are desiring to be leveled up. They want to know about this new information so they can have better conversations about their faith. And so I'm just simply serving it up to them, guiding them by the hand to say, hey, here's 10 discoveries that are unimpeachable that you can use to evangelize others and start with your own children.
6: Well, I love that. And the book is The Jesus Discoveries, 10 Historic Finds That Bring Us Face to Face with Jesus. Appreciate you taking the time today.
16: Billy, thank you. You're the best.
6: What a powerful word from Jeremiah Johnston. You can get The Jesus Discoveries wherever books are sold. And we'll be right back in just a moment with more Newsmakers.
17: The veil between us and the Lord is thinnest when we're in our suffering. You know, this brain tumor that keeps coming back, craniopharyngioma you're born with. And when they diagnosed me, they gave me all of the different ways that I could deal with this tumor through, you know, these actions and prayer and exercise and just do everything I can. And the last two appointments with my physician, it shrunk. They don't shrink. They just don't. And it's, God gets all the glory. We're here by His grace and mercy. Our bodies are fragile but resilient, temporary. So we live our days joyfully. We live our days hopefully. We live our days faithfully. And in doing that, my goodness, changes the world.
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6: 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For our final segment, we are joined by Dr. John Eibner, president of Christian Solidarity International. He recently joined the Into the Supernatural podcast to talk all about chaos unfolding in Iran. Let's welcome him here to the show to break it all down. We are joined today by Dr. John Eibner, president of Christian Solidarity USA and CEO of Christian Solidarity International. What do you think people need to understand about the theology of the regime? And I know this might sound strange to people, but the theology of the Iranian regime, what is driving it? What can you tell us about that?
24: Well, what drives the Iranian regime and really all of the powers and principalities of the world is power, to strive to be like God, to have a kind of domination of the world. That's the motivating factor. And those that seized power in Iran, you know, decades ago and established this Islamic fundamentalist regime believed that Islam would be the force that would enable them to restore the glories of the old Persian Empire. Because Persia is a biblical empire. We read about it in the Bible. And Persia has undergone ups and downs, and in recent times, downs. And the it no longer was a great global power. And the Islamic revolution in Iran was intended to create a new energy, a new dynamism that would enable Iran to become a global power, to dominate the Islamic world, and ultimately, at the end of the story, is to subjugate the rest of the non-Islamic world and make it subject to it. Secularism couldn't mobilize the public. Secularism provided no vision for the future for them. And those who directed the Islamic revolution understood this and were quite successful for a time in mobilizing the public and then establishing a very cruel authoritarian and repressive regime, which is very hostile to Christians, especially native Iranian Christians. They have different categories for Christians in Iran. And it's quite interesting how they grade the different categories of Christians and the experiences of different Christians in Iraq, depending upon where they stand on the Christian hierarchy of the country.
25: That's something I'm really interested in, if you can speak into that more. I mean, obviously, you're from Christian Solidarity International, so we know that you're working all the time. This is your mission, helping Christians who are persecuted all over the world. You just mentioned that there are different, you know, levels of, I guess, threat to the Iranian government. Can you speak to that a little bit as far as like what you're seeing with the stronger.
24: Sure. There are legally recognized Christian churches in Iran, and they're usually based on an ethnicity, that there is a small Armenian Christian minority in Iran. There is a small so-called Assyrian Christian minority. They're legally recognized. They have representation in parliament, but they are only allowed to worship in their churches. They must worship in their own language. They cannot, for example, in Armenian church, can only function in the Armenian language. They do not want there to be outreach in Farsi to the broader population.
25: Wow.
24: Most Iranians don't understand Armenian, so you let the small number of Armenians go to an Armenian church. Yes, they can worship regularly. Nobody is radically interfering with them. Same with the Assyrian community. But the understanding, of course, is that these communities don't engage in political activity, and they do not evangelize in broader society.
25: Do you find that some are,
24: Pastor
25: though?
24: Joseph Shazbanian, a pastor of Armenian origin, who has broken the rule,
25: great,
24: has preached in Farsi, invites people to his worship who are ordinary Iranians, non-Armenians, non-Armenian people. This is what the regime fears, because that they can't contain. They try to contain the Christian faith into small groups of ethnic minorities that don't have a big impact on the rest of society. If you break out of that and start evangelizing in Farsi to the broader Iranian Muslim population, this is where you run into very, very serious problems and will end up possibly in jail or persecuted in,
25: sure,
24: in many ways. They will not, as a matter of routine, simply put an Armenian apostolic priest in prison, as long as he's following the rules and only ministering to the tiny Armenian community. But those who break the rules and evangelize in Farsi, the majority language, to the majority Muslim population, are regarded as a threat, and the threat is regarded as even greater because, as you say, there is something of an outpouring of the Holy Spirit happening. We can't really measure it. It's not possible to really, document it in this in that repressive society, but we know that something is happening, that the Spirit moves, and it's moving to the extent that it terrifies those in power, because the power is based on Islam.
25: John Eidner, thank you so much for coming on to Into the Supernatural.
24: Thank you. Really pleased to be with you. Thanks so much for what you're doing at your end.
6: Continue to pray for the Iranian people and for a change of heart among officials there. We'll be right back in just a moment with more Newsmakers.
0: Because of Superbook, my parents and brother know Jesus just like I do.
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19: Israel has endured decades of sorrow, terror, and war, and still she stands. 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
19: CBN Films' latest documentary, Oracles of God, explores the origins of the New Testament.
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0: and the Christians still behind bars in communist China. Plus, cozying up to a dictator. President Trump talks nice with Turkey's President Erdogan, while Israel warns he's not to be trusted. And at Ruthie's Ranch, traumatized IDF soldiers experience the healing power of horses, along with some help from American cowboys. We'll take you to the Judean Hills to see for yourself. Hello, everyone. Welcome to this week's edition of Christian World News. I'm George Thomas. The family of Chinese pastor released from prison is expressing thanks to President Trump and everyone who prayed for his release. Pastor Ezra Jin Minjiri spent 8 months in prison after Chinese authorities raided his church. President Trump requested his release in a meeting with President Xi Jinping. He arrived in the U.S. over the weekend. In a statement, Pastor Jin's family said, quote, "We truly witnessed a miracle and we are feeling so overwhelmed with joy. We thank God for this tremendous miracle. We also thank President Trump. We hope this is a signal of a positive turn for people of faith in China." Chinese officials arrested 17 other leaders from Pastor Jin's Zion Church. 8 of them are still in prison. Todd Nettleton is vice president for Message for the Voice of the Martyrs, and he joins us now for more. Great to have you back on the broadcast, Todd. Pastor Ezra Jin's release obviously surprised many people after 266 days in prison. How significant, in your opinion, is this moment for China's underground church? Is this an isolated diplomatic victory, or could it signal a broader shift in China's treatment of Christians?
1: Well, I think it's certainly a diplomatic victory. And I think the fact that President Trump specifically mentioned Pastor Ezra Jin in his meetings with Xi Jinping, and now Ezra Jin is free. Not only is he free from prison, he was actually allowed to leave China and come to the United States. So it is certainly a victory for the Trump administration. It is certainly a praise the Lord moment for the family of God who has prayed for Pastor Ezra Jin. But there are still 8 of his fellow staff members from Zion Church in prison, as well as numerous other pastors and church leaders. So I think it's too early to say this is a shift in strategy by the Chinese government. I think this is sort of a bouquet for President Trump.
0: Excellent point. In fact, to that very point, in his Wall Street Journal essay this week, Pastor Jin celebrated his freedom, but immediately pointed to the fact that 8 members, as you mentioned, 8 members of his own church remain behind bars, along with other imprisoned pastors like Wang Yi. What does this, their continued imprisonment, tell us about the harsh reality Christians today in China face?
1: Well, the pastors that are in prison from Zion Church, in addition to many other church leaders over the last 2 years, they are charged not with religious crimes like illegal religious gathering. They are charged with fraud and illegal business practices. And that really has been a shift in tactics by the communist government. They are charging people not with religious crimes, but with financial crimes. There's 2 reasons for that. One is they can say, hey, we're not persecuting Christians. If you or I, we call the Chinese embassy and say, hey, why did you put these Christians in jail? They will say, oh, no, we're not locking up anybody about their religion. We're protecting consumers. We're cracking down on fraud. The other tactic, the other result of this tactic is it is very difficult for the pastors to defend themselves because they say, hey, we were collecting tithes and offerings for our church. And the government says, well, you don't have a church. We don't have any paperwork that says you have a church. You're collecting tithes and offerings for a church that doesn't even exist. That's fraud. So it's easy for the government to deny that they're persecuting Christians. It's very difficult for the Christians to defend themselves. That's why we've seen the shift in the strategy. And like I say, all 8 of the pastors from Zion Church, that's the charges against them, fraud and illegal business practices.
0: Todd, in recent years, Beijing has embarked on a policy of sinicization. It's basically the state forcing religion, all religions, to conform to Chinese Communist Party ideology. You are very familiar with this campaign. Talk about the impact that it is having today on the state of religion.

0: religious freedom in China?
1: Well, the Chinese government, the Communist Party, wants to control religion. And what they say is, we're making it more Chinese. We're making it reflect our culture and our values. What the Christians are saying is, you know, Christianity is not tied to any culture. It is tied to Jesus. It's tied to the gospel. And so the effort by the Chinese government is control. We want to control the people. We want to cut you off from outside religious influences. If you're Catholic, we want to cut you off from the Pope. If you're Protestant, we want to cut you off from outside Protestant church organizations. If you're Muslim, we want to cut you off from outside Muslim influences. We want to control what you're taught, what you believe, and how you practice your faith. And like I say, Christians look at that and say, well, wait a minute, I'm not going to say the Communist Party is the head of the church because Christ is the head of the church.
0: Despite the enormous crackdown on religious freedom, especially on the house churches in China, how on earth are they still finding ways to continue to grow, to continue to adapt? Give us a quick insight into that.
1: You know, the apostles in Acts, I believe it's Acts chapter 5, they left the council rejoicing that they were counted worthy to suffer. That is really what is happening among our Chinese brothers and sisters. They are still rejoicing. They are still advancing the gospel. They are still sharing their faith, even though it is difficult, even though leaders are sent to prison, even though there are cameras and surveillance everywhere in China that make it very difficult to do anything in secret. They are simply saying, we're going to obey the scripture, we're going to advance the gospel, and when punishment is given, they accept that punishment as the price for serving Christ.
0: As one famous Chinese house church leader told me many, many years ago, more persecution, more church growth. And we continue to see that not just in China, but in other parts of the world where the gospel is under pressure, Christians face continued harassment. Todd, as always, sir, thank you so much for coming on the broadcast.
1: Thanks for having me.
0: You're welcome. Up next, President Trump meets with Turkey's President Erdogan. Why this budding relationship causes concern for Israel.
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0: Folks, welcome back to Christian World News. President Trump met with Turkey's President Erdogan at the NATO summit in Ankara. The president highlighted what he calls their strong personal relationship and signaled that he is leaning towards approving fighter jet sales to Ankara. In an interview with Fox News, Israeli Prime Minister Benjamin Netanyahu warned the president against making deals with Erdogan.
9: Turkey is a great country, but it's governed by a man who calls openly for the annihilation of Israel He occupies half of Cyprus, a NATO country. He's threatening Greece, another NATO country. And he talks openly about conquering Jerusalem.
0: He also said Turkey is infected by the Muslim Brotherhood that hates America and finances terror groups like Hamas, and that giving him F-35s would upset the balance of power in the region. Well, our CBN's Middle East Bureau Chief Chris Mitchell joins us right here in studio, all the way from Jerusalem. Great to have you here on the broadcast. Wonderful to see you back here, brother. What is Turkey's long-term strategy in the Middle East?
10: Well, I think Erdogan in particular has this neo-Ottoman idea of expanding the influence once again of what had been the Ottoman Empire. For 400 years, until 1924, there was a caliphate established in Turkey by the Ottoman Empire. It was abolished then, and now Erdogan would have ambitions to increase the influence of Turkey, just like the Ottoman Empire. That's why he's coming against Israel, why he's getting influence in Libya, places like that. So he has ambitions that are far beyond any nationalistic ideas. But he wants to be the major Sunni leader in the Islamic world.
0: And when you talk about the influence of Turkey and you look at the influence of Erdogan, but behind them, this group, this Islamic radical group known as the Muslim Brotherhood, what's the significance of their power behind the scenes? Are they the puppet masters? So
10: well, I would say Erdogan wants to be part, not, he certainly is part of the Muslim Brotherhood. He has hosted groups like Hamas. Back in 2013, you could say perhaps the epicenter of Muslim Brotherhood was in Egypt. That's when Mohamed Morsi was then president of Egypt. Yeah. But then he was overthrown by el-Sisi. And sort of the epicenter, I think, has shifted back to Turkey. As I said, Erdogan wants to be the main Sunni leader in the Islamic world. And so the Muslim Brotherhood has ambitions not only against Israel, in the Middle East, they want to overthrow some of the moderate Islamic states like the UAE and Saudi Arabia, but they also have ambitions here in the West. Mm. They really have a long-term strategy to impose Sharia law in the West to overthrow the United States. That's their ambitions. And so it's a very, very dangerous group with an ambition and an agenda that that threatens Western civilization.
0: Yeah, and you put this all in the context of Turkey, which has huge, Christian roots, both in the New Testament, but also obviously in the Old Testament. You look at some of the oldest churches today in the world are in Turkey. Tell us, Chris, what is it like for the minority Christians who today live in Turkey?
10: Yeah, Turkey is one of the most least evangelized nations in the world. They have maybe 1% of their population or less that are actually Christians. The good news, though, is that we understand that some of the believers, Muslim background believers, are coming to faith through dreams and visions, through evangelism. And some people say that actually in the last 30 years there's more Bible-believing Christians there now than there were 30 years ago. So the church is growing, but it's still under great pressure and persecution, opposition from the government. So it was certainly a time to be praying for them. And we know Andrew Brunson famously was imprisoned several years ago and released with the help of President Trump.
0: Yeah, I remember doing a story in Turkey looking at the plight of Turkish Christians, especially those from the Muslim background believer community, and it's very, very challenging for them. Let's really quick switch to Iran. Today, the Islamic Revolutionary Guard, the IRGC, they are in total control of this country. Right. What is the impact of their control on the country and especially on Iran's burgeoning Christian community?
10: More pressure on the people of Iran, more executions, tortures, arrests, more pressure from the IRGC to make sure that there's no opposition. I think that's part of the ceasefire for them, was to be able to put the pressure on the people of Iran, but especially on the Christians. We understand the Christian leaders have been attacked. There's a church in Tehran, St. Peter's, that they want to take over. So I think it's very important to be praying for the people of Iran, and especially this burgeoning church. You have reported on that over the decades, George. It's really one of the bright spots in the whole Middle East. Mm.
0: And you look at, in the last minute that we have here, Chris, to have you here on the broadcast, talk about the church today. Iran is obviously at the linchpin of that, been a potential move around the world, in the region of the of the Holy Spirit. But how can we pray for the Middle East during these very turbulent
10: pray times? For more dreams and visions. People are coming to faith supernaturally. Pray for more evangelism. Pray for courage for the persecuted church. And as they pray for us, you know, sometimes they pray for us that we would not be affected by materialism. And so we need to pray for them to be strong in persecution under the heel of this persecution.
0: Yeah, beautiful. You know, that's the power of the Holy Spirit, right? The church goes where it's needed, and God is definitely on the move in the Middle East. And you are our man right there on the towers telling us the stories of what God is doing. Always a pleasure.
10: Great to be with you, George.
0: Thank you so much. Be safe, my friend. Okay, so coming up, the healing power of horses. How some American cowboys are helping traumatized IDF soldiers. We'll take you to Ruthie's Ranch in the hills of Judea.
11: Something has been happening on campuses across the nation.
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13: We did not plan this at all. What in the world is happening?
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13: I don't know, I'm just in awe of God.
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0: Horses are being used in Israel to heal the invisible wounds of war. A rancher in the Judean hills is restoring hope to trauma survivors, along with help of Christian friends and American cowboys. Joshua Swanson brings us that story.
23: Just east of Jerusalem sits a place dedicated to healing. Many believe this is the area where Jesus talked about the Good Samaritan, a story of compassion for the wounded. Today, those same themes come to life at Ruthie's Ranch.
24: Hi, new guy.
23: For Ruthie Mann, horses have always been part of her story. As a child, she dreamed of one day having a ranch of her own.
24: I was like 5 years old, and I asked my dad, every ranch, stop, I want to do a ride, since every year like this. And it was my dream.
23: Ruthie's Ranch serves more than 350 children facing trauma. After October 7th, soldiers began arriving as well, including a former student severely wounded when his tank crew came under attack.
24: One of the kids that were born, not born, but raised by me since he was 7 years old, he wounded badly in the tank. The whole crew of the tank were killed, and he was out of consciousness for a month. And the first thing that he did after he came back home, after nearly 3 months, he came here to the ranch to see the horses. Yeah. And he's still getting treatment every week.
23: Soldiers can have unseen wounds, and for many, the horses became central to their healing.
24: When I first get him to the arena with the horses, He was so aggressive. I'm not saying anything, but he sees the horse like running crazy. And he said, whoa, whoa, what's going on? Because this is the best mirror for him.
23: The horses responded to the soldier's stress.
24: And now we can take this scene and stop working and say, okay, let's start to get ourselves calmed down.
23: For security reasons, we're concealing this soldier's identity, who after years of service in an elite intelligence unit began struggling with the trauma of war.
1: I started having a panic attack and a nightmare. It's very funny, but like when some child are riding on a skateboard,
3: yeah.
1: You know?
3: Yeah.
1: It reminds the sound of the missiles.
3: Wow.
1: Like the...
3: Really?
1: Yeah.
3: And so what would happen to you physically?
1: You doesn't sleep much, you doesn't eat,
3: yeah.
1: You don't want to get off the bed, but this is behind me.
23: Working with horses helped him regain something he thought he had lost.
1: When I come here, I like naturally relax.
23: After multiple deployments following October 7th, Lieutenant Commander Elia found refuge at the ranch.
1: Without this place, I don't know what I was can do.
23: Standing among the horses, he sees the ranch offering something desperately needed by him and other soldiers.
1: This place is medicine for us.
23: As the need grew, help arrived from an unexpected place. Christian cowboys from America.
4: October 7th.
5: Yeah.
4: The war breaks out.
5: Yep.
4: And you decide you need to call the cowboys.
5: I had some buddies that I'd grown up with. I said, guys, hey. Because Charlie's hardcore. Called him and I said, guys, hey, would you come? And they all dropped everything they were doing. Literally, hay bales stayed in the fields, and they just all came.
4: Charlie, what makes you hardcore?
6: That's a good question.
5: Look at it.
23: Perhaps it was because these cowboys made headlines. When others were fleeing the war, they were headed in to help.
25: We were the only non-Jewish people in that line waiting for security. It goes out on some social media or something, and by the time we landed in Tel Aviv, we had people walking up, shaking our hands, wanting to take pictures with us.
23: After arriving at Ruthie's ranch, they found more than just a construction project.
25: We turned into a family, like, instantly almost.
23: Together, they began building a resilience center for IDF soldiers using stones gathered from the surrounding hills.
4: So all this stone was found or grabbed from
5: the hillside, yes.
4: On the hillside. What is it about this place that's so special?
5: Yeah, I mean, we've helped to build over 100 and something farms, and I think this is probably one of the most spectacular pieces. And I think because
26: it's helping heal.
1: When someone from another country come to here and say, I appreciate you, it just fill the heart.
23: For Ruthie's husband, Haim, the ranch's connection to a famous biblical story isn't a coincidence, but a sign.
27: Actually, the road that you see over here is route number one that connects Jericho to Jerusalem.
3: Okay.
27: Actually, the story of the Good Samaritan happened just here.
23: For Haim, it's about helping warriors move from survival mode back to life.
4: There's something special about this place.
27: I can tell you that this is not us. Yeah. This is the guy up there. God really did something special in this place.
23: More than 2,000 years after Jesus told the story of the Good Samaritan, soldiers are finding healing and strangers from around the world are becoming family. Joshua Swanson, CBN News, the Judean Hills.
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3: Finally, this week in North America, World Cup fever is running very high. More than a million tourists from around the world coming to the United States, Canada, and Mexico for the tournament. Here to greet them, bold evangelists who are sharing the love of Jesus Christ. Peter Wooding of the Global News Alliance has more.
4: Off the pitch, several Christian ministries are reaching out to fans at different venues, including outside the Lumen Field Stadium in Seattle. Former professional soccer player turned pastor and evangelist Jesse Bradley has been sharing the good news of Christ outside the stadium.
5: And many people will come in for prayer because we have prayer teams there who are praying for the outreach but also available. A lot of people just keep walking, but they're listening. You might only have 1 minute from the time they can hear you. You know, you can plant seeds and then later on, they're still thinking about that.
4: It's all part of a project called Victory Beyond the Cup, organized by the ministry Crew. Another ministry reaching out to the fans is called Victory Seattle, headed up by Garrick Pang, who's a full-time missionary to the World Cup. He says one of the most effective ways to share the gospel has been through distributing thousands of foam fingers along with prayer booklets.
6: There's a ministry called Try Praying. They actually are out of the UK, but they have bought thousands of those foam finger things that and we're passing those out for free. And then along with that, they have a booklet, and in there is interspersed these different testimonies. And then it's a week-long program, and by the end of the week it introduces you to what it means to be a follower of Jesus.
4: And as these outreach teams continue to share the love of Christ throughout this tournament, it's hoped many thousands of soccer fans will ultimately experience God's victory in their lives beyond the cup. Peter Wooding reporting for the Global News Alliance.
3: Thank you, Peter. Me, myself, I'm supporting England. Let's go, England. Folks, that's it for this week's edition of Christian World News. Until next week, from all of us, goodbye. And as always, God bless you.

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0: I'm Dr. Krista Glover. 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
5: Coming up on Jerusalem Dateline, military strikes resume between the U.S. and Iran, with Israel poised for further escalation. 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All this and more coming up on this edition of Jerusalem Dateline.
6: Hello and welcome to this edition of Jerusalem Dateline. I'm Julie Stahl.
7: And I'm Paul Petit.
6: Welcome back, Paul.
7: Well, it is good to be back. And of course, just as things are heating up. And indeed, war is escalating again in the Middle East just 3 weeks after a ceasefire was supposed to silence the guns.
6: Iranian forces have now launched attacks on U.S. military targets across the Gulf, retaliating for recent American airstrikes inside Iran. Here's the latest on these and other stories.
8: New strikes across the Middle East are raising fears that the conflict is moving into a dangerous new phase, with regional allies preparing for what comes next. Israel is bracing for potential Iranian attacks against Israeli air bases used by American aircraft, including these refueling tankers at Tel Aviv's airport.
9: President Trump met with his national security team on Thursday. The administration is reportedly considering reimposing a naval blockade on Iranian ports. Trump has said that the ceasefire is over, but the so-called technical talks continue.
10: They want to make a deal so badly. I just don't know if they're worthy of making a deal. I don't know that they're going to honor the deal that's in front of them. It's sounding crazy, to be honest with you. It's sounding crazy. They're a little bit out of control.
8: In Israel, Prime Minister Netanyahu told military graduates that he's ready to return to the fight if necessary. News reports quote officials saying Israel will join in if President Trump makes the request.
11: The war has not yet ended. We are prepared for every scenario, and we know one thing. We must always be stronger than our enemies.
8: Israeli Defense Minister Israel Katz delivered an even stronger warning.
12: The IDF is on alert and ready to renew the campaign, to reestablish air superiority and to carry out blue and white strikes in Iran to remove threats, even for a third time. If we will have to return, we will return with even greater force.
8: In Iran, throngs gathered to bury its slain supreme leader, with more banners calling for Trump's death. The Wall Street Journal reports that Israel has shared intelligence with the U.S., warning of a new Iranian plot to assassinate President Trump.
6: This week in Tel Aviv, a U.S. Democratic Party leader gave a speech critical of the Netanyahu administration. Rahm Emanuel says Israel's relationship with the U.S. is at a crossroads, and America should reconsider its support for the Jewish state.
7: Our bureau chief Chris Mitchell reported on this speech and broke it down afterwards with CBN President Gordon Robertson on the 700 Club. Here's an excerpt from their conversation, and we'll follow it in the next block by an excerpt from Gordon's talk with CBN analyst David Brody.
13: On Wednesday, prominent Democrat Rahm Emanuel, former chief of staff to President Obama, and a potential presidential candidate in 2028, gave a landmark speech in Tel Aviv. He questioned if America should fundamentally redefine its relationships with Israel, a relationship he says is at a crossroads.
14: It cannot stand or survive as it has been. To maintain the strength of our ties, this alliance needs significant changes and a new direction.
13: Emanuel cited a dramatic drop in support for Israel.
14: In 2022, 55% of Americans held a favorable view of Israel. Today, it is 37%, and it is dropping.
13: Emanuel said the new direction means the U.S. needs to stop unconditional support and blame Prime Minister Netanyahu.
14: Unconditional support has produced a prime minister who has presumed that his strategic interests would incur no political costs if he ignored America's concerns about settlements and sparked a regional war. Unconditional support has allowed you to deny food and medical relief to innocent Palestinians in Gaza.
13: Netanyahu's supporters counter that Hamas, Hezbollah, and Iran ignited the regional war. They also argue Israel has facilitated hundreds of tons of humanitarian aid into Gaza.
15: Well, Chris Mitchell is here live with us in the studio for more, and I just can't imagine. What's the reaction to this in Israel?
16: Well, the reaction on the left side is that they're criticizing Netanyahu, which for them is a good thing, and they have elections coming up in the fall, and so that
15: Well, Rahm Emanuel was part of the Obama administration. He was chief of staff.
16: Exactly.
15: Obama's famous for taking State Department money and using it to campaign against Netanyahu, and I assume Rahm was part of that effort.
16: You would think so, yeah. And there's a contentious relationship between Emanuel and Netanyahu. Emanuel apparently in the White House really castigated Netanyahu for settlements in Judea and Samaria. So there's a long history there between the two. Netanyahu's actually called Emanuel a self-hating Jew. And so there's a harsh relationship between the two.
15: Emanuel had to vet that speech. He's not going to go on his own and say, these are my personal... He's making a policy statement for the Democrat Party. So did he get approval for that? Did Obama weigh in? Did the likely presidential candidates of 2028 have some kind of... I assume he's one of them. So it's a major policy shift and a major policy platform.
16: Yeah. Reportedly, he ran this by Bill and Hillary Clinton and reportedly also President Obama. Something so major as a landmark policy speech, presumably, you know, preceding a presidential campaign, you know, certainly had to be vetted by some of the major players in the Democratic Party. And he also said, in the speech, he called for a sovereign Palestinian state. He also called for like a 23-state solution, 21 Arab states, Israel, and a sovereign Palestinian state. I felt that was a bit tone deaf because I don't think they're left or right. There's really an appetite for a sovereign Palestinian state, especially after our October 7th.
15: Well, I don't think there's an appetite within the Palestinian people, and hasn't been since 1948. Yeah. They could have had a state numerous times.
16: Right.
15: And the famous, the Arabs have never missed an opportunity to miss an opportunity. And so he's very educated. He's very informed.
16: Sure he is, yeah.
15: Why this, I guess, tone deaf?
16: Yeah. And he's calling for sanctions against those that Israelis that have attacked Palestinians. He doesn't say the same thing about Palestinians that have attacked Israelis. Also talking about maybe not having the memorandum of understanding that has been, you know, supplying maybe $3 to $4 billion each year. Now he wants Israel to be like any other country. So he's really reducing the kind of efforts and the kind of support that the U.S. has been giving to Israel for decades.
15: Well, once again, Israel being isolated, and it's not the first time in history that that's happened. And we know the ultimate
16: And they poverty. Have survived.
15: Yeah, they've made it through.
1: Coming up, political analysis from David Brody. What does Rahm Emanuel's speech mean for the Democratic Party?
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15: Let's turn now to politics and go to CBN's chief political analyst, David Brody. So why this speech? Why now? Is this a prelude to the presidential run?
20: Yes, for sure. Rahm Emanuel is definitely going to run in 2028, and that's what you saw there. But to your point, Gordon, and to Chris Mitchell's points, and by the way, a great conversation, this goes to a much wider issue here, and that is, where is the Democrat Party going to stand when it comes to Israel specifically? And I think this was Rahm Emanuel's attempt to split the difference. And you might say, well, wait a minute, he was pretty critical of Israel. He was. That's the one side of it. On the other side of it, he didn't talk about that Israel's committing genocide. He didn't use that word. He talked about the Palestinians need to recognize Israel's right to their historic homeland. He talked about that, though it was just a brief line. It wasn't very detailed, so it raises a lot of questions of what he actually means by that. And he talked about that the Palestinians need to stop funding the killing of Jews and naming streets after terrorists. So, I mean, there was this other side of it that Rahm Emanuel did talk about. And that, I think, is where the party establishment of this comes in, this dynamic comes in, which is the Democrat Party knows that if they're going to go far left, which their base wants, that's going to be problematic. But at the same time, they have to appease the base. So this is kind of the landing pad, if you will, at least for now. We'll see. I think it's going to morph as we move forward.
15: Does it show a larger split within the Jewish community right here in America? They've, for so long, have been Democrat and solidly voting Democrat. And at the same time, you could rely on them to be solidly pro-Israel. Is this split, we want to stay Democrat, and so now we're going to start criticizing Israel?
20: Yeah, and I think it's even more than a split. I mean, as you see, Gordon, the polls are not just suggesting, but they're emphatically showing that support among Democrats is waning for Israel, and specifically even among Jews in America. And a lot of people scratch their head at that. And look, hello, here I am. I grew up Jewish. I was bar mitzvahed and everything. So I have a bit of an idea of what's going on here. I grew up as a New York liberal Jew. I wasn't liberal myself. My family was liberal. And so I understand what's going on here. Because remember, American Jews, as you know, Gordon, I mean, American Jews, for the most part, are Reform Jews. And because they're Reform Jews, they are liberal Jews. So the religion, and I'm not trying to insult anybody here, but the truth of the matter is, when it comes to Reform Judaism, the religion isn't Judaism as much as it is liberalism, as much as it is secularism. And so when a lot of people see, well, wait a minute, how could an American Jew be against Israel? Oh, it makes plenty of sense. And that's why you see more Jewish support for Mamdani than you do for Netanyahu or writ large Israel.
15: Is there also a political narrative here that it's anti-Netanyahu or anti-Orthodox and what the Orthodox do in Israeli society? Is that the narrative as well?
20: I think that's part of it. There's no doubt about it. I mean, you know, Zionism has become the new anti-Semitism, and so, and that's been going on for quite some time now. And now it's just morphed and taken hold. And quite frankly, Gordon, we know it's not just the far left. We know it's the woke right. As a matter of fact, Mark Levin at the CUFI summit, Christians United for Israel summit, just in the last couple of days called them the woke Reich, as in R-E-I-C-H. And so you've got the far left, you've got the far right, and then you throw in Congress into all of this, which is not just far left Democrats, but even some Republicans are now saying it's time to rethink aid to Israel. Well, you've got somewhat of a perfect storm, an anti-Israel perfect storm brewing, and the iceberg is right ahead, Gordon.
5: When we come back, the first genocide of the 20th century finally recognized by Israel.
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7: The word genocide was coined by a Polish-Jewish lawyer, Raphael Limkin, who served as an advisor to the U.S. during World War II. He wanted to describe the systemic destruction of a national or ethnic group, which was happening in that moment in Europe with the Jewish people.
6: Limkin also had another event in mind, the murder of 1.5 million Armenians in Turkey that began in 1915. That genocide has only recently received official recognition from Israel. Here's a conversation about it between CBN's Raj Nair and Israeli journalist Nicole Johnsezian.
25: In a decision with serious ramifications, the state of Israel has finally recognized the Armenian genocide. Well, Jerusalem-based journalist Nicole Johnsezian joins us now with the breaking details. My friend, this is personal to you. Your husband's Armenian. In fact, I think we met for the first time in the Armenian quarter of Jerusalem. So what happened and why is this such a big deal?
26: For those of you who don't know, the Armenian Genocide, there were 1.5 million Armenians killed at the hands of the Ottoman Turks. And this was a really systematic extermination. They were driven from their homes into the desert. Some were slaughtered along the way. Their people died of starvation, of thirst. Some made it through. And those refugees, many of them, the survivors, have come to places like Jerusalem and other places in the Middle East. So especially for the Armenians who are in Israel, which is a nation that was built on the ashes of the Holocaust, who experienced the genocide, everybody expected for Israel to recognize the first genocide of the 20th century, which was the Armenian Genocide. So it has been years since the founding of the State of Israel that it has constantly been pushed off. But just this past week, they decided to bring it up for a vote and to officially recognize the Armenian Genocide.
25: This clearly happened. So why is Turkey so adamant to have other countries sort of deny it? And then, again, making this, I guess, now super awkward with Turkey, who's a big player in the Middle East. What does this do for Israeli-Turkish relations?
26: Israeli-Turkish relations were already going downhill fast. The president of Turkey, Erdogan, has been criticizing Israel for its war conduct in Gaza. Now, why Turkey still denies it, I don't know. They say that incidents happened, and it's just been a history and a tradition of denial.
25: What does this do for Israeli Armenians? What do they feel like this is actually accomplishing?
26: We were all pretty much shocked by the announcement. It came out of left field. There was no discussion of recognizing the Armenian Genocide. And I have written about this. I interviewed several Armenians and also Israelis who have been advocating for this for years. Like, there's many Israelis who have taken up the Armenian cause and have insisted that it's the moral obligation of their nation as a Holocaust surviving nation to recognize the genocide. Now, people have told me it's they're very torn between better late than never, or it's a little bit too late. And there's mixed emotions. It's like, at least it's been done, but it's a decision that could have been made years ago. We still don't know fully. Was it just simply Israel just woke up one day and said, we have a moral, a historical duty to do this? Or if there's something deeper, like with Turkey, that we don't know. In maybe 10 years from now, you're only going to see another country in the recognition column, and probably none of the skepticism. That probably won't survive the years, but hopefully the recognition does.
7: You know, this is a fascinating turn of events, Julie. And, you know, I do find it interesting that it did take Israel so long to recognize the importance of this genocide, given that when we think of genocide, we think of Jews in Israel.
0: Yeah, you know, I think there's a couple of things that were behind it. One was, you know, they don't want something to eclipse their memory of the Holocaust. But I think the other thing was that Israel has a very, very close and active relationship with Azerbaijan, which basically is in a war state with Armenia.
7: Yeah, and I was thinking, too, as I was hearing this interview by Raj, talking to Nicole, you know, of the old city, because, you know, what do you have? You have the Jewish quarter, yeah, right next to that, the Armenian quarter. I'm wondering, and I think it'd be an interesting look into, you know, if this changes, if people recognize that, A, this happened, and B, maybe if it bolsters relationships between the two.
0: Yeah, I mean, hopefully, you know, it will make things better. I think, you know, the Armenian community is pretty well integrated, I think, in general. It's pretty small in Israel. You have it in the old city. I think there's one other place in Israel. So it's not a huge community anyway. But yeah, there is a quarter, that's one-fourth of the old city, where the Armenians are. So, you know, I think the bigger issue here is really about Turkey and the fact that Turkey is, like, you know, flipping out about it instead of saying, yeah, we did this and it happened, you know, 100 years ago, more than 100 years ago, and we're sorry or something.
7: Yeah, we have the photos. It's not like you're going to deny it,
0: right,
7: or say we weren't there, just as you can't deny the Holocaust, because we have the film of what actually happened there. And I do find it, you know, interesting that they're trying to, you know, back off this. Do you think it's really going to make any sort of impact?
0: Yeah. And I mean, you know, like even Germany, they admitted
7: about
0: Germany
7: involved. Yeah.
0: You know, I mean, they paid reparations to Israel. And here you have, you know, they won't even say we did this. But I think, and also, and then what do? They start, you know, bad-mouthing Israel. And they've been really saying genocidal things to Israel about, you know, some of the things that when we fight Zionism, we're not conducting a personal struggle for ourselves. We're conducting a struggle for our own survival, mm-hmm, and the collective struggle of our nation, survival of our nation. It's not true. I mean, it's not true.
7: Yeah, and not only that, I mean, these are recent quotes. We're talking July 2nd,
0: yeah,
7: right? That's just a few weeks ago. An interview with CNN Turkey, Turkish foreign minister said that Israel has, quote, become a burden that humanity could no longer bear. And another one, you know, humanity's common problem. These are words of genocide. This is a dangerous, slippery slope we're talking about here.
0: Yeah, and, you know, like the Erdogan has been talking about, or the interior minister, about retaking over this whole land, conquering Jerusalem. The interior minister said he hopes he becomes the mayor of Jerusalem, the interior minister of Turkey,
7: yeah,
0: right? So they clearly have their eyes on this. And what does that say about their support for Hamas? You know, I mean, like, they're supporting Hamas, supposedly a Palestinian state, but really they want to take over.
7: Yeah, and all this happening as President Trump is considering selling Turkey F-35 fighter jets. I mean, this is a very dangerous talk that, and a very dangerous move, should it happen, because now you're giving ammunition to the very words that you're reading.
0: Yeah, and, you know, that's why Israel's opposed to this. Israel doesn't want to have to fight another country. I mean, it's kind of crazy.
7: Yeah, and you know, I always keep a pulse on end times prophecy, and you know, and reading like many of our viewers do. And you know, Ezekiel chapter 38, 39, you know, it talks of Battle of Gog and Magog, which, you know, many believe Russia, the Army of the North. But then, you know, during the war, I was like, who's missing here? Turkey, right? Well, you know, many scholars believe that Mesej, Tubal, Gomer, Togarma is modern-day Turkey. You know, if they enter this fray, if things escalate here, as we've been talking about from the beginning of the program,
0: right,
7: it's really, really going to be interesting watching it play by play as to what times that we're actually in.
0: Yeah, it will be very interesting. It's also especially interesting when you're sitting here. It's not like you're sitting watching it on TV mm-hmm. from across the world. We're here.
7: Yeah, we're talking about reporting in real time, and that's what we do, and we'll continue to be here to see what's next. And like we said at the top of the show, things continue to escalate.
0: They do indeed.
7: Could be back at war.
0: Yeah.
5: When we come back, helping Israelis rebuild their lives during times of war.
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0: With the Middle East braced for another round of war with Iran, CBN Israel is also ready to help where it's needed. The woman in our next story saw her apartment destroyed in last year's 12-day war, which shattered the life she'd built with her teenage daughter. Thanks to the help of our partners, CBN Israel could step in and help.
11: This is the actual moment of impact recorded on a neighbor's cell phone when Ortal's home was obliterated by a ballistic missile attack during the 12-day war. Ortal and her family lived because they reached a shelter just in time.
12: I can't describe the noise to you. Smoke, dust, rocks, screaming, and it was dark. And then I looked for the kids, and they screamed, and I screamed too.
11: And from the rubble, the Homefront Command rescued them.
12: People were injured, people were dead. Scenes that a child definitely should not see. And the kids were hysterical, saying, "We don't have a home." I was in shock quite a long time.
11: The family was housed in an unfurnished apartment provided by the government. CBN Israel furnished the family's temporary housing and made it more like home. And for Ortal's daughter, Mika, a science and technology major, they provided a new laptop so she could keep up with her rigorous school studies during this crisis. Because of your support of CBN Israel, Ortal's family now has a place to sit together again and begin to breathe easier.
12: CBN has been that breath. They have been my first peaceful breath in a long time.
0: That's all for this edition of Jerusalem Dateline. Thanks for joining us.
7: And remember to follow Jerusalem Dateline on social media. And please keep praying for wisdom for our leaders, President Trump and Prime Minister Benjamin Netanyahu.
0: And pray also for the protection of Israel and for the peace of Jerusalem. And remember, the God who watches over Israel and you and me neither slumbers nor sleeps. I'm Julie Stahl. For all of us here at the Jerusalem Bureau, we'll see you on Tuesday on Jerusalem Dateline.
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16: 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Now you want me to plan an entire war in 2 days?
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31: I got into a serious relationship, but his family was like involved in Santeria. They would do like Ouija boards and like, I mean, everything that you can think of like occult, like they were in it. And I feel like something just like sit on me. Like I was like shaking, crying. I just called out to Jesus. From that moment, I felt like God took it and was like, I'm gonna heal you.
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33: We're living in this world. We all gonna go up and down life. Sometimes even God himself allowed us to go to those times. So when he

0: gospel mission and faith pushed to the limit. The blockbuster film Project Hail Mary is capturing hearts and sparking conversation. Ephraim Graham takes us behind the scenes.
1: Please state your name.
2: Ryland Grace. I just woke up from a coma.
3: I'm several light years from my apartment. And I'm not an astronaut. I'm not an astronaut.
4: If you don't go, you die. With the rest of us.
5: And so begins Project Hail Mary, the epic story of a scientist on a mission to save Earth from extinction. A film Ryan Gosling worked years to bring to screen.
4: The sun is dying. You are the only scientist who might know what this is.
3: I'm just a teacher at Grover Cleveland Middle.
4: You have a doctorate in molecular biology. I need you to come with us. This is Project Hail Mary. The sun is not the only star dying. Every star was infected by its neighbor, except one.
3: Why?
6: We don't know.
4: Which is why we build a ship to go there and find out.
7: So you play Ryland Grace, high school teacher. Mm-hmm. Where does Ryan Gosling see himself in Ryland Grace?
3: I identified with a lot of his fear and anxiety that sort of he's struggling with in the whole movie. You know, this was definitely the hardest film I've ever made. Maybe the hardest I will ever make, you know, and it's been a 5-year journey. It was a challenging undertaking. Sometimes it felt like an impossible mission in its own right. Mm-hmm. And I felt very linked to the character in that way, in that, you know, it was overwhelming. But what I admire about the character and what I loved playing was that he was able to turn his anxiety into curiosity.
8: It's 11.9 light years away.
9: The astronauts die in space.
4: It's what you Americans would call a lung shot.
8: Hail Mary. I get it.
10: Who on earth is going to sign up for this?
4: If we do nothing, everything on this planet will go extinct.
8: You'll find a solution.
4: You are my solution.
11: I put the not in astronaut. I've never done anything. I've never done a spacewalk. I can't even moonwalk.
7: Talk to me about the physical demands of this job. A lot rides on you. We're watching you play opposite a rock, if you will, for a lot of it.
3: Yeah.
7: But the physical demands, how demanding was it?
3: It's by far the most that I've ever experienced. I've never had a film take a bigger piece of me. Take a bigger chunk out of me than this movie did, but it's never been more worth it either.
11: So I met an alien.
3: He's kind of growing on me, at least not growing in me, you know, which was a concern for a little while.
5: The film is a fictitious miracle filled with real life lessons based on Andy Weir's best-selling and beloved sci-fi novel. Drew Goddard wrote the screenplay.
7: So you both are the pens behind the production, if you will. First, what gave birth to this as a book? What happened?
12: It's actually sort of a pastiche of a bunch of different book ideas I had that are all glued together, and I sanded off the edges. I had one idea for what if you were an astronaut who woke up in space with no memory. Another one is I've always wanted to do a first contact story. Then another one is I was like, what if we had a mass conversion-based fuel, not in 1,000 years, but right now? And another one, a character completely lifted from a different book that I'd started, that I abandoned that book, was a woman who's in charge of everything and has unrivaled authority to solve a serious problem. These were all unrelated ideas that I realized could all be put together to make one pretty cool story.
7: When I'm reading the book, I feel like it's a perfect blend of soul and science. So, Drew, how do you capture that? And is that a right assessment?
13: I think it is. And I think for me, it's often the things that people sometimes miss about Andy's writing of why it connects so strongly is because there is this soul, this human soul. And I always start with that.
7: I have to ask, where did Rocky come from?
12: Arid, the planet Arid. It's in orbit around 40 Eridani A.
14: Hi, Grace.
11: You're in a ball.
14: So Rocky, no Diane Grace atmosphere. I come up.
11: Oh, you're coming up.
7: How does Rocky in the book compare to the Rocky that you were envisioning?
13: I mean, the truth is our directors, Phil Lord and Chris Miller, the Rocky is a tour de force of creation. Like, there's no other directors that could have made that work.
5: Phil Lord

0: and Chris Miller are the film's directors.
1: At your very best, take me to the set, because watching the film, I kept wondering, I just wonder how they do this.
2: Good. That's what you want.
3: Well, there's some like good old-fashioned things. We have a bunch of really talented craftspeople. Right. They work super hard, build these unbelievably gorgeous sets. There's no green screen anywhere in this picture.
1: Wow.
3: There's like unbelievable puppetry and creature design. And, you know, you just, it's astounding. It's miraculous the way that like a film crew can come together and make you believe the impossible.
0: Believing the impossible?
4: Try this.
5: Why is a school teacher in space?
0: Is precisely the point.
1: You said that this film took you to places you've never been, showed you things you've never seen, and that it is as heartbreaking as it is fun.
4: And it's as like human as it is alien.
3: I like that.
4: You know? It's really, it's special. It's great because it's, look, it's as an experience. It's so epic and entertaining. You go to another galaxy, you make an alien best friend, and you save the world. You know, it's not bad for a Friday night.
1: Not bad at all.
4: But it's not, I think, an escapist film. I think it's really about reminding us what we're capable of. So I think that's where the emotional element comes, why people who are seeing the film are so emotional seeing it, because it's really like pretty affirming.
6: Why is a school teacher in space?
4: That's not bad.
7: Thanks, Ephraim. This movie is an interesting mix of soul and science, and a great reminder that even in humanity's darkest moments, hope can rise against impossible odds. Now, coming up after the break, from the Congo to the NBA, standout player Oscar Tshiebwe shares his incredible journey.
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0: Welcome back. Oscar Tshiebwe grew up in the Congo as a son of a pastor with a dream of one day playing in the NBA. Through faith, hard work, and perseverance, he's now living that dream. I caught up with Oscar to talk about basketball, his powerful new documentary, and the books that tell the story behind his journey. Here's our conversation.
1: Oscar Tshiebwe, thank you so much for joining us. Your book, Courage in the Dark, was an interesting read, and I just wondered, the world sees success as they look at you now. Who were you before all this, and how did that version of you carry you through to where you are now?
2: Well, thank you very much for having me. I started from, I'm not saying nowhere, because God always has story for everybody. Because if everything always good, you will never see the goodness of God. So you have to go through something sometimes to see the goodness of God. So I came from Congo to America, never had a dream that I'll ever be here. But God showed me that I'll be in America one day. I was a little kid and I saw a vision. I went to America and I went up, I told my daddy, say, I had a dream. I went to America and I came back with a lot of money and buy your house, buy my mom's house, buy your car. My daddy said, I don't know how you're going to get there. May that dream come true one day. Wow. So when now I went back home, I bought my mom's house. I remember the dream I told my dad. Mm-hmm. And but now he's not there. But that dream, sometimes God will show you a dream. Sometimes it's for other people.
1: Yeah. So you talk about what we call success.
2: Right.
1: Now, and I'm sure when you were younger, you had a view of making it.
2: Yeah.
1: Making it big in America. When did that journey stop being about making it and start being about purpose?
2: So my life, it was all about chasing. When I lost my dad, I kind of lost my faith, because I said, if God is good God, why would you take if somebody was taking care of us? We were struggling. So I decide now to ask people who have accomplished something, people who have money, how can I become great? How can I reach a high level? How can I have money one day? They told me, just education, work harder, and be a good kid. So I start pursuing those things. At some point, God opened doors for me to come to America, chasing those things. When I come to America, I thought life is going to be easy. But life will become even more harder for me. Mm-hmm. I chased those things to see how far this thing was. I say, I'm a freshman right now. They say, you can't get no job in America until you finish your college. I got 8 years to go. I got this to go. But my heart wants this thing now. How can I do? I was being oppressed by all this chasing. But the moment one day, one of my teachers gave me the book, say the Bible, say start reading it. When I opened that book one day and Jesus was speaking to me, I just decided to open the book. And Jesus was telling me, why are you worrying about all these things? Stop worrying about all these things. Look what God is doing, feeding this, the bird, the animal, taking care of the people. But you are more important than those. Yeah. I'm asking, seek ye first the kingdom of God and his righteousness, and all these things shall be added. So from that moment,
1: I wondered, looking at your book, there were a couple of moments that were interesting. One, when your brother's friend introduces you to the basketball coach, and you were adamant that you weren't interested. And when you got to the coach, I've got football boots on and all that. But that was a turning point for you. And then there was another point where you were at the camp.
2: Yes.
1: But actually, you hadn't registered and you had all sorts of excuses.
2: Yes.
1: Are there points like that you now look back on since you left Congo that you pushed against and you realize, wow, that was a turning point that mm-hmm. God wanted me to get to.
2: Yes. Because sometimes God is sending us a sign to send us back in the right path he has for us. Mm-hmm. Normally, he doesn't always seem right, because when I was being pushed by my brother's friend to play basketball, I thought like he was just doing that. That's what the Bible says sometimes. God blesses us through people sometimes. When I hear something say, when God wants to bless you, send people. When Satan wants to destroy his own people, so we can just
3: so just get rid of people. But listen, I'm going to ask you: is there a struggle or a pressure that you faced, that you carried, that people would not expect?
2: Absolutely.
3: Tell me.
2: There's been a time when I went through a lot of pressure, but like I just go through it. I ask the man of God to pray for me. I ask people around me to pray for me. So we keep moving. And that's those times you're going to come sometimes, because even Jesus told us, remember, I did not come to take you out of the world, but remember, you in the world, in the world there will be many trouble and all these things, but take heart, I have overcome the world. So we know when we go into trial and tribulation, we know Jesus has overcome the world. We just got to keep moving because we know he's with us.
1: So in your book, I mean, one of the first words as you open the page, you write it to someone who might be in darkness,
2: yes,
1: who's going through pressure. So my final question to you, since they haven't given us enough time, is for someone who's watching in dark season of their life, what do you hope they take away from your book, Courage in the Dark?
2: In the dark, like David, he said, even I walk through the valley of the shadow of death, I will fear nothing. We're living in this world. We all gonna go up and down life. Sometimes you have to go through the deepest darkness sometimes and struggle so you can see the bright lights. When you're in those darknesses, you just got to keep going. Just the moment when you got to let your faith be so strong in God. Because you don't know what is at the end. Yeah. It doesn't matter how you started. So my advice is just people, just keep pushing.
1: Keep pushing.
2: Keep trusting God. Keep working harder. Just keep taking the steps. Say, God, I trust you. Even I don't know where I'm going, I trust you. Just like me, I did not know one day I'll be in the NBA today. One day I'll be in TV and talking to the people today. But just by trusting God and keep taking that step. The one thing I learned about fear, when you face your fear, runs. Fear is something I learned is good, actually. Why? Fear is good, because without fear, there's no need for courage. There's no need for faith.
1: Yeah.
2: So you need, fear is good, but you don't need to live in fear. God allows fear. That's why God is number one motivated. When he's pushing to tough time, he says, do not be afraid, I'm with you. So he wants you to go, because if you don't face your fear, you will never, never know how powerful and strong you are. Fear is the only temporary to make you afraid so you don't pursue what God has for you. But the moment you face it, he runs away. So just keep going to that darkness. The light is waiting.
0: I really enjoyed speaking with Oscar, and I'm looking forward to seeing how his journey continues to unfold. Well, after the break, a woman chases fame to find her worth, but is left feeling empty.
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0: Welcome back. The woman in our next story believed fame would give her value. However, she soon discovered where true worth is found. Here's her story.
1: It was just a simple question of, I don't know who I am and I don't know where I fit in the world. And if I keep going down this dark path, I don't know if I need to be in this world. I had a great childhood. My parents were lovely and they took me to church. To me, showing up to church felt more like a social club. It was a fabric, but it wasn't a rock. It wasn't what guided us. And so I must have missed the day that they taught about having a relationship with Jesus, because that never really sunk in for me. I was always this artistic kid. I had these big dreams of wanting to be a singer and an entertainer. And so at 16 years old, I sat down at the dinner table and I said, I have to go to LA. I have to go to LA to achieve my dreams. Having no real root in God, I think I just believed that you just be a good person and life will unfold in the ways that it needs to. The LA chapter, I feel like, was when the spiritual wheels fell off the wagon. My identity began to be really woven into my performer identity, where I tried to find value in all of the wrong things, like relationships, or being the life of the party, or trying to be popular. And since I wasn't succeeding in that, I think I began to question who I was. I'm just experiencing all this heartbreak and failure, and I just got hung up on this question, if there is a God, and he's good, why would bad things happen? Why would failure happen? Why would heartbreak happen? Why would all these things, why wouldn't my dreams go exactly the way that I want them to? And I got stuck there for a really long time. And then I moved to Nashville. I wrote a couple songs, went on the road, you know, playing late night shows, having that rock star lifestyle where you're like up late at night and you're having a bunch of drinks and you're partying and then you're waking up at 5 a.m. to do it all over again. My body just began to break down on me. And I actually began to lose my voice. My performance identity was literally like physically being stripped away from me now. Not just mentally, but physically. I had to go off the road and I had to get into healing. I decided to go to mental therapy to heal my mind and maybe answer all these questions of what my purpose was. And then I also got into vocal therapy to heal my voice. My therapist drew a picture on the board and it was four circles. And one of the circles was mental, one of them was logical, one of them was emotional, and the last one was spiritual. And I said, well, we're not going to need that spiritual one because I don't want to do that. And she was like, okay. We did some really great healing in those other three bubbles. And one day in therapy, she looked me in the eye and she said, Olivia, if you want more healing, you need to figure out what a spiritual life looks like for you. If you want God to reveal himself, just ask him. So from like January 2018 to April 2018, every day I woke up and I said, God, if you're real, like, let me know, strike me with a lightning bolt, like whatever you do, you know, like and I got my answer on if God was real on April 29th, 2018, reading this book. The atmosphere in the room changed. I began to cry. Tears began to drop onto the page. I sensed that there was this presence in the room, and so I looked up. I saw a shadow silhouette of Jesus with his arms outstretched to me. And it felt like an eternity of a moment, and it also felt like a millisecond, like a huge gust of wind just like blew through my apartment in this crazy way, and then it was like gone. And I sort of came to, I looked down at my book page and I still saw the tears there. And I was like, oh my goodness, I think God is real. And then my logical brain took over. And I thought maybe I was having a panic attack or something. I didn't know. And so I texted my therapist and I was like, all of this just happened to you. I think I just saw Jesus in my living room. And, blah, blah, blah, blah. And she was like, are you okay? And I was like, I'm amazing. I feel amazing. I'm fine. And she was like, okay, we'll talk about it. But you were just in the presence of the Holy Spirit for the very first time. It's almost like God allowed my voice to be taken away, but then he gave me a new one. And that's like the most beautiful thing, because God is always making things new. And so he began to build me up vocally, mentally, physically, kind of all those bubbles back in the therapy room. He began to balance me out, being led by his Spirit instead of being led by the world. The love of God for us isn't dependent on how good or bad of a person we are. It's about what's already been done on the cross. God is redeeming all things, even things that you just completely forgot about, like the details, but really it's that performer identity that God just keeps stripping away from me and making it new and making it holy and making it righteous and completely creating it into something that I never even thought possible. And it's just, he's just the best. He's the best father that we could ever ask for.
0: Success without God always leaves you empty. The scripture offers wisdom on the matters of life. Mark chapter 8, verse 36 says, "What does it profit a man to gain the world, yet lose his soul?" Ecclesiastes 1, verse 2 answers that question. Meaningless, a chasing after the wind. But Jesus in Matthew 11, 28 says, "Come to me and I will give you rest." True worth is found only in Jesus and him alone. And you can have true rest by inviting Jesus in with a simple prayer. So pray these words with me, and I'll pray for you after. Let's pray. Jesus, I long for a fulfilled life. And I confess that my emptiness is just totally overwhelming. I confess that I am a sinner. Jesus, I confess that you died on the cross of Calvary for me. I confess, Jesus Christ, that you are Lord. Give me a brand new start. Give me a brand new name. Give me a future that I can look forward to. Jesus, come into my life. This I pray. And Father, I pray for my brother and my sister who said those words and who have opened their lives up to you. I ask you that from today they would know a definite end to the emptiness they feel, a definite end to the lack of direction they feel. I pray they would know without doubt that you, Jesus, has answered their prayer and their call. We thank you that we can come to you. We thank you that we can speak to you. We thank you that you hear and you answer. Jesus, in your name we pray. Amen. If you prayed with me and want to know more about what it means to have a relationship with Jesus, or you want prayer, message us on WhatsApp and someone from our team will respond. Viewers in the US and Europe, you can call the number on your screen. All our contact details are also on our website. Now don't go away, we have more TPI after this.

Whatever you're facing, hope is never far away. True success isn't what we achieve, but who we belong to. Ephesians 2 verse 10 says, "You are God's masterpiece, created for his purpose." And as Pastor E.A. Adeboye, the General Overseer of the Redeemed Christian Church of God, says, when you have God, you have everything. Amen. From all of us here at TPI, goodbye and God bless you.

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13: I'm pastor 32 years, and I missed my church. When Russia occupied territory, Ukrainian army, they told me, pastor, you must run away from city, because Russia, they have a target. They want to kill me in my church.
14: All across Russian-occupied Ukraine, soldiers are shutting down places of worship.
15: Росіяни були практично у всіх церквах. 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
16: Russian forces are closing churches and persecuting Christians.
17: In Russia, church is a political instrument. In Ukraine, it's not the same. Today, many churches are destroyed. And they are destroyed not by accident.
18: Russian said, because I am evangelical Christian, he have to cast out demons. They started torturing me.
13: This battle in Ukraine, it's about religion, freedoms, and we must stop them.

0: Don't move!
1: My name is Colby Barrett. I'm a Christian living in Telluride, Colorado with my wife and four kids. A friend of mine called and said, hey, do you want to go to Ukraine? And I said, absolutely not. There's a war there. I don't have any connection whatsoever to Ukraine. But we were hearing stories about Christians that were being persecuted, churches that were being shut down. I needed to understand what was really happening. We started doing a little bit of research. There were 630 churches destroyed, 48 pastors and other faith leaders killed, countless others tortured or forcibly deported. It didn't seem believable. I felt called to come help here, and I quickly learned I wasn't the only American who felt this calling.
2: We thank you for this church. We thank you for the leadership. My name is Carl Algren. I'm a former youth pastor from Tulsa, Oklahoma. I've done mission work literally all over the world, and yet I immediately felt a calling to Ukraine. It really started literally the first few days of the full-scale invasion on February 24, 2022.
3: The months-long buildup of Russian troops on the border with Ukraine has turned now into an invasion. Ukraine under attack.
2: I knew something was desperately wrong, and I realized that, okay, if I'm gonna really do something about this, I need to come here.
4: Three. Take shoes off, buddy.
5: My name is Christian Hickey. Right before Russia invaded Ukraine, God started pressing on my heart, massaging my heart, and I went to him in prayer, like, okay, God, I know this is from you. What are you wanting me to do? And he really put on, I'm now calling you into ministry. An American who was far removed from the war may not think it matters who wins or loses in Ukraine. That's not what it's about. It's about real Christians losing their lives. And if we could somehow bring peace to that, then we should do it.
1: We come from different backgrounds, but our faith unites us, driving us to bring aid to those in need and to share their stories with the world.

0: So these are all audio Bibles. I distribute these all to chaplains and then also right to the soldier on the front line, wherever they're at. I want to give these soldiers the same opportunity that somebody gave to me a long time ago. And that was grace and truth through Jesus and the peace that comes along with that. My first one was a United States Marine. I learned a lot of how to take a bunch of individuals and conform them into a team. And then after that, I became a deputy sheriff, a police officer, and then I decided to be a Green Beret. God uses our past seasons to conduct what he has for us in the season that you're in. My mission in Ukraine is not only to provide ministry to those in need, but also to share the skills I've gained through years of service. And that can involve anyone, man, woman, or child, because this war impacts everyone.
1: I'm here not acting on the behalf of my government.
2: Але я тут не через те, що Америка мене послала.
1: I'm here because I'm a Christian.
2: Я тут через те, що я
1: віруючий. I'm just like you.
2: Я так само, як ви тут.
1: I want to help.
2: Я хочу допомогти.
1: Hallelujah. So we'll take our tourniquet and we're going to open it up.
2: Давайте відкрили.
1: Apply the Velcro. And I want you to give it a couple of good cranks.
2: І постарайтеся.
1: You should lose your pulse here.
2: Ви маєте потеряти пульс.
1: Go ahead and take it off. Hallelujah, hallelujah.
3: God has called on me to walk out my faith. Starting here in Kyiv, the plan is to head towards the front lines and help those in need. To do this, my friend Tim will be joining to translate and help preach the gospel.
4: As Christian and Tim set out from Kyiv, Carl and I began our journey in Ukraine, heading towards Slovyansk. While at first glance everything seemed untouched by nearly 3 years of war, our journeys will lead us into Ukraine's most devastated and perilous regions, where believers have endured profound suffering.
5: Oh, you got it. Okay.
6: You're ready.
5: Okay. Yeah.
6: Okay, I can see you.
5: So this is the wrong way, but I can turn around, I think. Yeah.
7: That's kind of that's the story of our trip, right?
8: In 100 meters, turn right.
5: We came in last night. There was an air raid alert, and we were at dinner. And the Ukrainian film crew just kept eating dinner. The Americans all alerted, looked around, looked for people's reaction. It turns out a glide bomb exploded into a nearby apartment building. Seeing the Ukrainian response to this continued terrorism that Russia is waging against them is remarkable to see. For Americans, it's so hard to understand why in 2025 would Russia, which is a self-described Christian nation, be targeting evangelicals in Ukraine? Carl and I began talking with believers to try and find out that answer. Our first stop was an old Soviet palace of culture that had been turned into a Protestant church.
7: Oh. Wow. Wow. This is incredible.
5: How different is it as a church leader before the war and now?
9: Риск умеренный, а коли війна, ведь ми ж можемо, от ми зараз з вами тут, воно ж може прилетіти. Я знаю постройки, були, їх не стало.
10: Level of risk is increased dramatically. Before that, there was moderate risk, like 2014 to 2022, it was moderate risk. But now, even we are staying here, and the bomb can land here anytime.
5: Has this church been hit at all?
10: There was shelling 50 meters from the church, and all the windows from that side were destroyed.
4: In Slovyansk, we learned that Russia's targeting of Christians had been going on since 2014.
9: Скільки людей зараз страждає на Україні? 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

0: Господи, Боже наш, тато наш любий.
1: Being there with this pastor that had lost sons to the Russians, the gravity of that washed over me. Sadly, it wasn't the only story we would hear in Ukraine of Christians being tortured or murdered for their faith. 20 miles from the front lines, we met Victor.
2: I was serving as a volunteer, evacuating people from Lugansk on the east of Ukraine, which has been occupied. And I saved 37 people. Most of them were children and women. On August of 2014, Russians stopped me on the road and captured me. I had a few people in my cell in that basement who was in prison with me, and I was praying with them just 3 times per day. One of their priests heard that, and he said, because I am evangelical Christian, he have to cast out demons from me.
3: The Russian Orthodox Church is effectively a part of Russian state efforts, part of Russian mechanism of aggression. They condemn values of freedom. They condemn values of free speech. They think that all the world should live under the example of Russia, and it is a part of the so-called Russian world. The whole concept of Russia that should be expanding, depriving freedom of its neighbors and getting back the Soviet Union.
4: Где заканчивается граница России?
5: Граница России заканчивается через Берингов пролив с США.
4: Граница России нигде не заканчивается.
6: Russian Orthodox Church declared holy war against West, against America, but especially against Ukraine. The best image of this holy war fake, it's a big ballistic intercontinental missile. A Russian Orthodox priest, blessed by cross and holy water. It's like Jesus said, demons sometimes want to look like angels of light.
2: The priest, he asked me to kiss the cross in the hand, and after that, they tased me with electricity and they hit me with baseball bats, with hands, with legs, and they were simulating shooting at me as well.
1: I was moved by Victor's defiance, but I would soon learn that the kind of persecution he suffered was all too common among Ukrainian Christians. Since its full-scale invasion in 2022, Russia's persecution of Ukrainian Christians has intensified, with believers facing harassment, torture, forced deportation, and murder.
7: Russia first occupied the southern Ukrainian city of Melitopol in early March 2022. Russian secret services have since targeted the churches and their pastors and congregants.
8: Already during summer 22, I felt that we need to be prepared. Melitopol was occupied and churches and tried to continue their ministry. They tried to blackmail us and threaten us.
9: Russian forces broadcast the search on state-controlled television in a ham-fisted attempt to portray an armed resistance cell.
8: It was September 11th during worship service. About 15, 20 well-equipped soldiers came to church. They stopped worship service. They arrested ministers. All people were fingerprinted and checked documents. A girl accused being Ukrainian spy. She was charged 20 years for terroristic attack. They were very cruel, and they forced us to leave the city.
1: Reverend Britson told of a nearby church where Russians had cut down the cross and raised their flag instead. Once a place of worship, it now hosts cultural events and citizenship ceremonies. In occupied Ukraine, Russia is trying to replace God with the Russian state. What are we looking at here?
8: Our church has a pretty interesting story. It was organized in 1910. During Stalin's terror, this building was taken up by their authority and leaders of the church were killed. We found in archives some documents which show what they were accused for. Those people were accused being German spies, because it was before Second World War. Here we are accused to be American spies. And if we compare these words, it's almost the same. And it's not only our church, it's Word of Life Church, this Greek Catholic Church. They just copy everything.
1: As I spoke with more Ukrainians, I learned that politicizing and prosecuting Christians is nothing new for the Russian state. In fact, it's the exact playbook they have used for centuries. We met an American missionary who moved to Kyiv over 2 decades ago that told us more.
10: There's always been a bit of a suspicion about evangelicals. The rumors are that evangelicals are basically aligned with the CIA. And so I, as a missionary here, am basically an agent with the CIA. I never get invited to the meetings, and I still haven't gotten a paycheck yet. I'm still waiting for that.
6: Right now, more than 3,000 evangelical churches is closed. Many of them was exposed. Many churches was created like military bases.
11: Це близьке до того, що було в радянський час, але сюди треба ще добавити великий рівень насильства і великий рівень просто зневаги до гідності людини.
10: We have pastors and deacons being captured and taken, killed.
12: In Kherson, at least 10 are dead and 58 injured in a strike on Christmas Eve.
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1: Why does Russia hate evangelical Christians?
6: They afraid. Our churches never want to be under government, under communistic party, under KGB, under regime. We have just one leader, it's Jesus Christ.
1: Ukraine is known as the Bible Belt of Europe. You see gatherings of Christians here unlike anything else on the continent.
6: Ukraine, it's not just breadbasket by agriculture, it's also spiritual breadbasket for this part of the world.
10: This is kind of the foundation of Orthodoxy in the Slavic areas. The Russian Orthodox would come from here, Ukrainian Orthodox, different churches, and it's had a profound influence on the rest of the world.
1: I learned that for centuries, Ukraine has been key to spreading Christianity, with the Dnipro River and Kyiv serving as a route for missionaries and a sacred site for baptisms. I was beginning to realize Russia's attack on Ukraine wasn't just about some regional conflict on the other side of the world. It was an attack on religious freedom and believers everywhere.
2: Bless them to stay strong. In the beginning of full invasion, I became a military chaplain. And last year, I decided to join army because I was tired. I was tired of their crimes, Russian crimes. This is my position.
1: Yeah.
2: And today I'm going back here after this interview.
1: So you're heading back to this,
2: wow, yes,
1: this,
2: to this
1: area.
2: Place, yes. It's very harsh.
14: Yeah.
2: Very. So please pray about us. We want to stay safe. We want to do our job. Turn back.
1: Pray for your safety and your units. Okay.
2: I want a job, please.
14: I know.
2: But now I feel myself that I need someone to serve me.
14: That's why I'm here. It's one reason I'm here, seriously. Yeah.
2: Because when you are inside, it's very difficult to,
14: yeah,
2: to stay strong.
14: Yes. Well, you know, you can call me or text me anytime. Okay, I mean that. Don't worry about the time, all right?
2: No problem.
14: Okay.
2: Sounds good.
14: Yes.
15: People have seen things in this war. People have experienced things in this war. And they ask the question, how did that happen? And so they have questions. It just creates a huge open door. You went from a government that did not have a chaplaincy to now a government that has a national holiday for chaplains because they realize that Christianity is real, faith is real, and there's something to it so much that we're going to recognize that and support that. And so Christians are flourishing in Ukraine. We came up to Kharkiv and got to meet with a group of chaplains. These are older men in their lives, have stepped out in faith as Christians to somehow support these soldiers. As a chaplain.
16: Yeah, come along.
15: You risk everything for your soldiers.
16: Ви ризикуєте абсолютно всім ради цих солдат.
15: And you are also on the front line.
16: І ми теж на тому ж самому передку.
15: And I'm not talking about a physical front line. We are fighting against spiritual wickedness in high places. You are the first line of defense for that soldier. As chaplains, you're going to have hard questions. Is there a God? How did this God let this little girl die? Every answer.
16: Всі відповіді,
15: it comes from God's word.
16: Всі відповіді, які вам треба дати,
15: you rely on that to answer the question. You will never be wrong. When it gets down to it, there's something else the devil uses against us. I'll tell you, it's fear. I've been a United States Marine, been a Special Forces Green Beret. I never met fear until I came to Ukraine. The devil knew exactly how to attack me.

0: Dangerous. 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That's really dangerous.
1: Wow. Gennady, how many rockets? You know?
2: I think one. Добрый день. Це два дні тому, да?
3: Четверг, 7 числа.
2: Загинув, все ж, люди.
3: Ой, господи.
1: Вау. Вау.
2: More than 10 people was killed here some days ago. And even 1.5 year old boy. They told for all world, we are saver, we save Ukrainian people. I can't hear it when somebody told me, Mr. Putin, he's pro-Christian, pro-family guy.
4: You cannot be pro-family and kill families at the same time.
2: We will have special prey.
0: Wow.
2: They destroyed thousands of churches everywhere. I want to show you something. Front line is there, and all right side to Zaporozhye. The road to Mariupol closed a little bit there. The road to my home.
0: You said all the children are gone from here.
2: Yeah. Nobody told them they must evacuate. I tell you must do it immediately. The Russian tanks there, they start shooting immediately. Praise the Lord, we evacuate them. Many thousand. Christian,
0: da.
2: You need to have special pray here.
0: Okay.
2: This place.
0: I'll pray right now.
2: Yeah.
0: Lord, I pray for protection over this city. I pray for the protection of the soldiers who are defending the city. Lord, I pray that you just put a revelation right here in this city that is so bright that it can shine from here to Kyiv, knowing that this is Ukrainian soil. They need your light. They need your protection. And I pray that through that, many will come to know you. In Jesus' name, amen.
2: I must use my black glasses. This is because when I start talking about my city, I have problem with my eyes.

0: Right now, Russian soldiers sleep inside my children's bedroom. 11 my children in front line now. 6 my sons wounded. 1 of my daughter killed. Russian tanks killed my daughter inside my city. In the center of my city, under the theater, was nearly 1,000 women and children. And nearly the theater, people write children, huge letters. You can see this from space. But Russia sent 2 huge air bombs directly to this biggest shelter in my city. And they killed nearly 1,000 children and women there. Russian army told for my country, we are the savers. We came to Ukraine for save you. They killed us, they tortured, they raped, they destroyed everything. And they tell, we are the saber. We will stop them. We will fight it. We never give up.
1: More than 80% of Ukraine is controlled by the Ukrainians. In these cities, life can seem normal. People go to work, they go to school, they go to church. But the realities of the war can intrude at any time. 500 miles from the front lines, we met Yaroslav, just days after he had endured the loss most of us could not bear.

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1: 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As I journeyed through Ukraine, stories like Yaroslav's became too familiar. Serhiy Haidarzy, once living peacefully with his wife Anna and their two young children in Odessa, had his faith tested to new limits on March 2, 2024. While they slept, a drone strike tore through their home. Anna, along with their four-month-old son Timofey, were killed. Yet in the wake of such profound loss,

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1: 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I love God, and I want to walk out what He has for me. And it's not that we risk our family; it's just our safest place is where God has us.
0: Ah, that's a push. Yeah,
2: that's exactly right.
1: Oh, hallelujah.
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2: That they're going to be a blessing to you.
1: Thank you.

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1: Serhii is proof that there is real power in faith, power to overcome any hardship and weather any storm.

0: I left the day that she was born. You know, I love this girl already. She's smiling. Here she's just, you know, 10 days old, and she's already got this big smile on her face. I look at the people, and I don't see a lot of smiles on their faces, because I know the heaviness of this war is really weighing them down. Children under Russian occupation have been taken away. I can't even imagine losing a child. I want them to have the same freedom, just like my little grandchildren.
1: I'm Christian, and
2: I know that God has a plan for Ukraine to unite us in these circumstances. Mm-hmm.
3: Yeah.
2: And to grow us as a strong Christian.
3: Yes.
4: Yeah.
2: Yeah. I believe this.
3: Yeah.
4: All right, let's pray. Heavenly Father, we are, we come before you humbly. We thank you for the opportunity to serve you. We pray for those children that have not been brought back home, that you would bring them home safely.
3: By 2025, Russia's birth rate had fallen to its lowest level in 25 years and was still dropping. The year of the full-scale invasion, only 1.3 million babies were born, while more than 500,000 pregnancies ended in abortion. To bolster their population, Russia abducted more than 19,000 Ukrainian children, assigned them Russian citizenship, and created numerous barriers to prevent their reunification with their families in Ukraine.
1: We clear understand now Putin's strategy. Annihilate Ukrainian identity. Totally destroy and kill us. But they cannot do it openly. That's why their strategy is forcible abduction of these children. They move them to Russia territory or an occupied territory.

0: territory. 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You must go to Russian school. You must receive Russian passport. You must swear to Putin and Russia Empire. If you don't, you will be tortured as a child. We have a story of one orphan. He was 16 when Russia occupied his village.
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0: He'd been 4 times in the solitary confinement and maybe 15 days there without windows or any connection, and he had a lack of food there.
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0: Russian plan is militarize these children, instill hatred to not only against Ukraine, but against whole the West. Prepare them to the next stage of war with the West, with United States. This war not about territories. This war about innocent children. How they are suffering every day in Russia and occupied territories. How they've been tortured. We have to return childhood to our children.

0: Russia's continued abductions of children out of Ukraine is just one of many stories not being heard around the world, because Russia is extremely good at making propaganda, flipping the narrative to paint Ukraine as the aggressor, the oppressor of religion, and the source of global chaos. And they're telling,
1: actually, Ukraine's persecuting Christians. Ukraine is taking over monasteries or jailing priests.
0: Alarmingly, some influential Americans amplify these falsehoods, giving them undue credibility.
2: There are more than 200 different countries in the world, and nobody can know about all these countries all of the time. So Americans decide to trust certain voices. Many of the voices that evangelicals trust are saying Russia is the good guy, Ukraine is the bad guy, or at the very least, they're both so bad that they simply need to be told to stop whatever it is that they're doing.
3: I first heard Tucker Carlson say that Zelensky's persecuting Christians at like the end of 22
4: in Christian churches in the United States. Will a single Christian leader say anything to them about this? You are funding the destruction of Christianity in Ukraine?
3: I live in Kyiv. That's not happening.
5: I hate the certain political persons who are spreading misinformation about Ukraine and the funding and what America's, you know, wasting their money.
6: I love Tucker Carlson. I'm a conservative. He's practical. Right? He's real. However, he's got some things that are not true. Ukraine is not persecuting Christians, just the opposite.
3: Like all good propaganda, there's a kernel of truth. There's the Ukrainian Orthodox Church, which is the branch of the Russian Orthodox Church inside Ukraine. These clergy reported to the Russian Orthodox Patriarch Kirill in Moscow all their lives. And after 3 years, the Ukrainian Orthodox Church has taken none of the formal steps required in the Orthodox religion to separate themselves from the Russian Orthodox Church. There's about 100 clergy from the Ukrainian Orthodox Church that are on trial for things ranging from preaching surrender to targeting artillery for the Russians.
7: I became a priest in 1994. And it was Ukrainian church in unity with Moscow Patriarchate. I always had a question, why should we be united with Moscow? For them, any church, it's instrument for their Kremlin politics. Can anybody tell me what is holy war for Christians? Our holy war is against sin and against devil and any evil, but not against people. It's not Christianity. They believe in Russian world more than in paradise, than believe in Russian Tsar more than in Jesus Christ. Many of their priests and bishops believe if you die for Russia, then you will have eternal life.

0: Хорошо, що військового б'єте, Боже.
1: Some of the scenes from Ukrainian Orthodox churches are pretty troubling. Footage shows a Moscow Patriarchy priest beating a Ukrainian soldier, a veteran with a prior brain injury, and throwing him out.
2: Some can ask why in Ukraine some Orthodox bishops are arrested. They are arrested not for their believing Christ, but for their believing to terrorist Putin. When somebody propagate terrorism, what do they do in America? Maybe they stop this.
1: 85% of Ukrainians view the Ukrainian Orthodox Church as a national security threat.
3: If we had a church here in the United States being used as a spy network, we would charge them with treason. And Ukraine was even nice enough to give them a warning and say, hey, we see what you're doing. We don't want to, but we will arrest you. We will shut you down. And people take that and spin it into a propaganda as Ukrainians are against churches or against Christians. That's far from the truth, way far from the truth.
1: If Americans knew about what was really happening, it's actually in the Russian-occupied areas behind enemy lines, where life has gotten extremely difficult for believers.
4: Являюсь проповідником в церкві і служу також і в служенні хора. 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
7: Dealing with wars. And I've never met a group of people, a culture that is so strong, the way they can persevere through trauma and tragedy and war. It literally reminds me of Americans fighting for their freedom back in 1775. Where does this strength come from?
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7: God puts people in our lives to help support during your times of tragedy. I don't know any other group that could do that and do it with such compassion and grace and love as believers do. When we are in need, Christ is always there and always answers and provides in ways that we can't understand.
9: Ось їх витягувати і на вулицю, ось по сходам, і на вулицю. 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
10: There's a missile that came in at 1:30 a.m. and landed, and the ceiling caught on fire. Thankfully, nobody died, but that's something that they had to go through.
5: After the Russians destroyed their church, shelling in the city remained intense. The congregation hid for weeks in the church basement without electricity. Their only heat came from the building still burning above them.
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7: There is no doubt in my mind that Ukraine, it'll build back more beautiful than it ever was. I see them here now. A rocket lands right here tonight. There will be a crew cleaning that rocket up and making it like it was not there, quickly. I love that.
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13: 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I realize that with some of these folks, I'm out of my league.
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13: There are some Americans, including some powerful Americans, who say that the way to bring peace to Ukraine is to give Russia the territory it has taken.
14: It's not an option for us to give back our territories because people who is living on that territories, they are waiting to be liberated. They are laying down and stand up every morning and hope that Ukrainian soldier will come and liberate them.
15: If somebody came to your home, killed part of your family, and later they say, oh, we will be good neighbors, it's not a good idea.
2: Маю надію, що ті жертви принаймні не будуть намарними.
15: We must push them out.
16: Once I came to Ukraine and saw what's going on here with my own eyes, this is good versus evil. There is not a gray area here. A nation has declared a holy war against our allies, against Ukraine, and the West. They're using that holy war to justify murder and rape and intense persecution of religious minorities, including Christians, in the territories that they're occupying. America's role in this struggle and the Christian role in this struggle is so critical.
17: This has been a spiritual awakening for me. I've had several people come up to me and say, thank you for coming. Please tell this story. As a believer, that's really what our calling is this to go, to listen, and then to serve.
18: This is an audio Bible. You come get one too.
5: This trip has shown me a power in my faith I didn't even know was there.
18: Also, look, it goes right on your arm.
7: It's been so many times while I'm just carrying A. And I just can't even speak because I feel the presence of God.
18: God bless you.
7: And I just say, I just want to let you know that Christ loves you. And that's all I can say because it's so powerful. If people could experience that, they would do more to help Ukraine.

When we were in Ukraine, we went 2,000 miles. We did the entire length of the front lines. We could hear artillery. The cities we were in were bombed when we were there. The thing that was even harder was just these heartbreaking stories that we were hearing. Every night of filming, I cried. Amidst all this sadness, our Christian brothers and sisters over there, they didn't show up with fear. They showed up with love and resilience, with defiance, and a passion for freedom and a passion for Jesus. Their faith filled me the whole time I was over there. And I couldn't shake the feeling that this was a Valley Forge moment for global Christianity. Would we stand with our brothers and sisters in Europe's Bible Belt or abandon them to suffer alone? I hope anyone who hears these stories will be moved to take action.

My name is Colby Barrett, and I'm the producer of the movie you just watched. If, like me, you were moved by the stories you heard, you might be wondering what you can do to help. I would ask you to go to our website, faithundersiege.com, to learn more. First and foremost, pray. Pray that the more than 19,546 children that Russia has abducted from Ukraine will be returned. Pray for the more than 2.5 million Christians living in fear in the Russian-occupied territories, that they can escape being tortured and murdered for their faith and someday be able to worship freely. And pray for a just and lasting peace in Ukraine, a peace that would allow Ukrainians to feel safe and secure to rebuild their homes, their schools, their churches, and their lives. Next, spread the word. Bring this movie to your church. On our website, click on Host a Screening. There you'll be given access to the film, bonus material, discussion guide, and a prayer guide that can help you put together an amazing event. And because this movie is a nonprofit venture, everything's absolutely free. Thank you, and God bless.

0: 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Today,
1: I was beginning to see an early grave. 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
3: Well, welcome to the 700 Club. It looks like we're at war again with Iran. Israel says it's ready to resume the war. Yesterday, Iranian forces launched attacks on U.S. military targets across the Gulf.
4: Meanwhile, Israel is warning of a new Iranian plot to kill the president. CBN Middle East correspondent Paul Petit reports.
5: New strikes across the Middle East are raising fears that the conflict is moving into a dangerous new phase, with regional allies preparing for what comes next. Israel is bracing for potential Iranian attacks against Israeli air bases used by American aircraft, including these refueling tankers at Tel Aviv's airport.
6: President Trump met with his national security team on Thursday. The administration is reportedly considering reimposing a naval blockade on Iranian ports. Trump has said that the ceasefire is over, but the so-called technical talks continue.
7: They want to make a deal so badly. I just don't know if they're worthy of making a deal. I don't know that they're going to honor the deal. That's a problem. It's not crazy, to be honest with you. It's not crazy. They're a little bit out of control.
5: In Israel, Prime Minister Netanyahu told military graduates that he's ready to return to the fight if necessary. News reports quote officials saying Israel will join in if President Trump makes the request.
8: The war has not yet ended. We are prepared for every scenario, and we know one thing. We must always be stronger than our enemies.
5: Israeli Defense Minister Israel Katz delivered an even stronger warning.
9: The IDF is on alert and ready to renew the campaign, to reestablish air superiority and to carry out blue and white strikes in Iran to remove threats, even for a third time. If we will have to return, we will return with even greater force.
5: In Iran, throngs gather to bury its slain supreme leader, with more banners calling for Trump's death. The Wall Street Journal reports that Israel has shared intelligence with the U.S., warning of a new Iranian plot to assassinate President Trump. Paul Petit, CBN News, Jerusalem.
3: Well, I've said it before, I'll say it again. I don't see that there'll be any peace as long as the Revolutionary Guard is in charge of Iran. Their ideology is quite firm. They believe that you and I, the United States of America, is the great Satan, the greatest obstacle to the spread of Islam in the world today. They believe Israel is the little Satan. Their first target is Israel. Their second target will be us. And regardless of whatever they say in any kind of negotiation, that's their goal, and they're bent on achieving it. Until that government no longer is in charge of Iran, we're not ever going to see peace. In other news, new details are coming to light as a judge weighs evidence against the man accused of killing conservative activist Charlie Kirk. CBN News' Amber Strong brings us the latest.
10: Utah prosecutors spent a week laying out their case against Charlie Kirk's alleged assassin, Tyler Robinson, including bombshell text messages sent from Robinson to his former romantic partner, Lance Twiggs.
11: You weren't the one who did it, right? And Tyler says, I am, I'm sorry.
10: The state also presenting a never-before-seen interview with Twiggs and officers.
12: I just asked him in person if what he said was true the night before, and he said it was. I started crying a little bit and said he wishes he hadn't done it.
10: Former Utah State investigator David Hull also pointing to surveillance footage he says shows Robinson on the grounds of Utah Valley University hours before the shooting.
13: Do you believe you recognize who that person is?
14: Yes.
13: Who is that?
14: I believe that's Tyler Robinson.
10: According to prosecutors, Robinson visited the campus several times that day, purchasing Chick-fil-A and chatting with members of Turning Point USA before leaving and coming back around noon in different clothing.
14: In the top left corner, the individual is now seen running across the rooftop of the Losi building to what would be the southwest corner of the building. crouching down and then crawling to the corner of the building.
10: The defense contends Robinson is not the man pictured in that rooftop video and spent the week fighting to keep Twiggs' testimony out of court. Erica Kirk and the Kirk family attorney pushing for full transparency.
15: The Kirk family's waited 10 months for this hearing. And they have a right to be here, and they have a right to hear the evidence.
10: Courtroom security is tight in a case that's captured national attention, with Kirk supporters camping out overnight to get a seat in the courtroom.
16: I still can't believe Charlie Kirk's gone. I still love him so much, you know, and it's hard for me to realize he's really gone.
10: This is a preliminary hearing, meaning the prosecution is simply presenting evidence. It's up to the judge to determine whether it's enough to move to trial. Amber Strong, CBN News, Washington.
3: Well, the evidence seems to be increasingly overwhelming, and you look at it and you go, what a terrible tragedy. He's a martyr in our times, and let's pick up the torch that was dropped that day and say, yes, we're going to stand for truth. We're going to stand for the Bible in our generation. May his memory always be a blessing. And let us remember it with our daily activity that, yes, he took the brave stance to stand up in public and say, these things are wrong and they're not in accordance with biblical truth. And for that, he paid with his life. Let's have that same willing spirit that, yes, we'll participate, we'll defend our right as Christians to have full, free religious liberty. That there will be never in our lifetime anything that restricts our freedom of religion. Terry?
4: Well, up next, Ephraim Graham sits down with iconic gospel singer and pastor Shirley Caesar. Her career spans 70 years, 60 albums, and 13 Grammys. The legendary Shirley Caesar is coming up. And then also ahead, diagnosed with incurable cancer, then her husband suddenly dies, and this woman is left all alone to battle her disease. Watch as she plans her own funeral, and then see how a visit to church leads to a miracle. That's later on today's show.
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3: Shirley Caesar is a pioneer in gospel music with a career that's thrived since the 1950s. The First Lady of Gospel is still producing chart-topping music, and she's the longtime pastor of a church in North Carolina. 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

0: There's simply no voice like Shirley Caesar's. And this Come Jesus Come collaboration puts the North Carolina pastor at the top of the charts and back.
1: And a Grammy goes to Come Jesus Come.
0: On award stages.
2: He's coming for the weak. And the strong just the same. Oh.
3: You earned your 13th Grammy.
4: Yes.
3: Singing alongside CeCe Wyman.
4: 13 Grammys. I'm born on the 13th. And it was another one. It's three of them. Wow. And you know, you can spell wow. W-O-W.
3: Yes.
4: I was excited. You would have thought that it was my first Grammy.
3: Mm.
4: And I got my first Grammy way back in 70, something
3: wow.
4: like that.
3: Mm-hmm.
4: But I was just so excited that here I am still winning Grammys after all of these years. And we asked the question, who did it?
3: Mm.
4: God did it.
0: Caesar's gospel career spans roughly 70 years with nearly 150 music releases. That's more than 60 albums, nearly 50 collaborations, and countless singles.
3: Do you remember each one, or is it just
4: no,
3: too many?
4: No, because, you know, there's one that I did, and I'm trying to remember the name of the guy. Anyway, there was a song that I did. Someone who's friendless and cannot find their way. I'm going to keep my light in the window.
3: I love it, yes.
4: But I can't remember the album that song was on. So if anybody is doing it, look, let them know and they'll let me know.
3: We're going to find it. We're going to find it.
0: And we did.
2: I'm going to keep my light in my window.
0: Here on Caesar's 1983 album, Jesus I Love, Calling Your Name.
3: Now, of all the songs, because there are so many.
4: Yes.
3: Do you have a favorite of yours?
4: Wow. Yes. And yes.
3: What was that favorite?
4: No Charge.
3: Ah.
4: When you add it all up, the cost of real love is no charge.

0: like, Jesus, I love to call your name.
1: Yeah.
0: That's one. But you see, I can sit here and I'll be calling because I remember Mama. Oh. That's one.
2: I remember Mama and the love that she gave.
0: So let me stop because I'll call out a whole. Listen, I'll have enough songs to the for a choir.
1: Looking at the titles that you hold, you are the Mother of Gospel, First Lady of Gospel, Queen of Gospel. When you hear all those titles behind Shirley Caesar's name, what do you think?
0: I like Shirley Caesar. A lot of hard work has gone into whatever all of those names were. I'm just so glad to still be here, be alive, and working for the Lord.
3: The work began as a teenager, seeing gospel pioneer Albertina Walker's gospel group in concert at a church in her hometown, Durham, North Carolina.
1: It was 1958. You're at a Caravans concert, and you pass the note to invite yourself up for
0: Yeah, but you know what? Listen, if you don't, then who will? And so I was like 18. It was only three of them that night. One of them was either sick or somewhere. I don't know. And so I wrote my own request. Please call on Shirley Caesar. I felt like that if she heard me, that she would want me. And I wrote her a note too. I said, I can sing all of those parts that's missing. You know, I'm not a soprano singer. I'm not a tenor singer. But I just felt that if she could hear what I had, that she would want me. And so the way that happened was that when they called on me to sing, I remember singing the old song, Like a Ship That's Tossed and Driven.
1: Yes.
0: Battered by an angry wave. Boy, I'm getting happy. When the storms of life are raging and the fury falls on me, Lord, what have I done that makes my race so hard to run? But then I say to my soul, don't worry. The Lord will make a way somehow.
1: So you were the caravan 8 years?
0: 8 years.
1: What's the biggest lesson that taught you?
0: You have to learn to get along with crazy folks. Oh, I'm telling you, I had a lot of fear in my heart living there in Chicago. And here I am, a female, young girl, running into all these crazy folk and these crazy folk. So I learned, glory to God, that when you put your hand in the hand of the man that steals the water, and that's what I did.
1: What would you say to a young person who's 18, 19 like you were and trying to get into this industry today? What advice would you give them?
0: Well, one of my main questions that I ask them is, what about your education? Have you thought about going to college and things of that nature? Because I believe that Jesus plus education equals success. Should I say that again?
1: Yes.
0: Jesus plus education equals success.
1: Yeah.
0: And the Lord blessed me to go back to school.
3: Caesar earned a degree in business from Shaw University in 1983. And then served as a member of Durham City Council while pastoring a church alongside her late husband and still recording music.
1: Any new albums in the works for you?
0: Oh, yes. In fact, I've just about completed one. We just have a little bit more work to do on it, and then we're going to release it.
1: So you get on stage in 1958, and that begins it. What's it like to get on stage today? Do you still enjoy it?
0: Yeah, I like it. In fact, I love it.
1: Mm.
0: Even I'm glad that, you know, we're able to pack places out still.
1: Yes.
0: You believe that?
1: Mm-hmm.
0: Thank you, Jesus. I am grateful.
1: Mm-hmm.
0: Auditoriums and things. Because who did it? Okay, I'll say it. God did it.
1: Amen. God did it. Indeed, he did it. When we take away the music and the fame and that's all of that, what do you want God to say about you?
0: Well done. Thy good and faithful servant.
1: Mm.
0: And I hope and pray that I will prove to be faithful.
1: Mm.
0: Because, you know, it would be a sad thing to sing all these years and preach and lift Jesus up, and then I myself become a castaway.
1: Mm.
0: So mine is, you know, just don't throw the towel in, whatever you have to do. Glory to God, because, Lord, if I throw it in, throw it back. Please throw it back. I don't want to give in or give out.
2: So we need you.
3: And Pastor Caesar shows no signs of giving up or giving out. Ephraim Graham, CBN News.
4: I had the great privilege of meeting her right before that interview with Ephraim. And just the anointing she carries is just tangible when you're in her presence. And then the tremendous humility. Here she is, you know, the queen of gospel. But she just wants to be called Shirley. What a great lesson. What a great life. And may she get even more Emmys in the future. Incredible. She's running the race very well, and she's going to finish very well, too. Terry?
5: Yeah, amazing voice. Still.
4: Still. You're jealous, I can tell.
5: I'm very jealous. Yeah, but love you, Shirley. Well, up next, from a cattle ranch in Wyoming to the top tiers of corporate America and conservative politics, Fritz Steiger shares the lessons he's learned along the way. And his new book, Divine Disruption, is a battle cry to stand up and contend for the godly values that make America great. He's going to join us live right after this.
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5: 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Gordon?
4: Well, Fitch Steiger has dedicated his life to making America a better nation. And the key to that is something he calls divine disruption.
13: Fritz Steiger is a visionary. He's been a trusted advisor to George Bush Sr. and Sam Walton, founder of Walmart. Fritz also helped launch and lead such groups as the Texas Public Policy Foundation, Children First America, and the Justice Foundation. In his new book, Divine Disruption, Fritz says that people with godly character need to take a stand for what's right in this great country.
4: Well, Fritz is here with us and to talk about his wonderful book, Divine Disruption, Restoring America to God's Providence. Let's just lead off with the book. What do you mean by divine disruption? Because we live in an age of disruptors, and it's primarily tech guys saying we're going to put a dent in the universe kind of thing. What do you mean by divine disruption?
14: Well, divine disruption to me is that God's hand has been on this in this country since its beginning. And divine disruption, the greatest divine disruptor was Jesus Christ himself. And so divine disruptors come in and disrupt those things that need to be disrupted and the things that have been maybe bureaucratic, maybe that have been the way they've always been. And so by bringing divine disruption, we're bringing a new way of looking at things. We're looking at godly principles that have guided our country since its beginning. Mm-hmm.
4: What would be a sign of it's a divine disruptor versus a human disruptor?
14: Well, divine disruption to me, a good example is when I was milking cows on my dad's family farm back in the 1970s. We had been in the farming business, and I just happened to be going to church with Sam Walton, the founder of Walmart. And one day after church, Sam invited me over to the house for a peanut butter sandwich, of all things. And he asked me if I would be interested in coming to work for the company and starting a foundation that was giving money away. And so I said, no, sir, I'm not interested. And I've got a degree in agriculture economics, and I'm milking cows with my father on the farm. And so he took me back out to the farm and stayed around for a while. But over the next 6 or 8 months, he kept coming back to me, Gordon, and he kept saying, have you thought any more about that job? Well, things began to change. The economy began to change. Interest rates were high. Inflation, milk price came down, and I went back to him, my tail between my legs. I told him no so many times. And I said, Mr. Walton, is that job still available? He said, Fritz, it is. I've been waiting on you. Now, that was divine disruption to me. I went from the farm to the foundation, became a philanthropist giving money away at 25 years of age.
4: That is a disruption.
14: That's a
4: big change. In talking about restoring America to God's providence, in today's world, I think there's been a rewrite of American history, that somehow or other our founding fathers weren't Christian, that there wasn't Christianity embedded in all of the colonies' documents, that they didn't call for prayer, they didn't want it to be a Christian nation. What's your pushback on that?
14: Yeah. Clearly, it has been a Christian nation since the beginning. You know, we get criticized a lot for being called Christian nationalists. And we are Christian nationalists. I'm a Christian first, but I'm also a nationalist. A nationalist is someone who believes in borders, somebody who believes in boundaries within the country, not only with our states, but with our counties and our cities and communities and our property. So The origination of our country was founded on biblical principles that people like George Washington and others stood firm and held up as this is the basis of our country. And we need to get back to that. We need to get back to the principles that have prospered our country in many ways.
4: You were one of the leaders in advocating for school choice, that
14: yes.
4: Let's allow parents to pick where their children get educated instead of having this broad tax policy, mandated public schools based on where you live, allow parents to pick and choose and so be invested in their children's education. How important is that to sort of reclaiming? When I grew up, I was taught American history, Virginia history. I was taught the religious history. It was all part of it. I was taught about Washington's prayers and his farewell address and everything involved in the prayers that went into forming the Declaration of Independence. All of these things, that document, the last part of it, is a prayer asking for God's help. And I think in today's schools, that's completely gone. Is that key to give parents back control of how their children are educated?
14: Well, it's the most important thing. You know, parents are the most responsible. They care more about, they love their children more than anybody else, and they should have the right to be able to choose which schools they go to. And in today's system of government policy, of government education, parents need to be able to access those dollars that they're paying into their government and get back in the form of a scholarship or a voucher that they can then choose and take their children and put them in the school of their choice. And so those opportunities that parents have, and we're seeing an increase in the amount of parental choice type of programs around the country, either with a publicly funded scholarship program like in Arkansas, where I'm from. Governor Huckabee Sanders has pushed for a educational freedom account where every parent has access to a $10,000 or $8,000 scholarship that they can choose and then be able to take their child out of the public school, put them in a private school if that's where they choose to put their child. By doing so, we're creating a competitive environment where the schools will have to improve and get back to those things that you were talking about, that we're able to now restore some of the foundational beliefs that we have and put them back into the schools.
4: I'll date myself. My wife and I were involved in the voucher, advocating for it back in the late 80s, early 90s, and it just seemed the opposition was so strong to that that we kind of gave up on it. But you stayed the course, and now you're seeing positive change. For people watching right now, what would you encourage them to do so that, you know, future generations aren't trapped in some kind of indoctrination culture, but have the choice for themselves and for their family?
14: Well, I too was involved back in the late 80s and early 90s. We tried to get legislation passed in Texas, and we had started an organization called Texas Public Policy Foundation, and the first issue that we decided that we would push would be school choice. And so it took 36 years for Texas to get to the place where last year, May of 2025, Governor Abbott signed the legislation in Texas that allowed parents to have choice. 100,000 parents now can have access to those scholarship dollars, educational savings accounts. It's the largest universal program in the country. My encouragement to parents is to get involved in the political process, the public policy process, show up at the state capitals, show up at their school board meetings and advocate and let their voices be heard. I think the biggest thing that happened that shifted the

0: So they're advocating against their own union members,
1: exactly.
0: And they're keeping them trapped in a system of low pay. Mm-hmm. If you introduce competition, the best teachers will get better pay, and it just mm-hmm. It always amazed me that they were against it. Yeah. We're in the 250th year celebrating the Declaration of Independence. What's your hope for our nation going forward?
1: My hope is that we return God to America, that people will turn back and they'll begin to honor God, and they'll begin to be dedicated and focused on bringing godly principles back into our society, into all areas of society, not just in schools, but in the family, into education, into business and arts and media, all the seven mountains is what I refer to in the book. And so my hope is that we can. I have great hope for America. I believe in America. America has been good to me and my family. We've had all kinds of opportunities as Americans over the last 250 years. I think there's great hope for America, but we've got to rise up, we've got to get involved, and we've got to turn back to God.
0: Okay. Well, the book is called Divine Disruption, Restoring America to God's Providence, and it will encourage you that you can be a divine disruptor. You can participate and get active and see positive change, not just for yourself, but for your family, for the generations to come, and most importantly, for America. It's available wherever books are sold. Thank you for the book. Thank you for your life. Thank you for all that you've done for the country. Really appreciate it.
1: God bless you.
0: All right. Terry, over to you.
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6: 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Many Jewish Americans don't feel safe in the United States. An AP NORC poll shows 3 in 10 Jewish adults report they or members of their household have been the victims of physical assault, verbal abuse, property damage, or harassment on social media. 6 in 10 believe anti-Jewish prejudice is an extremely or very serious problem in the U.S., and about 6 in 10 said they feel less safe after the October 7th attacks. The overall number of those who feel safe, unsafe, or neither are evenly divided, about 1/3 of each. CBN's Operation Blessing and Orphan's Promise are changing the lives of schoolchildren in Kenya. Child development programs are giving children access to quality education, daily nutritious meals, and personal care from teachers who believe in them. Marion now receives a healthy meal every day, while Esther is thriving under the influence of teachers who provide patience and structure. In one community, Operation Blessing provided food, shoes, and even graduation gowns, as you see there, for the ceremony. You can find out more about Operation Blessing by going to its website at opie.org. Gordon and Terry are back with more of today's 700 Club. It's all coming up right after.

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9: Monday. 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
0: Well, Spada is only 7 years old, and his days are spent foraging for water in the forest. The water is dirty, makes him sick, yet he and his mother have no choice but to drink it.
12: 7-year-old Waspada lives with his mom, who is a widow, in a remote village in Indonesia. He told us it's hard for them to find water to drink.
13: We usually collect rainwater in buckets. That water usually lasted for about 3 days. After that, my mom and I would go to the forest to look for puddles to get water.
12: Even at age 7, Waspada knew they had no choice but to drink the bad water.
13: The water from the forest was murky and had a bad smell. It gave me stomach aches and also made my skin itchy whenever I took a bath.
12: Udima said collecting water in the woods is difficult, but finding water in dry season was even worse.
14: I often say, providing for my son is hard, but to collect dirty water from the forest was totally exhausting.
12: Then, thanks to you, Operation Blessing installed a water harvesting system for Waspada and his mom. Rainwater is collected and treated in a 500-gallon tank. The water is then safe for drinking, bathing, and cooking. Operation Blessing also gave 33 other families in the village their own water harvesting systems.
13: I was so happy when Operation Blessing provided clean water for everyone.
12: Waspada said he's glad he now has a place to get a cold drink of water next to his home.
13: Now we no longer drink dirty water. I want to thank Operation Blessing and all the people who gave us clean water. May God bless you.
0: I love it. He's giving a thumbs up to you. If you're a member of the 700 Club, that thumbs up, thank you. That goes to you. Because you were faithful in giving, we were able to put together the water teams to go find people in need of fresh, drinkable water and provide for them. And it's just incredible. When we all get together and say, let's make a difference, let's preach the gospel around the world, let's help people around the world, let's provide for them, let's what they can't do for themselves, let's come alongside, not some kind of handout, but a hand up so that they can have a hope and a future. If you're not a member, I invite you to join with us and join with the tens of thousands of people that are saying, yes, I want to make a difference too. I want to be there for that little boy to make sure he's got drinking water. So if that's you, call us. 1-800-700-7000. 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Terry?
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15: Lynn was all alone, facing a terminal disease. Then a friend invited her to church, and that's where she received prayer for healing and a message that saved her life.
20: Everything that breathed in my house was gone in a matter of months. Depression was horrible. I was beginning to see my coffin. I was beginning to see an early grave. I was beginning to see the end is near.
21: Lynn Alfie lived a joyful life with her husband, Mike, in the home they built together. That was until a series of heartbreaking news began following her.
20: I got a phone call from my doctor who said, "I'm really sorry, but your test results show that you have lymphoma. And I'm sorry, but there is no cure for lymphoma."
21: Lynn battled her cancer while leaning on her husband for strength. Then one day, while Mike was away on a fishing trip, she received a surprise visit from a coroner.
20: He asked me my husband's name, and I said, "Well, yeah, but he's not here. He's on a fishing trip." And he just looked at me, didn't say a word, and it took a moment before I realized that he wasn't asking to speak with my husband, but he was notifying me that my husband passed. And that was like having the world pulled out from under me, and I felt like I was just falling in this endless pit. And suddenly I'm all alone, and I'm dealing with cancer. I was watching my life go downhill. Every shoe that dropped was another nail in my coffin. I was planning my own funeral.
21: Lynn struggled with severe depression for months after. All the while, her cancer worsened. She knew that God existed, but didn't think he would answer her prayers. Despite this, she still called out to him.
20: I had nowhere to turn. I had nothing. I was sinking. I was barely able to keep my head above water at this point. I sat in the corner of my sofa, crying, and I looked up in the sky, and I said, "God, is anything good ever going to happen in my life again? Or have I seen the best that there is? Is it all downhill from here?" And it was a couple days later when I had a friend call me and ask me if I wanted to go to church with her.
21: For the first time since she was a child, Lynn hesitantly agreed to go to church. What she encountered there surprised her.
20: It was a completely different kind of church. It was full of joy and happiness and people singing loudly. And I thought, well, this isn't church like I remember church. And I heard my pastor talk about Jesus in a way I never knew. It was the first time that Jesus seemed real to me. And I left there with hope for the first time in probably forever. I don't know the last time I had hope. And I thought I need to come back and learn more.
21: With each service Lynn attended, she felt her depression lessen. Instead of despair, her heart was now filling with happiness, even as her cancer progressed. Then after one particular service, she felt the urge to answer an altar call and have someone pray for her.
20: I stepped up, and I had no intention of doing this, but she asked me what was going on with me, and I just let it all out. I told her about the death, the destruction, the disease, the depression. Everything just came out. And then she said, "Can I pray for you?" And I said, "Yes." Now, I had no idea that prayer was real. That prayer that I said on my couch, I didn't know that God heard that. I didn't know that He answered prayers. So she laid her hands on me, and she prayed a healing prayer for the cancer. And then she stepped back. After a few minutes, she said, "Would you like to accept Jesus as your Savior?" And I said, "Yeah." This is the one thing I remember her saying that I will never, ever forget. I know it came from the Lord. She said, "God lives inside of you now. And cancer can't live where God lives. So you go home and you thank God every day for your healing." And that was like a life raft that I clung onto.
21: Lynn continued to claim victory over her cancer in faith. By the time she went to the hospital for her next scan, she knew what the outcome would be.
20: The CT technician says, "So you're here for your lymphoma scan?" And I said, "Yeah, but you're not going to find any cancer in there anymore." I said, "God lives inside of me, and cancer can't live where God lives." And she looked at me like I was crazy, and I didn't care. I was ready to witness. It was like, I know I'm healed. And I had that scan, and the next day I came back to get the test results from the doctor. And he looked at my scans and looked at my old scans, my blood tests. He looked at everything, and he turned around and looked at me, and he said, "There's no sign of cancer in your test results." Hallelujah. I knew it. I knew it. I knew it. I was healed. This was the miracle. It was all God. There was no treatment. The doctor couldn't explain it. Only God could do something like this.
21: Wanting to grow more in her knowledge of the Lord, Lynn attended and graduated from Bible college. Today, she is part of the healing ministry at her church. There continues to be no signs of cancer on any of her health screenings, and God has filled the void left by the loss of her husband.
20: God heals broken hearts, and that's what He did for me. He healed my broken heart. He changed my life entirely. I am not the same person. I can look back now at my pre-saved life and not be sad. I can have memories without the sadness. I can remember my husband without the sadness. He healed more than just sickness. He healed my soul. He gave me a brand new life.
2: It's amazing what truth and hope and someone bold enough to lay hands on her and pray for her healing and believe God for what He says. He says, "I am the Lord your healer. Forgive all your sins, heals all your diseases." That's who He is. There are many of you today, I know, who are sitting right where you are, and you're even amazed at her story, but you're saying, "But I don't know if God would do that for me." God will do that for you. She didn't know God would do that for her either, but He did. You don't have to perform to have God move in your life in a powerful way. You need to believe. You need to trust. Today, we want to take some time to pray for you and with you. And we have some other good reports to further encourage you before we do. This is Fran. I love this. She lives in West Palm Beach, Florida. Suffered with a lingering cough as well as significant sinus and chest congestion. Just getting through a complete sentence triggered uncontrollable coughing. Fran's doctor ordered a CT scan of her lungs. The report showed ground glass opacity pneumonia and 3 4.5 millimeter nodules in her lower left lung. Soon after finding this, Fran heard you, Gordon, say a word of knowledge that was exactly what was in her report. She believed God for her healing. That same afternoon, after another CT scan, the report came back negative this time. The doctor said today's report shows absolutely nothing abnormal. Fran is rejoicing, wow. Needless to say. That
0: wow,
2: is amazing.
0: That is, hallelujah. Well, here's Sandra from South Carolina. She had an annual mammogram. A few days later, she received a letter stating a further examination should be scheduled due to possible cancer. Well, she immediately called the prayer line. She stood on God's word, believe for no cancer. You know, cancer can't live where God lives. I love that. In her follow-up exam, the good news was that the fibrous areas were benign. Then the radiologist decided to do a needle biopsy on another area. Again, she called the prayer line. The following week, no cancer. She gives all glory to God, is extremely grateful. She can count on CBN's prayer line. We're here for you, and we're here to pray for you. And you can call that number, 1-800-700-7000, and someone will stand in agreement with you. You just saw an incredible miracle story of someone saying, okay, I'm going to go up and I'm going to ask for prayer. I'm going to let them know exactly what's going on with me, my grief over my husband's passing, this incredible diagnosis, this devastation that I've experienced. Can God hear me? Can he answer prayers? Now, take to heart what was prayed. Cancer can't live where God lives. And then the addition, because it's key to it. Now, every day, I want you to give thanks for God's healing. Every day, give thanks. Now, it's really hard to give thanks when you're in pain. It's really hard to give thanks when you have a diagnosis of cancer, when you have any kind of devastating diagnosis or devastating event that happens in your life. You're not giving thanks for the event. You're not giving thanks for the pain. What you're giving thanks for is God's solution, that God heals, that God forgives, that God sets you free, that God is going to bring you to a broad place, that he's going to lead you beside still waters. He's going to have you lie down in green pastures. He's going to do all of these things. He's going to work all things together for your good. You can give him thanks for that. Now, here's what happens when you do that. God inhabits the praises of his people. Remember that. The counter is, does he inhabit your complaint? Well, he doesn't go away. But what you want is for him to inhabit your praises. And then, where God lives, can cancer live? The answer is no. So let his praise be ever on your lips. Let everything be a hallelujah. Give him praise for what he's about to do, the solution he's about to give you, how he's going to take that problem and turn it into your victory. When you do that, you unlock miracle power. So let's do that. Let's invite him in with our praise and see what God will do for you. Lord God, we lift everyone in the audience, anyone with a bad diagnosis, anyone with financial difficulty, anyone with difficulty in their marriage, with their children, whatever the problem is, Lord, we rejoice that you are the answer. We praise you for the answer that you are bringing. We praise you for the healing and the provision and the restoration that you alone can bring. We ask now that you would stretch forth your hand and do miracles in people's lives. We praise you for the answer you are bringing to our prayers. Be with us now, for we ask it in Jesus' name. There's a woman named Tina. You've been diagnosed with stomach cancer, and God is healing you. He is answering your praise, and he's answering your prayer. And that cancer is going to disappear from your stomach. It's no longer going to be there. It's no longer spreading. It's no longer causing you pain. It's no longer there. In the name of Jesus, be healed and be made whole. Terry?
2: There's someone else. You have a throat condition. I don't know if it's been diagnosed, but when every time you swallow, it's chronic. Every time, it's like there's some kind of obstruction in your throat and it's very difficult to eat. That's going to go away right now in Jesus' name and be restored. And someone else, you have a condition. You've had it for years. It's like a tick in your eye that you can't control. Very annoying, very distracting. God is just speaking peace over that right now. And that tick is gone in Jesus' name.
0: There's someone you've had an extreme loss of hearing, and it's primarily in your right ear, but it affects both. God's healing you. Ears were made to hear. He He's opening that for you right now. In the name of Jesus, be restored, be healed. Someone else with cloudiness, and it's primarily in the left eye, God's able to cleanse that lens and cleanse everything away that's interfering with your vision. In the name of Jesus, be healed and be restored and be made whole. Someone else with problems in your right shoulder, extraordinary pain, movement, every movement is painful. In the name of Jesus, be healed and be made whole. Lord God Almighty, we thank you. We thank you for all that you've done for us, how you came, how you delivered us, how you saved us, how you set us free, and how you heal us. We receive it all in Jesus' name. Amen and amen. If you've been touched, if you've been healed, share your good report with us and call us, 1-800-700-7000. Here's a word from Psalms. He sent his word and healed them. God bless you. We'll see you next week.
3: "24-year-old Solomon Bush, when the war began, he quickly signed up to fight. But at the Battle of Brandywine, a musket ball shattered his thigh. And a few days later, he was captured by the British."
4: "He's right across from where the British command is in the city of Philadelphia. Bush takes it upon himself to kind of just keep watching the door."
3: One day, he heard some soldiers boasting about a letter that had been stolen from Washington's headquarters and given to a British general, revealing that there was a spy in Washington's camp.
4: And he's able to identify British intelligence agents and send that information on to Washington, and Washington said this was invaluable.
3: When Bush returned to duty, he was promoted to lieutenant colonel.
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26: On today's 700 Club Canada, Vesna's curiosity leads her into a life-changing relationship, and Fawn experiences a remarkable healing. Welcome to 700 Club Canada, and we are so glad that you've joined us today, because we have another Superbook episode for you, and Superbook brings back great memories for us.
27: It really does. It's about the kids and now the grandchildren. And we think about, just with Superbook, that it's Bible stories coming to life.
26: Yeah, and to life for, made for children, but it comes to life for all of us. And it makes such a difference in our world when our children start learning their stories early.
27: Absolutely. And I think that's the thing, is that children have such amazing questions that they ask, don't they? And when I think about that, I think Superbook just has all that in there. And I remember that as well, like it was time to watch that show.
26: And the questions are answered, and then God is drawing them closer. And now, see how a simple movement of curiosity led Vesna into a Sunday school class in Cambodia, where one episode of Superbook sparked a powerful journey of faith.
28: One Sunday morning, 10-year-old Vesna walked by a church and heard kids laughing. That made her curious.
29: "I always wondered what they did in there that made them laugh. When the teacher saw me, he waved to me and asked me if I want to come in."
28: That was the first time she ever saw the CBN Bible animation, Superbook.
29: "I watched the episode of The Prodigal Son. The story made me want to cry. I saw how forgiving the father was and how Jesus loves us too. So I want Jesus to be my God."
28: The story of Superbook touched her so much that Vesna prayed and became a Christian after watching only one episode.
29: "I felt such a joyful feeling when I prayed. I felt love from Jesus and wanted to follow him."
28: Soon, Vesna invited five of her friends to join the Superbook Sunday school class.
29: "I'm so happy. My close friends became Christian. Now they will receive love and forgiveness from Jesus, just like I do. And I hope to invite more people."
28: Vesna's parents noticed a change in their daughter after she began attending the Superbook class. She's praying for them to become Christians too.
1: I'm so happy that she changes for the better. She helps a lot with house chores. She is much braver to talk to people, and she has many friends. She also got good grades.
29: Thank you so much, Superbook, for changing my life.
26: The story and the love of Jesus are not just for adults who have experienced a lot of life and heartache, or for those who have lived long enough to have made a lot of bad decisions and need saving. Even at a young age, when there is more life ahead of us, we can hear his voice calling and recognize the emptiness in our hearts that longs to be filled by him. We are told in Matthew 19:14, let the little children come to me and do not hinder them, for the kingdom of heaven belongs to such as these. Vesna's desire to know more, her openness to Jesus, is so refreshing. I love it when we give children an opportunity to hear God's voice and know his love. And Superbook shares his message in a simple yet meaningful way. Children love sharing joy. They find it easy to share their curiosity and to tell others when they have found something good, a great thing. And when we share the story of Jesus early, we can be confident that it will spread quickly, not only to other children, but also to unsaved parents and families, as it did in this testimony. One invitation to meet Jesus, one encounter with him can change our lives and legacy forever. May we not wait to share how Jesus has touched our lives. It is never too early. Heavenly Father, I pray that just like children, we would be willing to share how it is that you've made a difference in our lives. We pray that you'll continue saving children so that they can go forth and start legacies in their family. Bless them, we pray. In Jesus' name, amen. Please call us today and request our pamphlet, Successful Families. 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Coming up, Fawn grew up expecting daily treatment for a chronic illness, but see how one encounter with Superbook led her into a story of unexpected healing.
5: What do I enjoy most about what I do? Well, that's easy. I love connecting with people, especially when someone says, I am so glad I can talk with you. I really need prayer. That's God's perfect timing. I talk with people all the time who want prayer for a family situation. Sometimes it's prayer for an emotional or physical need or even a financial breakthrough. It's so amazing that I can share about God's love and encourage people. I love this Bible verse. For it is God who works in you to will and to act in order to fulfill his good purpose. God is at work. I've seen him answer prayer. Won't you call today? 1-855-759-0700. God bless you.
28: Fawn Fawn was diagnosed with a kidney condition called RTA, which prevented her kidneys from functioning normally.
6: I started taking medication when I was a baby.
28: Fawn did not eat much with the condition and dreaded the visits to the hospital every 3 months for tests and treatment.
6: I had to go to the doctor for tests, but I did not want to go. I was afraid of needles. I was very small and thin. I did not like to eat, and I felt tired and weak all the time. I could not even lift a milk carton.
28: Then Fawn's older sister, Nam, invited her to an after-school program to watch episodes of CBN's Superbook. After Fawn watched the Superbook story about the prodigal son, she began to go to church and prayed to become a Christian. After watching the Superbook episode called The Miracles of Jesus, she started to pray for a miracle.
6: I saw Jesus perform a miracle for a paralyzed man and make him walk again. I opened my heart and asked Jesus to heal me too.
28: Fawn prayed every day for 9 months. Then, during a routine checkup, the doctor shocked her with some amazing news.
6: The doctor said all my kidney test results are normal now. For 13 years, I took medicine, but my kidneys did not get better. Then after I prayed to God, he healed me.
28: Vaughn has been symptom-free and has not taken any medicine to treat the kidney condition for the past 2 years. Doctors had told her previously that she would need to take the medicine for the rest of her life.
6: I enjoy eating now. I can carry heavy books, and it feels good to play the guitar and sing with my sister. God answered my prayers and healed me. Thank you for helping me know God through Superbook.
27: As a nurse, I know how difficult it can be for people to receive a diagnosis.
7: And it can be so difficult to receive one in which, you know, it's supposed to last, or it's something that we can't see our way out of, or it's going to be chronic.
27: And when I think of Fawn, just a child, I think that she has endured so much, and she's actually had this for several years. And now with what she's experienced with Superbook, I'm so excited to see what God's doing in her life.
7: And I think it is more encouraging for all of us, to understand the faith of a child and to be able to go, I want to be like her, like Fawn, who said, I read this, I heard this story, I'm going to ask for the same thing.
27: Exactly. And we know that story was the story of Jesus healing the paralyzed man. And she thought, if he can be healed, so can I. And so knowing that, that's a great segue really into what we're doing and what we're sharing about this story.
7: I think that that whole idea of going, if he can do this,
27: yes,
7: it can be done for me,
27: exactly.
7: Is what faith is all about, right? And so we're going to be encouraging you to keep the faith, keep believing. And if you need prayer, please call us at 855-759-0700. And we want you to be encouraged to ask for the pamphlet, Can I Be Healed? Because the answer is, yes, God can still do it for you, just like he did for Fawn. Coming up, championships are won on the court, but for these players, see how their biggest victory came in a moment of faith and gratitude.

0: Here in Indianapolis, Final Four weekend is also Easter weekend. And as much as each one of these teams would love to win a national championship, some very thoughtful players talk to me about the importance of their salvation.
1: The fact that this is Easter weekend, how significant is that to you? And the fact that it, what does the resurrection mean to you?
2: Yeah, ooh, that's a great question. I mean, the resurrection is really everything. That's like the staple of Christianity. So I feel like without the resurrection, there is no Christian, there is no Jesus. So I feel like once you can show a lot of significant evidence for the resurrection, I mean, it shows a lot of the proof towards Christianity. So I feel like just to go through where I came from throughout my college career, how Jesus just literally changed my mind. Like, he changed everything about me. And it's crazy looking back. Like, I saw my old team, Michigan, the other day and spoke to a couple of those guys. They were like we just seen each other just grow so much and just change. So it's just been a blessing just to see myself just, like I said, grow through Jesus. I mean, he just, like I said, wiped my eyes clean. My whole mind is different. The way I talk, walk, act, change. The way I treat other people. It's like more not to get, but more to serve. You know, I feel like I'm here to really serve and serve others.
3: I can't even put it into words. Obviously, as a kid, this is all I ever prayed for. It's not no coincidence that we get to, you know, play, and we have such a great group of guys that also believe in the Lord and Savior Jesus Christ. And yeah, like with Terrace leading the pack, Coach Hurley, like all of our coaches, you know, it means everything to us.
4: Without faith, I'm nothing. Just something that, you know, it's really, really big for me. You know, I don't think, you know, basketball is really my purpose. I think, you know, being able to, you know, have this platform, you know, spread the gospel is really my purpose for sure.
5: I don't know if you noticed, after I shoot a free throw, I was like this, you know, cause I'm always thanking God, you know, for every game I pray. You know, just growing up, going to church, you know, it's really big in my family. And, you know, I'm very thankful that God has put me and my teammates in a position to be successful, and he has blessed us with these opportunities. And, you know, it's just very, very thankful, honestly.
6: Definitely always, you know, thanking God, you know, for the opportunity just to be here as a basketball player, and just always thanking him, you know, for the opportunity on and off the court, and definitely want to share his word all the time. And definitely excited for, you know, Easter weekend, and just always praying.
1: In what way has the resurrection transformed who you are?
7: I mean, I think it's transformed the entirety of my life. You know, I don't know where I would be right now without it. And, you know, I think that honestly, just the inner transformation, the peace that comes from it, and just understanding it, apart from the fact that, you know, Christ died for your sins and all that, I think just sort of walking into the truth of who he called you to be and what he wants you to do here on this earth. The name of Jesus is very powerful. I kind of see his name as sort of a key to a purposeful life, a satisfied life, a life of true meaning.
8: I read the Bible every single day, and it's just a part of who I am and who I'm becoming. And I mean, I feel like Jesus Christ sacrifice for us to be here and to be on the stage, and it leads me to walk a Christ-led life, and just to love everyone around me. So I'm grateful to be here, and I know that's a big part of it.
9: It's kind of crazy that, you know, this weekend, because, you know, it's one of my first weekends that I haven't went to church on Easter Sunday. So, but it's amazing to be able to be on this platform on, you know, such a great weekend. But, you know, I just give all the glory to God, you know, that while I'm here. And you know, he's gave me this journey and, you know, this path to follow on. So I'm just really grateful, and I'm really blessed for it.
10: You give your life to Jesus, you just get, like, you can't really explain it, that type of peace. And win or lose, always giving your glory to God and knowing that, like, he's blessed you even with the opportunity. And, you know, just trusting in him and knowing that his plan is greater than anything you can imagine.
11: I know I wouldn't be where I am without God. So, yeah, I keep him close to my heart. You know, I thank him every day for the blessings he's gave me. And, you know, for him to come out on this, or to help me to get to where I am today, says a lot.
12: I try to read my Bible all the time and read as many books as I can. I always see that, like, you want to live a life like Jesus does. So, I mean, that's basically impossible for us. But at least I can try. I can try and bring people to Jesus.
13: God is huge in my life. I feel like I have a really close relationship with God. I feel like he's brought me on this journey, and I couldn't be more happy and more blessed that he's blessed me with things like this.
14: If I didn't have Jesus, I wouldn't have anything. That's the first thing that I can say. In the avenue of basketball, what's really fun is I know that my performance doesn't dictate my identity. My identity is found in being a child of God. And so for now that we're here on this final, the final four stage, which is so big for so many people, I get to play with freedom because my performance doesn't identify who I am anymore. You know, so I get to run, I get to play, I get to be a great teammate. Because I play with that freedom that is only found through Jesus Christ.
15: It's evident from hearing these powerful testimonies from these young men that their purpose is defined by glorifying God. We heard them say things like, "My identity is found in being a follower of Jesus, not on the basketball court. And God has given me this platform to share his word." Their success is not their purpose. God is. Basketball is simply a tool God is using to reach others. As someone who played travel basketball in high school, I enjoyed the sport and I appreciate the commitment it takes. But what impacted me the most was hearing these athletes talk about Jesus with such sincerity and gratitude. Maybe today you're thinking, "I'm not a basketball player. I don't even have a big platform." But God has given each of us opportunities to reflect him right where we are. You may be a parent, grandparent, teacher, student, business owner, retiree, or volunteer. God wants to use your life too. When we find our identity in Christ, our purpose begins to align with his. We discover that purpose through prayer, God's word, and the leading of the Holy Spirit. A good question to ask ourselves is, what defines my life? Our purpose is often lived out in everyday moments, in our relationships, our conversations, and how we serve others. Whatever God has placed in your hands can become a way to share his love. May everything we do point others to him and bring glory to God. If you need prayer today, please call us at 855-759-0700. And when you call, be sure to request our pamphlet, Your Identity in Christ. Well, coming up, many people carry silent battles that no one else can see. We'll learn how you can overcome insecurity and gain a renewed sense of worth.

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1: No matter your background or education, no matter your looks or your smarts, no matter how successful you may be, all of us, to a number, struggle with insecurity. Even the rich and famous. Oh, we may work hard to hide it, even from ourselves, but it's there. We may be unaware of it, but our insecurities can control us far more than we realize. All of us have experienced hurts along the way of life, or we've made wrong conclusions about our worth based on lies we believe. Witness the great success of Brené Brown's thesis on vulnerability, which has struck a chord within so many of us. It's helped us to see the huge amount of energy we expend to pretend we're okay and we have it all together. Authenticity has become the new norm because now it's okay to embrace our humanity. But can I tell you something? Even that can be our weapon to defend against facing our insecurities. As long as we talk like we're being vulnerable, since that's what everyone else is doing, maybe we can avoid looking at our deepest fears or insecurities. Let me give you some examples. Think about the last time you stewed about a comment someone made about you and you had a hard time letting it go. Or what about the numerous times you worked until 10 p.m. to prove yourself to your boss? Or how about the time you blew up at your wife because she embarrassed you in front of your guests? Or how about the dismissive comment you made about a coworker when you realized she was getting rave reviews about her work? In psychology, we have a name for all of this behavior. We call it defending our ego. And I don't mean ego as in puffed up pride, but ego as in our sense of ourself and our worth. When we feel like our ego is being attacked, that is our sense of worth or ability to feel good about ourselves, we'll actually act in ways to make ourselves feel better, even if that means putting down someone else to build ourselves up. Sound familiar? So what can we do about this? First of all, facing the reality of our insecurities is key. Be honest with yourself. Ask others about what they've observed about you, and also ask God for insight. And then name your key insecurities. Are you fearful of rejection? Afraid that you're not good enough? Do you struggle with feelings of failure or being judged by others? Next, begin to notice the times you get triggered. This may take a bit of work, but spend some time tracking all the times you feel bad, or you act reactively, you withdraw, or you can tell your back goes up. Remember, having insight about your triggers and the situations that cause them to rise up will become your roadmap to begin making healthy changes. Then, using your roadmap, begin to consider, what's the underlying need that's not being met? Is it your need for love and acceptance, or your need to feel competent and productive? Or is it your need for security? Think about it and pray about healthier ways to have those needs met. For me, a huge part of this means going to God with my fears and insecurities and allowing His love and His positive regard to me to fill the hurting places in my heart. It means that I need to regularly spend time with my Father, resting in who I am as His daughter, allowing the truth of Scriptures to fill my mind. Now, it's one thing to have insight about this, but it's another thing to live it out in my life every day. Until I begin to practice, and notice my triggers and practice better responses, I won't begin to experience a transformation of my mind and heart. My fragile ego will continue to rule. It's as I choose to live out of the truth of my infinite value, yet my broken humanity, that I can find freedom from my ego defenses. It also means I have to take steps with courage to get healing if I need it through counseling. I need to take responsibility for my own insecurities and triggers rather than projecting or blaming others for them. I need to have conversations with my loved ones to ask them for feedback on their observations of me, or I need to read books or listen to podcasts to help me understand my triggers and insecurities. And I need to risk beginning to open myself up to building healthy relationships with mature, grace-filled, truth-telling friends who are likewise committed to personal growth. I might need to get professional help if I'm struggling to make sense of my triggers or insecurities, or embark on recovery programs that will help me identify my patterns and why I do what I do. It also means that I commit to a lifelong journey of growth with a growing humility about my fragility as a human being, coupled with my choice to continually access the unbelievable grace and love of God to ground me in the incomparable power of the Holy Spirit to change me. And this is good news. When you feel like a failure or not good enough, you can stop trying to make yourself big enough or capable enough to carry the weight of the world, because God never designed you to do it. Once you realize this, you are finally free to no longer try to be what only God can be.
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0: Hearing about these stories of Superbook has been so much fun when we think about what it is that God's doing in children's lives.
4: Children can just make the summer just a place where you remind yourself, you know, when I was a kid, I did this, and, you know, and just being able to have that dialogue with your children and your grandchildren.
0: And so we want to share a fun fact with you, because even though we're thinking about the children, we're also thinking about the summer, aren't we? Did you know that Canada's the largest producer and exporter of wild blueberries? Did you know that?
4: Well, I didn't know that, but I did know that they would be grown in the East Coast, of course, because they have the wild blueberries there, so, and we've experienced that, so, huh.
0: Well, you know, just have some fun with blueberries, have some fun enjoying the fruit, but also have some fun sharing Superbook with your children, because it's life-changing.
4: It is, and again, like, children have just this innocence about them sharing the love of God. And we know that they're almost like, I always used to say to my children, you know, you want to tell about Jesus to other people, and just their childlike faith.
0: Well, they're sponges, aren't they?
4: Exactly.
0: And they take in whatever it is that we give them. And through this summer, we want them to be sponges that collect God's word, God's spirit, God's truth.
4: And they can do that by really be going on to Superbook and showing their children that and sitting with them. I think that's where the knowledge comes, is when they're sitting with their children and watching something.
0: Yeah, when parents or grandparents, when the whole family is deciding Superbook is important, the story of God is important, because it can bring miracles into your lives, right?
4: Exactly. And, you know, we're so grateful as well for our partner comments. I want to talk to you about what Marge wrote. She wrote that we watch the 700 Club Canada every day and truly appreciate receiving the truth. She said, thank you. And Angela, she writes, I love all of your YouTube videos. They are a real blessing.
0: We are so glad to be a blessing to all of you. And we leave you with this power verse, Proverbs 22, verse 6. Start children off on the way they should go, and even when they are old, they will not turn from it. We don't want your children, our children, any of us to turn from God's word because he is so faithful. Go in peace today knowing God is faithful. Thank you for joining us.
5: To contact us, visit 700club.ca.

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6: Is there a spiritual war going on around us? 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
11: You mumbo-jumbo, where's the bell?
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14: Well, welcome to Miracle Living Today. I'm Gordon Robertson.
15: Hey, everyone, and I'm Ashley Key. Well, each week we have the absolute privilege of showing you true stories of people who've encountered God's supernatural power, and through that, they overcome the impossible.
14: Just like 7-year-old Mason, he was thrown from the fiery wreckage of an airplane crash. Mason is alive and well today, thanks to a team of prayer warriors and a league of angels.
16: May 31st, 2020. School teacher and divorced mother of two, Lindsay Jeter, came home from work to find sheriff's deputies in the front yard.
17: I immediately knew something was wrong.
16: They had news about her 7-year-old son, Mason.
17: He said, well, your son has been in a plane crash, and I'm here to take you to him. My initial reaction was to be very upset. I said, is he going to be okay? And he said, ma'am, I don't know.
16: Mason, his dad, and uncle, the pilot, were taking a scenic flight in Pineville, Louisiana, when the small plane crashed shortly after takeoff. Both men were killed instantly. Mason was thrown clear when his seatbelt tore and the top of the plane was ripped off.
17: I remember just pleading and begging God, you know, please, please, just help him be okay.
16: The officers drove Lindsay to Rapids Medical Center, 30 minutes away. Lindsay's mother, Marilyn Smith, followed.
18: It was horrible. I called a friend of mine and I told her, I just need you to get people together and start praying because I don't know what injuries he has and I don't know how bad he is.
16: Finally, they got to Mason's side.
18: It was terrifying because his head was swollen, his eyes were purple and swollen. It was just surreal.
17: That's an image that you don't ever get out of your head. It was very shocking to see him like that. He was almost unrecognizable. Just a horrific scene.
16: Mason's injuries were extensive. He had several broken bones, a skull fracture that left him with brain swelling, and multiple organ damage that included bruised lungs and a lacerated liver. Though the boy was stable, doctors warned he might have permanent brain

0: that was very heartwarming. We knew that Mason had lots and lots of prayers going up, and that's what would get him through this.
1: The surgery was successful. Then, as they waited for his lungs and other organs to heal and the swelling in his brain to go down, Lindsay says God led her to read Psalm 91, verse 11.
2: He showed me that he's given us angels to guard us. That exponentially increased my faith, and I prayed that God would dispatch his guardian angels to watch over him.
1: Over the next few days, Mason's lungs began to improve, and his liver healed. But on Friday, 5 days after the accident, Mason's kidneys started to fail, a sign that his organs may be shutting down.
2: Definitely scary, but I just had a sense of peace about that and just totally, utterly leaning on God in a way that I had never had to before.
1: By Monday morning, Mason's kidneys had drastically improved, and doctors felt certain they would fully recover. What they weren't sure about was how much, if any, brain damage Mason suffered. Then 4 days later, on June 5th, Mason was taken off the vent and brought out of the coma. It was an anxious moment for Lindsay.
2: He didn't immediately recognize me, and that scared me. He recognized my mom, but he did not recognize me.
1: Then, half an hour later, Mason called Lindsay, Mom.
2: As his memory returned, and we knew that his brain function was fully there, that was very comforting.
1: After just over 2 weeks in the hospital, Mason was released.
2: That he's here is a miracle, but that he had no permanent organ damage, no permanent brain damage, which is a total miracle.
1: Today, Mason is a healthy, active boy who still loves flying. Soon after the accident, he was accepted into his school's academically gifted program. After all he's been through, Mason has learned a lot about prayer.
3: The power of prayer is very strong. It's really just cool to know that all those people cared about me.
2: Prayer altered the story. It could have been so different. You know, he may not have healed as quickly. Wouldn't even be here, possibly. I think that the Lord definitely honors our prayer, and I think it's so important.
0: I just believe that there was a league of angels that were assigned to him at that moment that jerked him out of that plane. When it crashed, Mason kept flying, and he flew with them. But I think that without the prayers, I don't know that we would have had the same outcome. There is mighty power in every prayer, and the Lord still is in the miracle business. He's still performing miracles every day.
4: Yes and amen to that.
5: Yes, he is still in the miracles. Yeah.
4: Yes. Well, okay, one of the things that was talked about in that story was angels. Mm-hmm. You know, Psalm 91, he will give angels, actually, I forgot the verse, but
5: charge
4: it talks about,
5: you.
4: Yes, charge over you.
5: To protect you.
4: Yeah, to protect you. And I think sometimes there's a fine line, right? You don't want to worship the angels, but you also want to.
5: You should not worship.
4: Yeah.
5: It's not you don't want to. It's. Angels will
4: yes.
5: actually push back and
4: yes.
5: say, don't you dare do that.
4: But it's okay to acknowledge them?
5: Yes. I mean, acknowledge that they're God's ministers sent to help you. Mm-hmm. I remember having a breakthrough moment. It was right after I'd come back to the Lord. I'd had this dramatic encounter on the Godavari River in Rajahmundry, India, a real road to Damascus experience. And I'm literally in this $10 a night hotel room in India, and I'm so full of God's anointing that I literally start preaching to the walls. I mean, the guy that would come in and clean the room, I'd preach to him. He wanted me to pray for him. And,
4: wow.
5: You know, you can't touch me. I'm an untouchable. Oh, you're a child of God.
4: Oh,
5: I'm
4: wow.
5: doing all these things, and I literally hear laughter in the room, and I go, And a voice, is this the same man? Mm. The change in me had been so dramatic. Is this the same man? And then they realized I could hear them. Mm-hmm. And I could tell they kind of, whoops, he can now see.
4: Wow.
5: It's a great prayer to ask God to open your spiritual eyes and to give you, open your spiritual yeah. ears, open, give you a heart of understanding that you may know the greatness of his power towards us who believe. The Bible records many instances of angels appearing,
4: yeah.
5: Giving specific messages, but we all have them, and Psalm 91 promises it.

0: that he has given his angels. That means you have at least two. And isn't that wonderful? He's given his angels charge over you. And so just embrace that. Yes. How does God help? Well, one of the ways he directly intervenes. The other way is he uses his messengers to do it.
1: Yeah. It's true.
0: Well, we have a magazine. 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
1: Yes, and amen. All right, guys, well, still ahead, a motorcycle rider is hit head on at 70 miles per hour and remains conscious. Watch how a miracle unfolds. Plus, Gordon and I will be praying for you when we come back.
0: Still ahead, a freak boating accident sucks a young girl into raging water.
2: The force of this water was so strong, there are no words to describe the feeling of her being ripped away from my arms. It was very much like I was already dead.
0: Meet four living miracles next.
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4: Just looking back at when I had this dream of wanting to become an Olympian and that pursuit towards that goal, I tried to fill that with whatever I could because I thought ultimately this would bring me happiness and joy. It was all for David's glory, all for what David wanted, and I didn't worship anyone else besides myself. My first Olympic Games, I just realized that it wasn't working. There had to be something else besides this popularity or this pleasure or this desire that I had to be rich and famous that this American dream promised me, and God has redeemed me and taken control of my life. I think God has changed me most at really wanting me to be responsible and to pursue excellence. Romans 8:28 says, God works everything for the good of those who love him, that are called according to his purpose. And that purpose isn't for my happiness and my joy. That purpose is so that I become more like Christ.
5: I was getting ready to go to bed. I was cleaning out my ears, and apparently I hit a nerve. And all of a sudden, my heavens, I saw stars, literally stars. I had and jerked my head. It's a herniated disc, and you're probably going to need an operation. So we better take an MRI so we can see exactly where it is and what happened. I heard a voice. I mean, I still can't believe the Lord speaking to me, and to hear the voice say right into my ear, my child, get up and watch the 700 Club.
6: Put your hand back on your neck and just feel in the name of Jesus.
5: Put your finger there. God is healing you. And when I woke up, I was completely well, no pain, no nothing, able to move my head. You know, if God can heal me, little old me, you know, he can heal anybody.
1: Well, Kelly and Shaw Merritt took their two children out on a lake for what was supposed to be a fun afternoon of boat riding. Then suddenly, without warning, all four of them were fighting for their lives.
7: The call come from Daugherty County 911 that particular day. You know, I just knew that we would actually be doing a search and recovery instead of a search and rescue.
2: The weather for the previous 3 days had been nothing but rain, so we just thought, oh, it's gorgeous outside, and we'll jump in our boat and go down Lake Cheehaw and see all of the beautiful nature that's here in our area.
8: Kelly Merritt and her family were enjoying a spring afternoon on the lakeside of the Georgia Power Dam. They didn't realize that the open gates of the dam were creating a dangerous undertow.
2: the water was very calm on top. Our boat was being pulled without us knowing that it was being pulled.
8: The closer they got to the dam, the greater the undertow, which now began sweeping the boat toward the concrete wall near the spillway.
2: It was just sucking the boat faster and faster. We had lost control of the boat. The motor did not seem to matter anymore. The boat just smashed into the concrete wall and just dragged down the side of it. I prayed to God, and it was a horrifying feeling, like frozen panic. All of a sudden, my son decided to jump out of the boat, and he was swimming as hard as he could, but I watched him get sucked underneath the boat. And then I put my arms around my daughter, who was sitting right in front of me.
8: As the boat was sucked through the wall, the water forced her daughter, Mazay, from her arms.
2: There are no words to describe the feeling of her being ripped away from my arms. It was very much like I was already dead.
8: Kelly was sure she would never see her family again.
2: The force of this water was so strong, I felt concrete and slime, and I dropped for what felt like an eternity. I reached up and I could feel the carpet on the bottom of the boat, and then behind me I could feel the concrete. I was pinned there, and it was a horrifying feeling.
8: Kelly began to accept the fact that she may die.
2: I was having a conversation with God at that point, and I was telling him, in essence, thank you for all that I had had. I knew in my heart that I wanted more, but I didn't want more if my children weren't going to be with me, if my husband wasn't going to be with me. I said, Jesus, I need you to walk on water right now. I felt it literally like I don't need an ambulance, I don't need a helicopter, I don't need a life flight. I need a miracle worker. I need Jesus.
8: Just as Kelly could hold her breath no longer, the boat rolled over, freeing her.
2: I then was pulled towards the surface.
8: Kelly began swimming against the swift current, trying to get to shore.
2: Then I saw my son's head. And just a second or more after I saw the back of my husband's head, it was life, it was hope.
9: Whenever I went over, I didn't know where the rest of my family was, and then I had like my dad grab a hold of the back of me, and at that point I felt like almost like it gave me a hope to keep trying to swim and keep trying to get up.
8: But there was still no sign of Mazay.
2: I was just screaming, where is my daughter? Basically, my husband and my son started running down the bank of the river. They were hollering back, she's not here. I just laid in the sand on the side of the river, and I was just screaming, I need my child.
10: I thought at that moment that we'd lost her, and then I heard someone yell, you know, we found her, we have her.
8: Once torn from her mother, Mazay had dropped down the wall also and found herself alone in the river on the other side.
2: Suddenly, a man walked up to where I was laying on the ground, and he said, ma'am, I think we have your daughter. And he had on a green T-shirt. It said John 3:16. I started following him. All of a sudden, she was just there in the path. I couldn't see even a scratch on her. Indescribable. It is. It's indescribable.
10: At that moment, that's when I realized that we had experienced a miracle, and we made it. We survived.
11: I felt like another person was holding on to me, but there was no one around me when I came up, and I knew that it had to be God because there was no one else around.
7: You know, it was nothing short of God's mercy, and four miracles performed that day for this entire family.
8: The Merritt family drove home with no serious injuries. And while they never saw the man in the John 3:16 T-shirt again, they are grateful for his part in God's protection that day.
10: Almost felt like he was an angel, but he had the biggest, prettiest smile. And that smile just, you know, came with a sense of peace. You wouldn't have thought that he would have, been the one to give you reassurance that everything's okay, but he did.
12: About a year later, we were sitting in church,
2: Our pastor led us to read Isaiah 43:2, and it said, "When you pass through the waters, I will be with you, and the rivers will not overflow you." And in that moment, I knew that God had given our family a Bible verse that was just for us. It was ours. Jesus had truly been with us. He was truly walking on water for us in those moments. He was with us.
11: Right now, I believe that we are for a living miracle.
1: Hear it from the mouth of babes. God still does miracles today. And I just believe that Jesus is walking on the water for you today. What have you been crying out for? Are you in a desperate situation? Is a loved one in a desperate situation? Jesus is literally sticking out his hand for you to grab a hold of so he can pull you out of the miry clay and he can set your feet on a rock. He is the rock that keeps us stable. He is the anchor of hope for each of us. We just have to cry out to him, just like the Merritt family did. Cry out to Jesus today. He is ready, willing, and able to save you and to rescue you. If you need prayer for anything at all, whatever situation you're crying out to for, just give us a call. The number is 1-800-700-7000, and we've got some amazing prayer warriors on the other side of that phone call who just want to come alongside of you, encourage you, and speak the name of Jesus over your situation. So if, again, if you need prayer for anything at all, call us, 1-800-700-7000. Gordon?
0: Gordon Campbell was traveling 60 miles an hour on his motorcycle when he was hit head-on by a car. He flew through the air, and before he stopped, he was skidding on the ground. That's when three mysterious strangers began praying for a miracle.
8: On June 9th, 2016, 73-year-old Gordon Campbell was enjoying a motorcycle ride along U.S. Highway 2 near Libby, Montana.
12: I met this oncoming car. There was no other traffic on the road. I was doing about 60 miles an hour. I would guess his speed about 70.
8: As the vehicles got closer, the car crossed over the center line, hitting Gordon head-on.
12: I knew I was dead. Right on impact, I thought that was the end of it. So I called on the Lord, said, "Lord Jesus."
8: Gordon crashed into the windshield and bounced over the car, smashing the sunroof and rear window, before going another 150 feet down the highway.
12: I remember flying through the air and skidding on the ground and then finally coming to a stop.
8: Gordon was dazed, but conscious.
12: After I was on the ground for a short time, I heard these voices talking, and there was two women's voices and a man's voice. They asked if they could pray for me.
13: Lord Jesus, God, I pray in the name of Jesus for healing for this man.
12: I distinctively felt three hands on my back.
13: Take away all his pain. In Jesus' name, amen.
14: Father God, we just bring this man before the throne. You see him in his condition, God, and we just believe for miracles.
12: I felt reassured. I felt safe. I felt comfortable. I didn't want the prayer to end. So they finished praying, and I thought, boy, I better thank these people. And I turned around, and there was no one there.
8: Gordon was taken to Cabinet Peaks Medical Center with multiple fractures. By then, Gordon's wife had been called and told he was in an accident. Then she learned he was being airlifted to Kootenai Health Hospital in Coeur d'Alene, Idaho, 2 hours away.
15: And so then I started realizing it was really pretty serious. But at the same time, my spirit was really at peace.
8: Still, doctors were concerned about brain trauma or other internal injuries. Gordon's surgeon, Dr. Joseph Bowen, explains.
16: Normally, a person who sustained an auto versus motorcycle accident, that trauma can be really severe. You have a potential for a lot of internal injuries.
8: Eventually, Karen and other family members arrived.
15: He looked pretty bad. It was pretty scary. All the family came in really, really quickly. A lot of people praying for us.
17: You're doing wonderful. Oh.
8: Still live. Despite the violent impact, Gordon had no head, spine, or internal injuries.
16: I was very impressed with actually how good he looked considering. Gordon had sustained a fracture, a broken bone in his elbow. He had also fractures in his foot and a fracture in his leg around his knee. Really, the elbow was the most pressing concern at that point.
8: Dr. Bowen performed surgery, and Gordon made a complete recovery.
16: It's a miracle of healing. I think his faith played a tremendous role in his outcome and how well he's done.
8: Gordon and Karen say he's here today because of God's love and protection.
12: That's miraculous that I'm able to even walk around or even be here. I believe the Lord just protected me, either directly or through his angels.
15: I'd heard a lot about miracles, but that was the first time that we had experienced one that was so overwhelming and so obviously the Lord Jesus protecting him. People ask how we're doing, and I tell them about the accident. They always say, oh, he must have had a really good helmet. No, he had a really good Jesus.
0: And you have a really good Jesus, too. He loves you. He died for you. He wants you healed. He wants you saved. He wants you living for him. And here's what he's done. He's got angels. He has this heavenly host. We talk a lot about demons. Why don't we talk a lot about angels? Angels have the demons outnumbered 2-1. Here's the word. It's from Psalm 91. For he will give his angels orders concerning you to protect you in all your ways. It's wonderful. We don't get to order angels around, but God has already ordered them to protect us, to watch over us, to guard us. And because it's plural, angels, you've got at least two. Now, here's a picture for you. Go back to the tabernacle in the wilderness, to the Ark of the Covenant. What do you see? You see two angels on either side, and they're going over the top of the ark, and they touch. So you, as the temple of the Holy Spirit, as the temple of the living God, you are that same picture. Let those angels guard over you so that you know that he is with you. And then underneath them, the glory of the Lord gets revealed. Let's pray. Let's believe what Scripture clearly says. Let's believe it, and let's pray, and let's receive miracles today. Pray with us. Lord God Almighty, we just ask you to let us see. We ask that you would send your ministering angels to us now, that their presence would be manifest. Their presence would be manifest in everyone watching right now, that your glory would appear, that we would see and know and find comfort that you're watching over our every move. And now, Lord, heal our disease. Cleanse us from all iniquity. Let us be worthy vessels of your Spirit, your presence, for we ask it. In Jesus' name, amen. Ashley, God's given you something.
1: Yeah, I believe somebody's watching with a very severe cough, and you've just been asking the Lord to heal you of this, and he is. He is. He's touching you right now. Just the anointing of the Holy Spirit is coming over you, and I believe you're just going to cough like one final time, and it's going to be done, and whatever infection is in your lungs is healed. You're being touched and healed by your Heavenly Father.
0: Oh, there's someone, you've got acid reflux, and I think it's related to the word that Ashley just gave, that the acid reflux is coming up, then going into your lungs and causing damage. God is healing everything concerning you, your lungs, your esophagus, everything concerning you from the top of your head to the soles of your feet. Be restored.
1: Somebody else, you've almost been like struck on the back of your thigh, on the back of it, like your hamstring, almost by a sharp object, and it's really painful, and you're in the hospital for it. And I just believe God is healing that wound for you in the name of Jesus. You'll be able to walk and move normally. You've been concerned about that because it's your hamstring. God is healing that for you in Jesus' name. Thank you.
0: Amen, amen. pray for the manifestation of His glory in your life and pray that you may have spiritual eyes to see. Here's a word from Matthew. With men, this is impossible, but with God, all things are possible. God bless. We'll see you again.

0: The beginning of the gospel of Jesus Christ, the Son of God, as it is written in the prophets.
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7: I love the roar of the ocean and the sounds of the seabirds. But sadly, for too long, I couldn't hear them very well. The sounds were muffled. 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And that was a mistake that I corrected when I called Audion. For only $98, I can now hear the sounds of the ocean again. 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
16: I just want to live my life again the way it was before hearing loss.
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7: So let's get right to it. 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You'll never miss a word again. 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No more. 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No more. 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
19: I used to be king of the grill in my goofy apron, and now that I bought these, I can hear their orders again. 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
17: okay.
19: You too.
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7: Audion hearing aids are nearly invisible with crystal clear sound. 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But don't listen to me. 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
0: I feel much more confident driving now with them in. 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
16: I just want to live my life again the way it was before hearing loss.
14: My doctor told me that hearing loss can lead to dementia, so that night, I called to order my Audion hearing aids. 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I know how that might sound, but it's true.
16: I would love hearing my wife say she loves me again.
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10: Yeah.
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7: So let's get right to it. 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They're absolutely incredible because it sounds the way you should be hearing, the way you used to hear, crystal clear. You'll never miss a word again. No more. Could you say that again? No more. Turn up the TV. No more. You're speaking too softly.
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7: Audion hearing aids are nearly invisible with crystal clear sound. Of course, the main reason that people love Audion so much is because they help people hear so much better, hearing things they may not have heard in years. 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
0: I feel much more confident driving now with them in. I didn't realize how much I wasn't hearing.
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16: I just want to live my life again the way it was before hearing loss.
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7: So let's get right to it. 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
19: I used to be king of the grill in my goofy apron, and now that I bought these, I can hear their orders again. 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
31: Hello, I'm Brian Allen. Welcome to our show. Let me ask all of you watching at home a question. How many of you honestly get enough physical activity on a daily basis? Now, how many of you spend way too many hours a day sitting inactively? My guess is many of you do. Whether it's because you feel discomfort while walking, maybe you lack mobility because of poor balance, stiff joints, and weak legs. Or perhaps we've fallen into the bad habit of leading a sedentary life.

0: I had both knee surgery and hip surgery in the last 4 years. While at rehab, my therapist recommended Ellipse as a way to get some extra movement at home and supplement what I was doing with him. He also explained that increased circulation in my legs could assist in the healing process. I was willing to give anything a try that could help speed up my recovery. Ellipse helped so much. The ability to continue my therapy whenever I wanted in the safety and comfort of my own home. It was a blessing. Ellipse is so smooth, so easy on my joints. My legs are stronger. My joints are no longer stiff. I can walk without pain. My mobility is as good as it was 20 years ago. My therapist is so proud of me.
1: I spend 8 or 9 hours a day sitting at my desk, and I had been looking for a way to get some movement and some exercise while working for a long time. Now, the problem is most normal exercisers or peddlers, they force you to focus on the exercise, not stopping, and that just wouldn't allow me to concentrate on my work. When I saw Ellipse online and realized it provided motorized motion to keep your legs moving, I knew it was exactly what I needed. Ellipse fits perfectly under my desk, and it is so quiet that none of my coworkers even know I'm using it because it moves my legs for me and I can focus on my work. I'm getting a workout every day, and because it raises my legs, now my lower back doesn't hurt anymore, and I feel energetic when I get home.
2: My clients use it after the recovery phase, all the way through the end of therapy, and most continue using it after that. Being able to supplement their treatment at home results in less setbacks and better therapy completion rates. Because of Ellipse, they are better able to handle my sessions because they are stronger, have more range of motion, and flexibility. An 80-year-old recovering from hip or knee surgery can easily use Ellipse on speed 1, and a 30-year-old coming back from a sports injury can use it on speed 3, and both are getting exactly what they need.
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0: 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Hey there,
1: Hi.
0: How's it going?
1: It is going great. 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Now, if you'll excuse me, I actually have a text to send.
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1: Before, when I used to take care of the grandkids, I was pretty active. But now that they've gotten older, I admit I sit way more than I should. I was suffering from poor circulation, and most of the days my legs were uncomfortably swollen. My doctor was always on me to be more active. My daughter bought me Ellipse. I was skeptical at first, but because it was a gift from her, I knew I had to give it a chance. Right away, I could tell that Ellipse was going to be a huge help. After my first use, I could see that my legs were not as swollen. I could feel that my usually cold legs were getting warmer, and I could feel that my circulation was improving. My legs felt great, and my doctor was really, really happy. Ellipse is so easy to use. It's so smooth. There's no strain and no impact at all.
3: 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So I've been dealing with occasional back pain my entire life. And as I've gotten older, my knees are becoming an issue too. My knees have always been stiff. 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
0: 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Just like taking vitamin supplements in your diet, Ellipse complements any activity you are already doing. Don't be fooled by foreign sellers with horrible customer support that sell poor quality imitations that fall apart in a few weeks, provide minimal range of motion, and harsh, jarring movements that are hard on your joints. Ellipse has a 46% larger rotational diameter than any other motorized seated leg mover in the world. This provides more exercise and greater range of motion, plus ultra smooth movement that's safe, super low impact, and makes your legs feel great. And its premium quality ensures that you'll be able to enjoy your Ellipse for many years.
6: After I retired and stopped working, I managed to stay busy for the first couple of weeks, maybe a month. But eventually I was spending my whole day sitting on the couch and leading a very sedentary lifestyle. So being inactive became part of my daily routine, and it didn't take long before I started feeling the negative effects of inactivity on my mobility. My legs felt weaker and my balance had deteriorated, and when I wanted to walk, I wasn't the same anymore. It was harder. I saw Ellipse on Facebook and hoped it could help me get back to the way I was. So I bought it. Ellipse was exactly what I needed. Now my legs feel stronger, I have less stiffness and more flexibility. I have better balance and it increased my mobility. Ellipse gave me back what I had lost and I feel great about that.
9: I love to do exercise and do so whenever I have free time. I also try to eat healthy, take vitamins and minerals to complement my diet. When I saw Ellipse on Instagram, I immediately realized I can add extra steps to my day. I could supplement my exercise routine while I'm sitting at home. Now I'm active. While doing some work at home, or it's cold, raining, or late at night, I burn extra calories. I feel my muscles working, it's relaxing, and my legs feel great.
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8: After about 2 years of using Lexercise Pro and going for walks again, I felt like I could do more. The Pro started to feel too easy.
7: Because we participated in the original Lexercise commercial, I kept in contact with the people at Lexercise. One day, I decided to call and find out if they have anything new that was a step up from the Lexercise Pro.
8: And that's when we were introduced to Ellipse. I got one before it was even available for sale. Again, it was exactly what I needed. It feels like a workout, like I'm challenging myself, but it's still super easy on my joints with no impact whatsoever. Now I can walk longer than before. I feel stronger.
7: Even I decided to try it. At the office, I spent all day walking around, talking to my coworkers, but working from home was limiting the amount of movement I was getting daily. I was sitting so many hours a day, and my sciatica was really starting to bother me. Ellipse is perfect. I keep it under my desk all day, and it keeps my legs moving without even thinking about it. Ellipse is so quiet that when I'm doing my work, I forget I'm using it. Just having your feet on it keeps you in the right posture. I can feel the chair supporting my lower back. Now at the end of the day, my back feels great, my circulation is moving, I'm burning calories, and it makes me feel energetic.
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0: 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We take you from manuscript to the bookstore and online. There's a lot to do to publish a book, but your work is pretty much done once you send us your manuscript for review. If approved, let us do the work. As a Christian publisher, we review and publish all categories of books from authors just like you. It doesn't necessarily have to be Bible-based or even with a Christian theme. We're here for the author, any author, who wants to work with a moral, upstanding, and ethical company and wants to be treated as we all should be. If your book is accepted by us, you'll get the white glove treatment from day one. We understand that your labor for the written word is more than a book. It's unique, personal, and was likely written with a dutiful higher purpose to spread the word. We are looking to publish books with positive content in all genres. This is why we partner with our authors to provide them freedom and flexibility to write what they feel. Interested in learning more? Well, besides watching this, you can call the number on your screen today and we'll send you a free publishing kit that will provide you tips on what to expect and how the publishing process works. Call now!
1: Many authors often wonder what the phrase self-publishing really means. Well, not too long ago, the only way for an author to get their work published was to beg one of the large New York publishing houses to look at their work. The success rate was not great. Most publishing houses would reject your manuscript, shred it, and fail to respond to you. These large New York publishing houses held all of the cards. Without their clout and connections, an author could never get their book into bookstores. Luckily, Amazon and Apple, as well as new technology called print on demand, leveled that playing field and took away the iron-fisted grip the New York publishing houses held on the industry. Unlike the old days, now any author who has written a book can decide for themselves whether to publish that book or not. No more begging and pleading with publishing houses that would treat you rudely. Through our distribution partnership with Amazon, Apple, and Audible, Christian Faith Publishing can publish physical copies, ebooks, or audiobooks for our authors. We compete on all the same platforms as the large New York publishing houses. Any author is free to submit their manuscript to Christian Faith Publishing. We'll give every manuscript fair attention and the review that it deserves. We may not accept your manuscript, especially if it does not align with our Christian values, but we do promise to review it and notify you regarding our decision.
0: In the next few minutes, you're going to meet authors just like you who have published their books with Christian Faith Publishing. You'll also learn about the publishing process and how we help our authors complete their publishing journey successfully. That's right. You'll get an insider's look at the path each of these authors took, why they did it, and ultimately their experience in working with us, from editing, copywriting, to cover design, illustrations, and getting their books sold. You'll learn from them how they achieved their success and tips for how you can accomplish the same thing. You don't have to believe me. Let's hear from these Christian Faith authors.
2: My inspiration for this book was when I was six, I couldn't read. So I wanted to give a six-year-old a chance to read a book that they may learn to like to read. The best thing about Christian Faith Publishing is they care about my book. I described on my portal how my cover should look. I described it how, and they did exactly how I described it. It was exactly how I described it. It was just, they're so talented. They can do anything. We're all writers, but until you're, I think once you get published, I guess, then you're an author, but we're all writers in our own way.
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0: Interesting, right? There's a lot to do, but you've done the hard work. Just listen to this author.
7: I was really happy about publishing my first book by seeing my work that I've been working on for a culmination of years finally to completion and being published. I was on a faithful journey, and Christian Faith Publishing met the core values that I was looking for. I think that they're very grounded and rooted in Christian faith. Their principles show that throughout their work. They had a good revenue share model. I felt it was fair. After publishing my book, I really felt like I had achieve the goals that I set out to do. I, by trade, am an artist, so I am a content creator. I'm a survivor, so I got my inspiration off my own story, a story of survival and tenacity, but also a story that would bring me back to my core roots. That story supports my work forever, and it's, as someone best said to me, it's like my shadow in the wind.
0: Here's something you should know. Did you know that in the most recent year for which full figures are available, over 675 million print books were sold in the U.S.? That's more than two books for every man, woman, and child in the U.S. per year. Amazing! Remember, if you're ready with a manuscript and want to discover if your book will be accepted by us to be published, the first step is to call us for a free publishing kit. Did you know that CFP handles the editing, page design and layout, cover design, distribution, promotion, and royalty management for your book? We do it all for you. But first, you have to submit your manuscript for our peer review of your book. If it's accepted, we do the rest. But what do all of these services mean to you? Take a deeper look at how we take editing, cover design, promotion, and royalties seriously at Christian Faith Publishing. Let's watch and listen to some of the details that make CFP the publisher of choice for most Christian authors across the country. First, there's the copy editing process. Take a look.
1: A good book needs a good edit, plain and simple. 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A balanced page design is just as important as the font style the designer chooses. The designer deals with a number of components of design that improve the overall appearance of the printed page. Our team of professional designers will consider the overall nature of your book's content, genre, and audience, and work with you to transform your manuscript into a high-quality finished book.
0: So you see, we don't leave you stranded if you have typos or other copy editing issues. But here's where a lot of authors need help. Cover design. Now, this is really important and interesting.
1: The old saying, don't judge a book by its cover, is nice in theory, but guess what? 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Our team is here to take your vision and your input and create a visually pleasing book cover specifically for your genre and market. Our designers will work through several revisions until we receive 100% of your approval. A book is created more times than not to create an emotional experience for readers, and therefore the cover needs to create that same emotional experience visually that will delight, move, engage, and perhaps even elevate your readers. Our designers work with our editors in order to gain knowledge of the plot of your book, the tone of the writing, in order to get as much detail as possible so your cover design matches your book's content. In speaking with children's book authors, one of the most common questions is regarding illustrations. And that's great because it's one of the most important aspects of a children's book. I cannot emphasize enough how important a great illustration concept and illustrator are to a book's success. Again, at this time, you have no clue how many books you're going to sell, and neither do we. It's obviously an impossible question to answer at this stage, but what I can tell you is that your book's cover and illustrations play a critical role in the book's overall success. Just think about it. You have a mere few seconds to grab someone's attention. Illustrations and images are seen first, before text. So it is important to have high quality illustrations that convey the story and grab onlookers' attention as your book sits in a sea of competition. Custom illustrations boost your book's identity with your personality. The goal here is to be creative, be unique, be original, and put forth the best product you can. Remember, your name is on the cover. Take as much pride in what it looks like as you did writing it. The great news is that every author publishing with Christian Faith Publishing who needs illustrations will work with one of our many talented illustrators to bring their story to life. We deliver unique, one-of-a-kind custom illustrations created specifically to the author's approval. Our illustrators meet a wide variety of styles, and our process is layered and detailed in order to assure the author's satisfaction. If you decide to partner with Christian Faith Publishing, you will receive a sample illustration to be sure you're happy with the overall style and technique of the illustrator. After you have approved your sample, your illustrator will create a black and white storyboard for you to review. This will allow you to see how your text aligns to each and every illustration. Just like a manuscript, illustration development is extremely important. We want you to be sure that characters and scenes match along with the storyline. Once you have approved your storyboard, the final step is full colorization. This is the most rewarding step because these professional illustrators bring the book to life. Overall, Christian Faith Publishing walks hand in hand with you through the process. We painstakingly pay attention to every detail, leave no stone unturned in order to deliver the absolute best illustrations for you and your manuscript.
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2: I really want to thank Christian Faith Publishing Company for publishing my book, giving me this platform to tell my story of how God is working through people and for redemption. That's what the story is about, redemption. So thank you for doing that for me. After I published my book, I felt relieved that I have accomplished something. I set a goal, put it on my vision board, and I did it with God's help.
0: Perhaps the smartest decision these authors made was to contact CFP. We take all authors through the publishing process, from the infancy of editing to copywriting, securing ISBN numbers, creating illustrations, production, sales, and distribution, along with the promotion of your book. And you have 100% ownership of your book. Christian Faith helps all authors and has its own who's who of authors that have published with us too. From Veronica Campbell Brown, Olympic sprinter and winner of 8 Olympic medals and 5 world titles, along with Creflo Dollar, a world-renowned Bible teacher, best-selling author and speaker with hundreds of books, CDs, and DVDs in distribution worldwide. His award-winning television show, Changing Your World, is broadcast across 6 continents. So many others have published with CFP, including Dr. Carol Swain, who along with Steve Fiesel wrote Abduction. But all of our authors took the first step by requesting a free publishing kit. You can too. Call the number here and we'll rush one out to you. Here's an interesting publishing fact. Did you know that the global book printing market is anticipated to reach values of around $49 billion by 2024? So right now, I want to give you an inside peek into the inner workings of Christian Faith Publishing to let you have an inside look of how we publish books every day for authors just like you. Discover how hard our family of dedicated publishers, coordinators, editors, designers, layout artists, royalty experts, and more work for you when you become an author with us. Remember, our publishing coordinators will walk you through all of these steps, like we do for every author that publishes with us. Take a peek.
8: 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Upon first receiving your manuscript, our editing department will thoroughly review your work and make all necessary changes, which will then be presented to you for approval. After editing, our page designers will format your manuscript to the preferred size so that the interior of the book will be ready for print and ebook distribution. The next and perhaps most exciting step is the custom design of your cover. Based on your input, we will create an irresistible book cover to attract the attention of your target audience. Thousands of press releases will also be distributed to make the public more aware of the newly released book and to further attract media attention. These are just a few of the many intricacies we manage on behalf of our authors when bringing a new title to market. We hope you can visit us soon. May God bless you.
0: Incredible, right? 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
9: Oh, it was amazing from start to finish. It was just organized. Everything was laid out. I knew exactly what was expected of me at every point. And you knew where your book was in the publishing process at every point too. So that was awesome. And we, Christian Faith Publishing gives you your own publication specialist. And I could not have had a better person. She, I don't even remember a time when I called her and she didn't pick up. It was just like a great connection from start to finish, easy process, highly, highly recommend Christian Faith for this.
0: Did you know that religious books and Bibles are the most popular adult genre every year? That's right. You've got a built-in audience ready to read your book. 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
1: 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The current market share is about 50-50, with half of all book purchasers still preferring old-fashioned hard copy books and the other half preferring ebooks to read on their digital devices like iPads, Kindles, and Nooks. Ebook distribution and finance is actually quite simple. The hard copy version of your books is converted into an ebook for each of the various ebook platforms. The Kindle for Amazon, the iPad and iPhone for Apple, and the Nook for Barnes & Noble. 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And purchasers simply click a button to have the book delivered instantly to their device. Hard copy distribution and finance is equally as simple. The largest wholesale distributor of books in the world is a company known as Ingram. Ingram also has a specialty Christian subsidiary known as Spring Arbor. Christian Faith Publishing is a member of the Ingram and Spring Arbor network, thus we have the ability to sell our authors' hard copy books through the entire network, which includes essentially all big and small bookstores throughout North America, as well as through Amazon's worldwide print distribution marketplace. So once we list one of the author's books in the Ingram and Spring Arbor catalog, that book is essentially available at any bookstore in North America and through Amazon around the world. It is up to each individual bookstore as to whether they will carry your book in stock or instead make it available for order. But one thing is for sure, your book will be available everywhere.
0: The simple truth is that you, as the author, need to be involved in selling your book. You need to go to book signings, use social media, or your friends to help. However, at Christian Faith, we will help you with promotions and press releases. Here's how.
1: There are several ways in which Christian Faith Publishing promotes and publicizes the new books of our authors to the masses. When thinking about how to get the word out about a new book, it's important to remember that new books are promoted. They're not advertised. This is an important distinction. You rarely, if ever, see an advertisement for a new book. Just think back. Have you ever seen an ad for a new book on a billboard, at the movies, or on television? No, because such media are inefficient for promoting a new book. The best way to spread the word and gain awareness about a new book is by using the same methods that famous authors do, newspapers and web articles about your book. To obtain useful press coverage, such as newspaper and web articles being written about you and your book, all industry professionals agree that press releases are the way to go. So just what is a press release and how does it work? A press release is a professionally drafted article written about you and your book by your publisher's publicity team. Here at Christian Faith Publishing, we have a large staff of in-house dedicated press release writers who specialize in writing press releases that will get picked up and published by local and national print and web media. Each press release is submitted to hundreds, if not thousands, of media outlets and contains a story about the author, the book itself, and the many outlets through which the book can be purchased. When a particular media outlet publishes one of our press releases, the goal is to drive readers of the article to purchase the book being written about. A successful press release campaign is a key element to publishing a new book. In the end, though, the success of any new book depends not just upon the efforts that we put into it as your publisher, but also the efforts that you as the author put into it. No one is a better cheerleader for your book than you. Your hard work combined with our efforts form the perfect partnership needed to give any new book a chance.
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0: I am a proud Lexercise user for more than 7 years now. When they contacted me about a new Lexercise machine and participating in the new commercial, I immediately agreed. They sent me the new machine to try about 2 months before filming the commercial. Honestly, I was blown away. It's not like when a new phone comes out, right? And it's the same as the one you already have. With 7 years in between the original and the new Lexercise Pro, the improvements are drastic.
1: I pre-ordered Lexercise right away. Am I glad I did? My legs feel great now. The stiffness and the heaviness is gone, and so is the joint pain. I can move them around without pain at all. Think about it. I feel better naturally, but without taking anything. And the last thing I want to do is to take another pill. I'm feeling young again.
0: It's completely effortless. It's like having a physical therapist at home. The ankle and knee movement is far beyond what the original could do, and it's faster. The step counter lets me know exactly what I accomplished, and being 7 years older now, that remote control makes using the machine much more comfortable. I no longer have to bend all the way down to turn it on, off, or change speed. Lexercise is the easiest exercise you'll ever do. It literally does all the work for you.
2: People always come to me to avoid surgery or to avoid taking pharmaceutical drugs. In many cases, they want to avoid taking more drugs than what they're already taking. The key to Lexercise's effectiveness is in its concave design, which causes movement and flexion in both the knee and ankle joint. This is the perfect combination for stimulating healthy circulation. This is very similar to what happens when you walk. Ankle movement is very crucial. When the ankle flexes, it causes the calf muscle to contract and relax, contract and relax. In effect, the calf muscle, it's like a second heart, pumping stagnant blood out of your feet and legs and back up to your heart.
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3: 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The step counter to keep track of what you've accomplished. The longer motion track for more overall leg movement. And the comfort remote control. 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
1: Hello and welcome back. We all know that doctors recommend daily walks to help avoid the negative side effects of a sedentary lifestyle. But let me ask you a question. How many of you truly believe you're doing enough? That you are actually getting enough physical activity? I know. I understand. It's hard. Even for me. You don't have enough time. It's physically hard. It hurts. It's cold. It's hot. It's raining. There's always something. 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We know doctors recommend walking every day because of its health benefits, but you don't have to be a doctor to know that movement is better than not moving. 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
2: 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Take little walks. The truth is that she sits on the couch and watches TV all day.
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2: Now I'm her favorite son.
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0: 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You'll get the faster motor that produces more than 2.5 kilometers worth of steps per hour, the step counter to keep track of what you've accomplished, the longer motion track for more overall leg movement, and the comfort remote control. Operators are already taking calls, so hurry and be one of the first 300 callers. 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Hurry and call now.
1: Welcome back. By now you know that Legsercise Pro is the help that you need for the discomfort caused by poor circulation. So now that you know what it does, I want to tell you a little bit about how it does it, how and why it works. It's all based on the concept of passive exercise, which is basically slow but constant movement over a period of time, promoting amazing health benefits without the need for extraneous exercise. But Legsercise Pro takes passive exercise even further. Because you don't move the machine moves you. But it's not just that it moves you, it's how it moves you. The engineers at Legsercise Pro studied the muscles and joints that are active during a walk with the goal of creating flex and movement in those same joints and muscles, but from a seated position. The result is Legsercise Pro and its patented walking simulator propulsion technology. Legsercise Pro moves your feet back and forth along its concave motion track, creating constant movement and flex at both the knee and ankle joints. The perfect combination to help stimulate healthy circulation, helping stagnant blood circulate out of your legs and back up to your heart. Simply put, Legsercise Pro turns sitting, resting, and watching TV into an effective and healthy passive exercise.
4: It doesn't feel good when your grandchildren want to play, spend time with you, but you can't stand the pain. 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
7: 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Even the sound it makes has a calming rhythm to it.
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8: People always come to me to avoid surgery or to avoid taking pharmaceutical drugs. In many cases, they want to avoid taking more drugs than what they're already taking. The key to Legsercise's effectiveness is in its concave design, which causes movement and flexion in both the knee and ankle joint. This is the perfect combination for stimulating healthy circulation. This is very similar to what happens when you walk. Ankle movement is very crucial. When the ankle flexes, it causes the calf muscle to contract and relax, contract and relax. In effect, the calf muscle, it's like a second heart, pumping stagnant blood out of your feet and legs and back up to your heart.
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9: I try to call my father on a daily basis, and I always have the habit of asking him how he's feeling. It always bothered me that his answers were always, my legs are hurting, my legs are swollen, they're tingling, they're tired. I just wanted to do everything I can to help him.
1: My daughter's always worrying about me. I wish that she wouldn't. She already has enough to deal with at work and at home with the kids.
9: One day, I read an article about the result of a clinical study that was done with Lacercise, and I just wanted to buy one for my father.
1: Lacercise Pro was truly what I needed, and if it wasn't for her, I would have not known about it.
9: After only 3 days of my father using it, he was already so happy of the change he felt.
1: It's helped with the swelling and the pain. The tingling feeling is gone. I use it while I read the news, listen to the radio, or while watching TV. Sometimes while just sitting and relaxing, looking outside my window. At my age, it's nice to find a solution to a problem that doesn't require taking another pill.
9: It feels so good when you can do something to help someone you love.
0: 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Lacercise Pro's patented walking simulator propulsion technology moves your feet back and forth along its concave track, creating constant movement and flex at both the knee and ankle joints. The perfect combination to naturally stimulate healthy circulation. It's like having a physical therapist right in your own home. Soothe pain and calm restless legs. 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
1: 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It's the perfect solution for anyone who is unable to get the proper amount of movement or exercise. 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
0: 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The step counter to keep track of what you've accomplished. 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Hurry.
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0: 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Thousands of seniors are injured just trying to take a bath, and many of these falls are life-altering. Hospital stays and often weeks of rehab, and sometimes they'll have to move into assisted living centers or nursing homes.
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7: I sometimes put off taking baths because I was scared of falling.
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0: 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Walk-in tubs are designed to be easy to get in and out of. 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
0: 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The most common location for falls? The bathroom. Thousands of seniors are injured just trying to take a bath, and many of these falls are life-altering. Hospital stays and often weeks of rehab, and sometimes they'll have to move into assisted living centers or nursing homes.
14: I don't want to move into an assisted living center.
2: I sure don't want to end up in a nursing home.
0: The average cost of a nursing home is $110,000 a year and can climb to over $130,000 if you want a private room. And the average cost of assisted living, over $50,000 a year. So a walk-in tub is a very, very inexpensive alternative. Walk-in tubs are designed to be easy to get in and out of. Safety features include low thresholds, wider doors, handrails, and slip-resistant floors. 9 out of 10 seniors say they want to live in their homes as long as possible, but nearly 80% say they'll need to modify bathrooms in order to remain independent and safe.
1: Most of us want to stay in our homes as long as possible.
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17: All right. Thank you. Thank you, everybody. Welcome. I'm Dr. Steve Salvatore, and we're coming to you from Central Park, right in the middle of New York City, where everybody is always on the move. Today, we're talking about the most unappreciated part of our body, our feet. 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

0: Started using superthotics, they feel extremely comfortable. Wearing the superthotics have definitely alleviated all of the pain in my feet and my back. I particularly think it's great that it took something so small that doesn't involve medication. You shouldn't settle for being in pain, and now I don't have to anymore.
1: My name is Michelle Cromer. I'm a New York City public school teacher. My classroom is on the third floor. We have what we call teacher shoes that we put on to try to be comfortable. And even my teacher shoes were feeling uncomfortable. Foot fatigue, my arch would be achy. When your feet hurt, it seems like everything hurts. When I first took the superthotics out of the package, I was like, these are so thin. Like, what is this? So I put it in my shoe and it worked. I didn't have that tingling in my heel and my feet didn't feel tired. Some days I would put them in my teacher shoes. Some days I would put them in like boots. I put them in all my shoes, even my church shoes. I was even telling my teacher friends about it. And they were like, does this really work? I was like, yes, they really work. Superthotics are a lifesaver for my career.
2: I'm Sandy Natelli. I'm a stay-at-home mom. 3 years ago, I broke my left foot. 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I've been trying every over-the-counter product, shoe inserts and cushions, and they don't make a difference. So I tried the Superthotic. I was very skeptical because nothing had worked. When it actually worked and there was no pain, I was shocked. I thought the pain, the swelling, was something I was just going to have to live with. I took them out of my shoes and I put them in my slippers. Yeah, my fluffy slippers were more comfortable with this. Superthotics are amazing. They enable you to have a pain-free life.
3: Let's meet the two doctors who developed this pain-relieving breakthrough.
4: Dr. Bob Barbarian and Dr. Gary Briskin are founders of the University Foot and Ankle Institute in Southern California, one of the largest and most well-respected podiatric medical treatment and rehab centers in the country. But they're also foot and ankle surgeons and professors of podiatry at a prominent medical center. Now, every year, they see thousands of patients, some with very serious issues that require surgery, but most with issues that can be corrected with a doctor-prescribed orthotic.
5: If you put the foot in the ideal position, then you're going to affect it all the way up the chain. The ankle's going to be well positioned, the knee's going to be well positioned, and the back's going to be well positioned.
3: So you guys make orthotics here in the practice, right? Tell us about that.
6: What we do is we take an impression of the foot using a plaster cast. From that impression, we'll make a positive mold. We'll actually have the orthotic fabricated on that mold so it's customized to the individual patient.
3: How expensive is something like this?
6: This can be $600 to $800. A lot of people can't afford that. Their insurance may not cover it. So this is a superthotic.
5: The goal for us was to design a system where we could offer different levels of correction, much like we do with an orthotic. You'll see the differing levels of correction that are achieved by the biodynamic inserts that we've designed. This one has a 0-degree wedge. This one has a 5-degree wedge. So depending on the level of pronation, we're able to correct the foot. Pronation is basically a collapsing of the arch, which can cause pain in the foot, the ankle, the knee and the hip. So if you take the superthotic and you put it on the foot is now well supported, the ankle is moving in a normal fashion.
6: An important part of that is what happens with the heel. With the BioLock heel cup, the heel cannot turn out as much and therefore the foot doesn't collapse.
3: So it's about as custom as you can get without getting a doctor-prescribed orthotic.
5: Exactly.
6: Yes.
5: By putting the foot in the ideal position, you decrease arch pain, bunion pain, hammer toe pain, neuroma pain, plantar fascia pain, tendonitis pain in the arch. Once you align the foot, you align the knee, align the ankle, align the hip, and align the back. It's all about supporting the foot.
6: We see thousands of people a year who have foot problems, but we became doctors to help as many people as we could. And with the superthotic, we're hoping we can help millions of people.
3: Okay, so we already met a few New Yorkers whose lives are better, more mobile, and more pain-free thanks to superthotics. But if their stories haven't convinced you to try them, this next story will.
7: My name is Angela McKee. I am 69 years old. Well, I was told by the doctor I needed to have both knees replaced. They would just hurt. I have bunions on both feet and a hammer toe. When you're hurting and you have to go out and do things or go places, I dread it because I think, oh, my feet are gonna hurt. The first time I put the superthotic in, I just felt a world of difference. My feet did not bother me at all. And my knees and my hips feel much better. This is like one of the greatest things that have happened to me lately. I was thinking about going back to salsa class. I had given up. I haven't been there in over a year.
8: thought my salsa days were over. Thanks to Superthotics, I am back on the dance floor.

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1: 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Superthotics were also proven to improve balance.
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0: 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That's not only going to allow us to continue to move and do the things that we love without aches and pains and stiffness, it's also going to improve our posture and, most importantly, our balance. Now let me demonstrate on a real person. All right, who can help me? All right, you, come on up here. What's your name?
4: Zoe,
0: nice to see you. So we're going to do a little test for your balance, right? I want you to put your hands, clasp your hands in front of you like this, right? Now, stable, hold yourself steady. I'm going to try something. If I push down, what happens to you? You fall forward, right? All right, so now step here in the superthotics. Now I'm going to push down again, see what happens now. How does that feel?
4: Great.
0: Wow. All right, who else wants to give it a shot? All right, you are?
5: Tommy.
0: All right, Tommy, take a step up. Let's try this. You're pretty big. You're as big as me. Put your hands out in front. Let's see. Hold still, push down. What happens?
5: Yeah.
0: Look at that.
5: Yeah.
0: Off balance. Hey, I can do that with one finger with you. Let's try it again. One more time. Wow. All right, now step into the superthotic. See what happens. Hold your hands, same position. We'll push down.
5: Yeah,
0: look at that.
5: Solid.
0: Amazing, right? Absolutely.
6: Hi, I'm Barbara Conway Olson. I'm a retired nurse. I can feel pain in my lower back, my knees, my feet start aching. So I tried Superthotics. I really couldn't believe it. It was amazing. I could wear any type of shoe now and can walk as long as I want and no pain. I feel very secure that I'm not going to lose my balance. I wear them all the time. I may be retired, but I don't sit home on the couch. That's for old people.
7: I'm Stephen Wu. I'm 68 years old. One of my joys as being a parent is teaching my daughter how to play tennis. I taught her since she was 6 years old. We still try to play at least once a week. The problem is I can't keep up with her now. My legs, my back kind of stiffens up. I find my knee is starting to hurt now. I tried the Superthotics and it's really lessened the pain. My back is feeling better. I'm standing up straighter and I can turn on a dime now. I feel more confident on the tennis court. I can do things that I did some 20, 30 years ago. It's a great feeling.
0: To see clinical proof that Superthotics work,
8: we turn to one of the world's most renowned experts in movement, orthotic, and prosthetic science, Dr. Gerald Petrofsky. His groundbreaking work, beginning nearly 40 years ago, earned him a nomination for the Nobel Prize.
9: One of the things I'm most proud of was the development of the computer system so that people that were paralyzed could stand up and walk again.
8: Okay, so you were asked to design a month-long clinical study focusing on 100 test subjects to determine the effectiveness of Superthotics on relieving pain and improving physical activity. What was your first impression when you saw them?
9: I was impressed by the fact that it was thin and yet adjustable. Most orthotics are pretty thick and clumsy.
8: Did you notice a difference as the study went on?
9: A huge difference. The pain went way, way down. At the end, I was very, very surprised at the pain reduction. It worked very well. When you talk to the people in the study, everybody was excited. They love the product. It's taken their pain away in such a brief period of time.
10: It felt great. You know, I noticed a difference immediately. Before, I had a lot of pain. After I was wearing them, I didn't have hardly any pain at all.
3: When they first handed me the Superthotic, I looked at it and I thought, how am I going to wear this in my shoe? But now, after doing the study, I can't imagine not having them in my shoe. They have changed my life.
8: Getting rid of pain can be life-changing.
9: Oh, it is a life-changing event. It means a tremendous amount to be pain-free.
8: But you had some subjects who had even more remarkable results. Tell us about Stephanie.
9: Stephanie started with severe foot pain.
11: I have plantar fasciitis. It's just shooting pain in my heels. When I first put my feet down on the floor, I just felt like just that excruciating pain.
9: The plantar fascia acts as an elastic spring connecting the muscles in the heel to the toes. And the plantar fascia thickness, if it's greater than 0.4 centimeters, is considered plantar fasciitis. She started out with her plantar fascia at 0.93. 0.93 for her is extreme. Any pressure across the bottom of the foot is going to hurt.
11: When I first looked at it, I was like, wow, this seemed like such a simple product. Like, am I going to get, like, big results from it? And after wearing them, I did.
9: At the end of the study, she went to 0.33, which means that the ligament was thin again, easy to move back and forth on the bottom of the foot, and less painful.
8: That swelling went down so much, Stephanie no longer had plantar fasciitis.
9: By definition, yes. If they're less than 0.4 centimeters, then they don't have plantar fasciitis anymore.
11: I don't have any foot pain. I'm a believer. My feet feel great.
8: So let's sum up the results. Subjects with foot and ankle pain, 100% reported significant relief. And the subjects with knee pain and hip pain also 100% reported significant relief. And maybe the most remarkable thing was that 96% of the subjects with back pain reported significant relief. And all this just by putting a superthotic in your shoe.
9: It absolutely surpassed my expectations, and their balance increased.
8: How did you test balance?
9: We did a series of studies on a balance platform looking at static balance. But more importantly is dynamic balance, because when you're walking, it makes you very susceptible for falling.
8: And you test dynamic balance on this walkway?
9: The walkway isn't as simple as it looks. There's 20,000 sensors in the walkway. So every slight movement of the foot is picked up, the time from impact, initial impact, gait speed, gait velocity, and it calculates how much air there is in gait. In the 30-day period, we had a very significant reduction in sway, therefore an increase in balance. When you start the study looking like this, when you're standing, and you end it looking like this, that's incredible.
8: There are not many orthotic makers out there that have clinical studies that show an improvement in balance. So that's almost unheard of.
9: Superthotics is a very simple device in concept, in size, and in operation. But it can have a profound impact on the life of millions of people.
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13: 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Superthotics have absolutely changed my life. 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I know a lot of people in the business that resort to drugs. 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I feel about 20 years younger. I couldn't ask for more. I'm just thrilled.
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19: Some of the most engaging and inspiring conversations that I've experienced have taken place in mi casa, right at home, gathered around a dinner table with family and friends, just enjoying a great meal. You know, in between laughter and honest reflections, we've often delved into the profound meaning of life and our purpose in this world. This is exactly what I hope and I envision Casa Zoen to be for you, a safe place to explore the extraordinary God-gifted life. You know, your outlook on life may be hope-filled, or maybe you harbor doubts. You feel wounded by negative experiences, or even disenchanted with religious or spiritual beliefs. I want you to know that you're not alone in your quest for meaning and purpose. As we journey together and experience this God-gifted life, we're bound to face great adversity and sorrow. But the good news of Jesus is summarized in these words when he said, "The thief comes only to steal, kill, and destroy. I have come that you may have life and have it abundantly." Here, Zoen is the original Greek word in the Bible for the God-gifted life that Christ came to give you. So I hope you'll join me each week and every episode as we ask the difficult questions, as we open our hearts to this Zoen way of living, and together we discover the divine purpose we were created to fulfill. Welcome home to Casa Zoen.
20: We can be the gospel to people who are never going to turn on the television set. And so we meet people in some of the darkest moments of their lives after a disaster, for example, or if their children are starving, and we bring light into those dark places.
21: People seem to have this distrust, this kind of skepticism about the nonprofit, specifically even religious organizations.
20: Yeah.
21: And sometimes that impacts, right, what we do.
20: Absolutely.
21: So what do you think is unique about Operation Blessing with that challenge that all nonprofits have to face, but you have to face it as well?
20: Yeah, absolutely. I would say a couple things, and let me go back just a second.
21: Yeah.
20: It didn't used to be this way.
21: Drew, welcome to Casa Zoen.
20: Thank you.
21: As we say in Spanish, mi casa es tu casa. My house is your house.
20: Good to be here.
21: Finally, we've been trying to get this to work. You're a super busy guy.
20: Yeah.
21: So I really appreciate your time.
20: We're all busy. The Lord's called us all to big work. So it's hard to combine our schedules and get them on the same page. But when we can, it's a lot of fun. So I'm glad to be here.
21: It is. No, thank you. Thank you. So for people that may not know you, you are the Chief Operating Officer of Operation Blessing.
20: Yeah.
21: And I thought I've been wanting to talk to you about OB. We had Diego in the Spanish episode a couple of weeks ago. And so I just want you to share your heart, the vision behind, and for people to get excited about Operation Blessing. Many people may not even know what Operation Blessing is and what it does. So I thought, why don't you start with just telling us what it is and just the work, the amazing work that you guys are doing.
20: Yeah, Operation Blessing is incredible, honestly. We've been around about 46 years, believe it or not. Time has flown. I've only been here a couple years now. But this was actually started as an outreach of this Christian Broadcasting Network. Pat Robertson showed up in 1978, hadn't told anybody he was about to do it, got on live television and told everybody he had a plan, and he launched Operation Blessing on the air. And so he started calling shots and telling people, you're going to be doing this and you're going to be doing this. And, he was a visionary.
21: Yeah.
20: And I think his vision back then is still the same vision today, which was see a need and meet a need. Mm. And back then it was very, very simple. It was, hey, if you have, extra money, you can donate. And we have somebody who doesn't have enough money for a light bill. Literally, we were combining people with index cards from the phone center. I mean, it was that rudimentary at the beginning.
21: Wow.
20: It went through a period where for many years we were flying an airplane in with a flying hospital where we were doing surgeries in other countries.
21: Yeah.
20: After 9/11, that got pretty difficult to try and do easily. And so now we really do four things. We're about to add a fifth I'm excited to tell you about today.
21: Yeah.
20: We do clean water, medical care, disaster relief, and hunger relief all over the world. We're in about 33 countries, and we work here in the U.S. But really the vision and mission of Operation Blessing is to bring help and hope to a hurting world. And we believe that as part of the Christian Broadcasting Network, as its humanitarian arm, we can be the gospel to people who are never going to turn on the television set. And so we meet people in some of the darkest moments of their lives after a disaster, for example, or if their children are starving, or there's a drought, for example, or they need a surgery.
21: Yeah.
20: And we bring light into those dark places. And so, again, we've been doing that for a very long time. I've got an incredible team. We've got, again, offices all over the world with people who I'm just honored to work with, to be honest with you. I mean, their hearts to serve the Lord are so incredible. Their hearts for their countrymen are incredible.
21: Yeah.
20: And so it's great to be part of an organization like this. I'm honored to get to lead it. And like I said, I've been here about 2 years, and time has flown. It seems like I just got here yesterday.
21: Wow.
20: But it's been a huge learning experience, and I've loved every day of it.
21: Yeah, I can hear your passion and your heart behind it as you're explaining. And I'm curious, I was thinking, how did you get involved in the nonprofit world, specifically, obviously, we work in a Christian environment. We believe that, you know, this podcast is even a production of CBN. Sure. So we're in the same, you know, family of ministries.
20: Sure.
21: But what got you interested in this passion and pursuing this? You could have pursued, you're a marketing guy, you're sharp. You could have been doing something else.
20: Sure.
21: Why here?
20: Yeah. You know, for me, I have a bit of a unique experience coming here. Terry Musin from the 700 Club is my mom. So I literally grew up around this place. But I think what more than just being around this place, what I saw in my mom's life was she was part of something that was far bigger than she was and that deeply mattered. Mm. And so I grew up with this sense. It wasn't an expectation in our home by any stretch, but I grew up with this sense of wanting to do something that made a difference in people's lives. And I've watched my mom, who's accomplished more than I could even begin to imagine. Every single day, she's as real and down to earth as you can imagine. She would talk to any single person on the street. She'd talk to the President of the United States the very same way. And the way that she treats people with kindness and compassion and respect, I think rubbed off on me, certainly in my siblings over the years. And so there was definitely a desire to do something that mattered. And I spent some time in the for-profit world. I did some marketing stuff. I coached baseball for a long time. I was a college baseball player, got to coach baseball.
21: Oh, wow.
20: And the thing I loved most, though, was investing in the kids' lives. I mean, mm-hmm. I loved the game, certainly, but making a difference in those kids' lives and being an influence was really the biggest part of it for me. And about 10 years ago, the Lord opened the door for me to come work at Orphans Promise at CBN with my mom and get to support her vision for that. Yeah. And so it was not on my radar. I wasn't planning that. Mm-hmm. But as we were praying, my wife and I, about what was next for both of us, mm-hmm. the Lord made it so clear that that was where I was supposed to be. Wow. And so, you know, I'd had a kind of a front row seat to watching my sisters get adopted, and that really began Orphans Promise. And so watched that story unfold, and it just was near and dear to my heart. And as the Lord kind of gave me that same passion to make a difference, and he opened the doors, it was pretty easy to just walk right in. And so, you know, my mom has always said to me, if you know the Lord's calling you to do something and you don't do it, you're always going to regret it. It's the only thing you can do when he's called you to something. And so that's how I ended up at Operation Blessing. I loved what I was doing at Orphans Promise. I had no plans to leave. And Gordon Robertson asked me to come lead OB, and I wasn't sure that I was going to say yes because I was so comfortable there.
21: Yeah.
20: But once again, my mom looked me in the face and said, if the Lord's calling you to do this, he's built you for this. Mm. Doing anything else will never satisfy you.
21: Wow.
20: And so for me, it was an easy choice, and I've, again, never regretted it. Mm-hmm. There are definitely difficult days. Being in the nonprofit space is not easy.
21: Yeah,
20: you know,
21: yeah.
20: We rely on donor support, yes. and there's always challenges.
21: Yeah, for sure.
20: But I really believe that God has called me and called us, certainly, to really help take the gospel to the world and to the next generation. And that looks different for you than it does for me, but it's the same gospel and the same message. And the message is God loves them. He cares about them. There's a plan and purpose for their lives. We show them that by giving them a hot meal or a glass of water or a surgery or a...
21: Yeah.
20: But, you know, you present the gospel truth all the time in ways that they can understand. And so to me, it's exciting to be a part of that. In a world, to me, that is increasingly dark and forgetting about the Lord, I've seen his goodness in my own life more times than I can count. And so to have the chance to share that with others, to me, is a privilege, honestly.
21: That's beautiful. Hearing you share this, I was just thinking, wow, what a blessing, the legacy. Like the generational blessing, and what your mom has, your mom and your dad have poured into you, and now you're living it out, and it just made me think of how important it is to really, even just thinking as a dad now with my kids, like model for them, you know, what I'm doing, not just what they see, you know, here, but at the house and passing those values, and that's part of your DNA now. That's part of who you are.
20: Yeah,
21: and that's wonderful because you're not just doing it because you have to, you're doing it because it's a deep value and you want to.
20: Yeah.
21: And that's amazing. You know, I was reading this recently that in the nonprofit sector, this is like a conservative estimate, there's like about 1 million+ 501c3 organizations, nonprofit organizations in the US. That blew my mind.
20: Yeah.
21: And that's like a conservative. Some sources were saying like 1.5.
20: Yeah.
21: And I was like, that's crazy.
20: It is.
21: And then at the same time, some of the research that I'm seeing is that people are getting more, you know, you mentioned that the world's getting darker and you know, things are, you know, spiraling. It's crazy. And people seem to have this distrust, this kind of skepticism about the nonprofit, specifically even religious organizations, charities. And sometimes that impacts, right, what we do.
20: Absolutely.
21: So I've thought of like asking you, what do you think is unique about Operation Blessing with that, you know, challenge that all nonprofits have to face, but you have to face it as well?
20: Yeah, absolutely. I would say a couple things, and let me go back just a second.
21: Yeah.
20: It didn't used to be this way. Mm. After September 11th, the rate of nonprofits in the US skyrocketed. If you were to go look at the trends, it's unbelievable how that really was the precursor to this, just the industry taking off. And it was started because of really, you know, positive intentions. People wanted to come help.
21: Yeah.
20: There were a lot of people who were wounded veterans or who were who lost loved ones in that, you know, effort. And so a lot of it was started with all the best intentions. And yet there are times, anytime money's involved, certainly you've always got people who are gaining power and influence.
21: Yeah.
20: And we see that throughout scripture and certainly throughout the world that we live in. Mm-hmm. You know, that can corrupt people. And so I think that's where some of that distrust comes from. The thing that I would say differentiates us is there's really a couple things. One is, you know, we really are going in with the hope of the gospel. And that's not unique only to us. Certainly there are other great organizations who do very similar things. But I would say our relationship with the Christian Broadcasting Network is a differentiator for us. We have an opportunity to do the things that we're doing and share that good news about the work we're doing with the world through Christian Broadcasting Network's, you know, reach all over the place. And I think that really makes a huge difference for us. In addition to that, the tools that CBN has created, Superbook being the primary one that I always think about, you know, when we go in disaster relief and we're feeding parents and we're giving them clean water and they know that their house has been destroyed or it's underwater, but right over here in this room, their kids can come sit in a warm, dry place and watch Superbook. They might not even know the gospel. They might not even know that it's a Christian program.
21: Wow.
20: But it's not something we had to go create or go find or go purchase. It's built into who we are as an organization. We're Operation Blessing, but as a part of the family of ministries at CBN, the fact that Superbook is really one of the biggest tools for discipleship that exists, and I think it's a tremendous tool. My kid knows his Bible better than most adults I know because of Superbook. It's really, again, one more reason why the family of ministries that we have, I think, sets us apart tremendously from some of our competitors. Because, you know, again, there are people who do just clean water. There are people who do just hunger relief. That's the other thing that differentiates us. We do really four things. I mentioned we're going to add a fifth. Orphans Promise is coming over to join Operation Blessing in the next couple months, which I'm
21: excited about. Is this the first time?
20: breaking news. Maybe one of the first public conversations I've had about it.
21: So, I wasn't sure if you were going to talk about it, but tell me more. I'm really curious. So,
20: the cat's out of the bag, but I'm, you know, I spent 8 years there really with my mom helping build Orphans Promise, and it's been doing, she's been doing that work for 20 years. It began as one, you know, training center in Ukraine. It was all it was ever supposed to be. And now they have over 400 projects they support in more than 70 countries. And so the Lord has really just blown that up. And the hope of the gospel is going out through those programs. And so by adding children's programs to what we do, we're able to take the things, water, hunger, medical disaster, and inject them at a really young age. And I think that's how we begin to see generational change take place. You know, and so you combine those things, and now this inroads into all these children's programs where you insert Superbook in the mix as well. I just believe that's the thing that differentiates us. We are one family with all these various pieces. You can now give a gift to Operation Blessing and impact children. You can give people clean water. You can give them surgeries and medical care, disaster relief, and hunger relief. I don't think there are many places you can come and have the kind of impact like you can with Operation Blessing.
21: Wow. Sign me up, man. Seriously.
20: Come on. Let's go.
21: No, but no, in all sincerity, like, that's one of the reasons, like, you know, and I've mentioned this before, and I'm hesitant sometimes to say it because I don't want to, like, sound like I'm bragging. But my wife and I, we're also support Operation Blessing, not just because we work in this family ministries, but we believe in it. And, you know, when you've seen, like you're describing, I can attest to the reality. It's just wonderful, the work that, that you guys are doing and that the Lord has allowed us, you guys, to do. So, and now I have to ask you, if you weren't the COO, the chief operating officer, would you still be a donor?
20: Yeah, of course. You know, and the reason is because I do think as a donor, you want to get the most bang for your buck when you give. And when you can give to one place and accomplish those five things in all those places and know that the thread of the gospel is woven through all of it. To me, that's what would attract me as a donor. You know, again, I look around at the world and I see a lot of people that do one thing really, really well. And there's nothing wrong with that. In fact, we think it's tremendous. But we really believe, and especially again now with Orphans Promise coming on board, if we can go into a school setting, for example, we can disciple that child, we can educate that child, make sure that they're well fed, give them any kind of medical care that they need. If there was any kind of disaster, we're certainly there to respond. We begin to set them up for success later in life. And that, again, is how we break that generational curse. And I think we begin to see less and less need down the road. Otherwise, if it's just giving people food, for example, you're always going to have to give those people food. What are we going to do to help them get on the other side of poverty? What are we going to do to help them get past the relief and into the development stage of their lives? And so as a donor, for me, that's what I would be looking for, making a difference, not just today, but for the long run.
21: That's amazing. It's so well said. I mean, if you guys are watching or listening, I mean, this is why God has put this man to lead this organization. You can just see the wisdom and just the heart behind it. And I'm so excited for you, man.
20: Well,
21: I'm thankful for your life.
20: I appreciate that.
21: I'm thankful for how God just weaves, you know, that his sovereign plan, and he's brought you for such a time as this.
20: Yeah.
21: So that's really exciting. Now, you've talked about the global impact. You've mentioned, I think, 70 countries.
20: 33 offices for OB.
21: 33, okay.
20: OB's working in 70 countries through partnerships. So big footprint,
21: I mean,
20: sure.
21: It's a huge footprint. And I'm thinking to myself, that's also something that's unique about Operation Blessing. I know there are other organizations that do work international, but one of the things that I wanted to talk to you about, because I've been in some of these disaster relief, projects that you guys have done, and to see people in their native languages go and help people, that's something that's so powerful.
20: Sure.
21: Like, there's, you guys have replicated the DNA of, if I could say it that way, of Operation Blessing with teams on the ground, local teams.
20: Yeah.
21: And just talk to me about that, how that's special, having teams on the ground. It's not just from the U.S., just going and then we come back.
20: Right.
21: You know?
20: Yeah. Yeah. I think it is probably another differentiator. It's a great point. We would make a difference to an extent if we sent teams from the U.S. to go help.
21: Mm-hmm.
20: But the difference would be very, very short term.
21: Mm-hmm.
20: And I think we would have a very hard time meeting the exact needs of the people we were serving, because we don't know those needs here in the United States.
21: Right.
20: And so it's critical for us to have great leaders in country and teams that are from the areas that they serve, because they do know the needs. They know the people, they know the cultural needs, and it's very, very different. You know, helping somebody in Peru is different than helping somebody in Kenya, different than the Philippines. And so we want to be sure that we have local knowledge, local relationships, local church partnerships, which is a huge piece of what we do. And again, I think the language barrier is a huge thing. And so the other thing that's tremendous for us, especially in disaster relief, is we can also bring teams from all over the world to come help. You know, I think about the war in Ukraine. We were in Poland for the better part of 2 years, and we had people in Poland from Chile, from Mexico, from Costa Rica, from the UK, from the Philippines, from Indonesia. And so you begin to understand this global force that God is putting together is able to respond in times of crisis all over the world. And so, again, it helps us in these local, you know, communities, but also being able to pull from experiences in these local communities to bring people all over the world. I think it tells the world also that Christianity is not just American. Sometimes I think we forget that. You know, we're white Americans, and we sit here and we think it's all about us. And the reality is, the gospel's for everybody.
21: Yeah.
20: And the gospel's for Indonesia, the gospel's for Mexico, the gospel's for anywhere in Latin America, anywhere in Africa. And so to me, being able to do that in those local areas and make a difference and connect with local churches is another big differentiator for us.
21: Yeah. Now that you mentioned this, I got to tell you the story.
20: Sure.
21: You know, just because you mentioned Ukraine and Poland, and I don't think I've shared this too much, but I think it'll bless you. And just even just resharing it is going to increase my faith and bless me, because it ties into what you're saying about the local church and then, you know, the partnership that Operation Blessing on the ground has with these churches. So long story short, we were in Ukraine for a while, and we were doing the stories of what the work of Operation Blessing was doing. I was there for a couple of days, and we crossed into, I'm going to butcher it, but Shemeshil, I think, crossed just one of those. Just close to Poland. I was only there for like maybe 24 hours just because, you know, safety precautions and all that. But we weren't near anything dangerous. But when I crossed, we were working Operation Blessing with a church there, and Constantine was there, and he was a translator. So, you know, that language was there. And so when I get there, there's this couple that they were helping. It was, I'll never forget, it was this older gentleman and I guess his son-in-law and his wife. And I just kind of locked eyes with I believe he was like an orchestra conductor. He had left everything because of the war and was fleeing, right? And, you know, he's an educated person. He's doing well, but because of the war, he's kind of lost everything.
20: Sure.
21: And he had this hardened look in his face. Like, I just, it's hard to describe, but just kind of like dead.
20: Yeah.
21: Like just, and we were doing all these things, telling them we're going to help them, but nothing was getting through, man. Like, it was just like, and just my heart was just going out to him. And, you know, we're coming from the U.S. with a team, different people are there. And you're like, what can we do? Because we're showing the good works.
20: Right.
21: Operation Blessings here, CBN. But there was nothing that was really going into his heart yet. So just in a very simple act of faith, and anybody can do this, I'm just sharing, this is what happened to me.
20: Sure.
21: But I'm praying, and we were walking towards back to that area where we were going to distribute the food for them. And I'm walking, and I just tell the Lord, like, just give me a word. Give me something specific for him that I wouldn't know, but sure. that you know that he will know that you're like yeah. pursuing him. And literally as I'm like saying the words, I haven't even finished the prayer, right?
20: Yeah.
21: I see this picture of this like dark well, just kind of rocky.
20: Okay.
21: And I get this sense of like it was like a camera, like pushing into this well and dropping in. And I'm like, what does that mean? Yeah. You know, sometimes the Lord will give me a picture and I'm like, what does that mean? And then I get the sense like he fell when he was young and he almost died.
20: Wow.
21: And I protected him. And I'm like, oh man, like this is scary.
20: That's
21: like,
20: risky. It's pretty specific.
21: Super specific. And then I'm like, if I get this wrong, what if it's just me? And then you start getting like, we believe the Holy Spirit speaks. I believe that God wants to reveal. Yeah. The Holy Spirit gives us these, you know, the gift of knowledge, of the word of knowledge. And it's not from us. Sure. It's just, I just asked and I wanted to bless this man.
20: Yeah.
21: But I was hesitant, man. Sure. And so I'm with Constantine, the CBN team, the Operation Blessing. And I'm like, if I get this wrong, like, this is so scary, you know? Anyway.
20: Yeah.
21: So I just prayed and I just had the sense like, I need, you know, faith is spelled risk, right? Yeah, and just, I had to take a step of faith.
20: Sure.
21: So Constantine was there, who's the translator, and they were recording. I think it's on tape somewhere.
20: Okay.
21: And so I began telling him this, right? Hey, this is the picture I saw. And this may sound weird, but I just felt like this something happened to you when you were young. And just I want you to know that God loves you and he's been taking care of you. I'm going to choke up. And he looks at me and like there's like little life coming in his eyes. Yeah. And he's like, he's translating to Constantine. Yeah, yeah, yeah. So I'm waiting for the translation to see if this worked. And he goes, when I get the translation, I fell a couple of times when I was 2 years old in a cistern.
20: Wow.
21: And I almost drowned.
20: Dude, I got chills. That's crazy.
21: And so when he says that, I just go in again. I'm like, well, I want you to know that we're here.
20: Yeah.
21: Not because anything good in us, but because God is good. And he wants a future for you. And he's Come been on. Taking care of you. And if he took care of you when you didn't even know you were being taken care of, he's going to take care of you now.
20: Wow.
21: And God's love is for you. When we were, Drew, when we were giving the food later, like a couple minutes afterwards, he just looked different.
20: Wow.
21: There was something different in his eyes. And that, and I share this again, not to boast at all on me, but just to show that the good works, but also sharing the gospel
20: Absolutely.
21: With signs, wonders, with just the message of Jesus.
20: Yeah.
21: Those two things together, it just reminded me how special it is to be in an environment where we can do that.
20: Oh yeah.
21: Right?
20: That's why it's help and hope, right? It's help.
21: Yeah.
20: But help by itself is just half the battle. It's the hope piece that I think people are missing.
21: Yeah.
20: And that's what you gave that guy, man. That's that's an amazing story. Yeah. I love that.
21: I'll have to go find it because
20: I know
21: we recorded it.
20: Yeah.
21: But it's just an honor to be part of that team and just to see it up front, you know, what God is doing.
20: Yeah. It's an encouragement to me because, you know, I've got to make calls in the seat that I sit in and send teams out, not knowing if the funds are coming in to support the work that we're about to do. You know, but I believe that God's going to show up time and time again.
21: Yeah.
20: And he has. He's proven himself faithful over and over and over again. And I'm not going to start doubting him now.
21: Yeah.
20: And so when you see things like a guy donating a refrigerated truck, which seems like it's not that big a deal, but I promise you, when you understand the likelihood of that happening and the time, the way that God has just aligned things for him to be sitting right behind our guys who are from Chile and in Costa Rica, you know what I mean? It's not like they're just hanging out on the corner in their own hometown.
21: It's amazing.
20: I just really think that it is unique to us because I think God wants us dependent on him. If we had all the answers, you know, we'd have no reason to look to him. Yeah. And you talk about, you know, suffering, not being respecter of persons. It's interesting. We go into some of these most impoverished communities that are hit by disaster.
21: Mm-hmm.
20: And those people are willingly ready to rely on the Lord in those scenarios. Mm-hmm. They know. It's the people who have that suddenly have to rely on something other than their own wealth, their own, you know, stuff. And now they're more open to the gospel. And so oftentimes it's this suffering and this challenge that they're facing that really softens that heart of stone and opens that chance for us to come in and minister to people.
21: Yeah. Yeah. What was it? The line from C.S. Lewis that, you know, he whispers in our pleasures, but in our pains, pain is the megaphone of God.
20: Yeah.
21: And, you know, to some degree, I can see what he says.
20: Like 100%.
21: It just gets your attention. Not that God is causing the heartache or the pain, but he uses it. He transforms it for the good.
20: Absolutely.
21: And I think that I've seen that. I can attest to that.
20: Yeah.
21: Drew, as we're talking and people are getting excited because I know as they're hearing or watching, they're like, okay, I want to know more and I want to give to this organization.
20: Yeah.
21: I've been wanting to do something with my resources, even if it's a little bit or a lot.
20: Yeah.
21: But I want to make a difference.
20: Yeah.
21: And there's something so, there's such a blessing when you know that you give cheerfully, as scripture says, that God loves a cheerful giver. We don't give because you know, we have to, but it's just out of this realization that God is generous.
20: Absolutely.
21: He's given us life and we want to give it back. So I know there are people that are like, I'm ready.
20: Yeah.
21: So where can they go to find out more and give and support to Operation Blessing?
20: Yeah. Easiest place is ob.org. Think about Operation Blessing. It's OB. So ob.org. We've got all of our information on our website. If you want to give specifically to disaster, it's ob.org/obdisaster. And you can give to Hurricane Helene response. But at the end of the day, you know, it's really, we think about it in three ways. It's time, talent, treasure. So time, you want to come volunteer with us. We always need volunteers. We're desperate for volunteers. I can't afford to hire enough staff to do all the work myself. But the Lord has called many, many people to come out and volunteer.
21: Wow.
20: And so if you've got a heart to serve, you don't have to be on Operation Blessing staff. We'll give you a t-shirt. You look like one of us. You get to wear an OB t-shirt.
21: Yes.
20: But you come pack food bags. You come help distribute food bags. Come tarp roofs with us in the field. We'd love to have you come volunteer. You can, again, sign up at ob.org. You know, I talked about treasure. Certainly you can give. We always need financial support. The Lord supplies. He owns the cattle on a thousand hills, and we trust him for our budget. However, he often moves in people's hearts to be able to give to us to make that happen. And so we're so grateful. If you consider giving, we'd love for you to give. And the other thing is talent. You know, we're always hiring as well.
21: Yeah.
20: And so if you feel called to come do part, you know, what we do at Operation Blessing, take a look at our website, ob.org. You'll find employment opportunities. We want people who feel called to do the work we do like I feel called.
21: Yeah.
20: You know, we're looking for people who know that they know that they know that God is saying to them, you need to go do something different. I've gifted you in this way. Go use your talents. And we've got, I've got a Johns Hopkins educated water engineer on my team. I've got, you know, a Virginia Tech water engineer. I've got all these I've got a pharmacist on my team here in the U.S. I mean, we've got such unbelievable people that God has gifted, and they could be going and making 10 times as much money in the for-profit world, but they know that God's called them to this.
21: Wow.
20: And so if you've got talent that you feel like God's calling you to use, ob.org, take a look at our employment opportunities. We'd love to hire you. We're looking for great people who share our passion to bring help and hope to a hurting world.
21: Man, that's awesome, Drew. I'm just excited. And by the way, I love that. Time, talent, and treasure.
20: Yep.
21: I love that. I think I'm gonna take that. Drew, dude, it's been so wonderful to talk to you. We could talk more, but I know there will be other opportunities.
20: Yeah, I'll be back.
21: You'll be back, and we want to hear more of what God is doing. And I do have one more question.
20: Yeah.
21: What is one prayer in your heart that we can pray for you to support you? You have a big... This is not a job for you. It's a calling. It's a mission. But I know it can be tough sometimes. How can we pray for you?
20: You know, my prayer every day since I took this job was for wisdom. And you look at Solomon in the Bible and the request for wisdom, and God granted him that. I feel like God's given me that many times.
21: Yeah.
20: But I never want to stop praying that prayer because the day that I walk in my office and think I've got the plan figured out is the day I'm sitting in the wrong seat. You know, Dr. Robertson had this vision all those many, many years ago, but he only had this much of the plan. And and you look around our campus and where we are in Regent University and CBN, none of this existed at one point in time. But God didn't give him all of those plans right away.
21: Right.
20: And so I want daily wisdom that the Lord would just show up and sit there on my shoulder and talk to me and tell me, hey, this is what you need to do. I want wisdom for the way that I lead our organization.
21: Sure.
20: And that would be the biggest prayer of my heart.
21: And we will pray for you. That's wonderful. That's a great prayer. And I know the Lord will grant it to you. So, Drew, thanks,
20: brother. Yeah, man.
21: I appreciate your time.
20: Of course, dude.
21: Thank you for coming.
20: Yeah, man.
21: And I'm so excited for what God's going to do. And we're going to hear the good reports, you know, coming up. So,
20: absolutely.
21: Thank you.
20: Thanks, Roberto. Appreciate it, man.
21: Thank you.
20: Yeah.

0: I got into a serious relationship, but his family was like involved in Santeria. They would do like Ouija boards and like, I mean, everything that you can think of like occult, like they were in it. And I feel like something just like sit on me. Like I was like shaking, crying. I just called out to Jesus. From that moment, I felt like God took it and was like, I'm gonna heal you.
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7: On today's Newsmakers, Mike Signorelli, proof of scripture in chaos in Iran, that and more coming up. 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It's called Investigating the Supernatural, Angels and Demons. 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And in light of that, on today's show, we start with Mike Signorelli, a New York City pastor and deliverance minister who recently held a powerful Easter service and saw some truly incredible moves of God. Let's welcome him here to Newsmakers. Mike Signorelli, fresh off of a historic event in the heart of New York City's Times Square, you held what very well may be, and we can never say 100%, for certain, because we don't know, but the first major Easter service filling with thousands of people, Times Square, on Easter Sunday. What was that like for you? Talk about the experience.
8: Well, let me just start by saying I'm absolutely humbled, and I have an incredible team across all seven campuses of V1 Church that came together. And not only that, but our church represented strong, and the Christians of New York City came out as well. And so it was definitely a sign and a witness that God's not done with America. He's certainly not done with New York City. You know, Billy, as things get darker, I really believe that our light is shining brighter. And I'm telling you, it was amazing.
7: So, okay. You're on that stage. I saw the photos. I saw the videos. There are thousands of people out there. This is a vision that you had, and you obviously just thank the people who helped you put it together. But this is a vision that God gave you to do this. You know, one of the things we talked beforehand Saturday night, you were on the Quick Start podcast at CBN, and you know, I asked you what you were hoping to see, and you talked about hoping to see miracles and hoping to see God move. What were some of the things, the reports that you have heard as a result of that event?
8: Yeah, absolutely. Well, God gave me this vision because we're in a post-Christian world, and we're seeing little blips of what could be revival at our colleges and universities, and we're hearing stories, but we need to continue to press in. And so I was like, man, what would happen instead of me just being, no, there's nothing wrong with people coming to your church on Easter, but I thought, what if we brought the church to them? And one of the things that I didn't fully understand the magnitude of was how many thousands of people that buy plane tickets and get hotels just to come to New York City as tourists. And so there was a sovereign moment, and I believe God in his wisdom architected this, where it started to rain and all of these tourists just went awnings of the building surrounding our event and just listen to the gospel being preached. And my team came back to me and said, people were weeping. They were crying. As a matter of fact, one story I heard was that a kid was like, come on, dad, let's go. And this dad said, no, we need to hear this, and stayed and received Christ. I mean, and so it was like they bought a plane ticket and a hotel room to be tourists in New York City, not knowing that their entire family lineage was going to be shifted and changed in that moment. Also got reports because we had over 40,000 people watching online through social media while it was live. And that there were people in hospital rooms that were receiving prayer. And because we prayed for the sick, and I said, this has to be more than just the cunningness of words. This is a demonstration of the power of the Holy Spirit. And we right now are going through the process of collecting those testimonies via email through our teams, because we had anecdotal reports of people in hospital beds that were saying, I feel like I'm healed. Now, of course, I encourage them, get the medical verification and send it to our team. This just happened yesterday, so we're still collecting those stories. And then the last thing I'll say, and this is, again, something that you can't manufacture. I didn't even talk about it, so I know God, again, was just sovereignly moving. But I went up there to preach. And my heart was, I want this to be on par with Oral Roberts, Billy Graham. You know, I want this to be something of a historic significance. And I wasn't up there to be a personality. I wasn't up there to tell funny stories. I was there to preach the gospel. And I'm telling you, Billy, I got up there and just started preaching. And my team came back and said, when you just started the sermon, there were people all over Times Square that started manifesting demons, and our prayer team had to pray for them, even people that were on the fringes. And it was just like, I believe the power of God, as it went forth, as I was declaring the gospel, it was just confrontational to forces of evil. And so think about this. It's like people

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7: You considered yourself an atheist.
8: Yeah.
7: What did you specifically have against Christianity?
8: My dad was a former music minister. You know, I saw a lot of hurt in that church.
7: In 2015, Walker lost his record deal and had their family van repossessed by the label. That's when Craig decided to give their family van to Walker.
8: Their unconditional love, it was so different from what we were used to. I went and got a Bible and just started reading and reading and reading.
9: It was amazing to watch the transformation and the power of the Holy Spirit.
7: Walker had given his life to Christ and couldn't wait to share the news with Craig.
8: I said, I believe.
10: Are you telling me that you believe that Jesus is the Son of God and that you want to live your life for him? He said, that's exactly what I'm saying.
1: Welcome back to Newsmakers. Next up, Jeremiah Johnston, author of The Jesus Discoveries, 10 Historic Finds That Bring Us Face to Face with Jesus, joins the show to tell us all about his book. Let's welcome him here to Newsmakers to share his perspective. All right, now you have an exciting new book. I want you to hold it up for us so we can see it.
11: Okay, there it is.
1: The Jesus Discoveries. There it is. Pretty amazing. Now, this book is dealing with archaeology, right? And amazing archaeological finds and evidence for our faith. Why is it important? I know some people will say, well, I don't need archaeology or evidence necessarily to believe, but why is it helpful for us to have these tools that corroborate our faith?
11: Absolutely. And you asked such a great question because there's many great Christians out there that they walk up to me in our events and around the world and they say, hey, I don't need all that evidence. I have the Bible. You know, I have my faith. Well, I want to make this very clear. There would not have been a single New Testament book written had Jesus Christ not evidentially shown himself to be alive physically, bodily, after he was crucified by the Roman Empire. Remember Thomas, he said, unless I see those nail prints, I will not believe. And so we have to make sure, Billy, that we don't have a faith that's godlier or more pious than the New Testament writers. Remember how Luke opens his Gospels. He's literally presenting the case for Jesus through many infallible proofs. Even Acts 1:3 said Jesus proved himself to be alive through many convincing proofs. And so it's exciting to us as Christians that we can actually appeal to evidence for our faith for the reason that we believe. And remember, we don't ever have faith in faith or faith in a feeling. Faith is always defined by its object. And as Christians, we have faith in the resurrected Lord Jesus Christ. And so the craziest thing happened to me, Billy. I was at my dinner table, which is always crazy, because my wife and I have two teenagers and we have 9-year-old triplets. And my kids issued me a challenge, Billy. They said, Dad, we want you to tell us all the things we can know about Jesus Christ, but you can't use the Bible. tell us if there's anything we can know from Jesus based on archaeological discoveries.

0: discoveries in history. And you know what? I wrote a whole book to answer their questions, and it's full of pictures. And it turns out, Billy, we actually know more about Jesus. We have to basically compare Jesus to Roman emperors for the amount of evidence that we have for our Lord and Savior Jesus Christ. And so I wrote this book. They're quick, clear, crisp chapters. I went to the effort to get photographs of these discoveries and paid off a lot of archaeologists to get permissions for them. And so it is the most helpful book for moms and for dads who want to answer that question, because our kids, you know, that's a typical question of teenagers today. Dad, you prove to me something about Jesus, but don't use the Bible. Now, I love the Bible. I love scriptures. It's an incredible testimony. But the great thing is we don't have to stop there, because there is such incredible evidence for Jesus. The way I said it on a recent podcast was, if we cannot believe that Jesus died and rose again based on the evidence, we should not believe that Caesar crossed the Rubicon. That's how great the evidence is for Jesus.
1: Well, and that's the thing. I mean, you have people out there, and it's so rare, because the vast majority of historians believe that Jesus existed at least as a historical figure. But you have people out there who will try to argue he didn't. And it's so wild to me when you see that, when you see people saying that, they'll say, well, there's no physical evidence for Jesus. How do you respond to those people? And again, that's a fringe ideology.
0: Well, it is, but honestly, cults use it a lot. There are a lot of cults that say that Jesus never existed, and they draw people in that way. And first, I'm always pastoral, and I just love to take them by hand and just say, look, you know, our evidence for Jesus is a lot better than Alexander the Great. It's a lot better than Caesar crossing the Rubicon. And so what does that evidence mean? But this isn't your typical boring, did Jesus really exist kind of academic book. The reason that I put it's 10 historic finds that bring us face to face with Jesus is all of these finds are about Jesus of Nazareth. And there are immediate applications we can make to our life to grow closer to Jesus based on these discoveries. I talk about the Jesus cup and as one of my proofs of Jesus. We actually in 2008 discovered a cup, and I want to say it in Greek, ho goestes die Christou. Literally, it's a cup from Alexandria, and it says, through Jesus, the enchanter, the magician, which corroborates, and by the way, it's dated to AD 50, Billy. This could be the earliest incised words of name of Jesus from any artifact. This is before scripture is written. And what's amazing is this tells us that Jesus was popular as a miracle worker and an exorcist. So much so that his name spread during his lifetime throughout the Mediterranean world, where people realized, hey, if I want to do a charm or put a hex on someone, they just heard this name, Jesus, has power. And so that tells us that, you know what, we serve a miracle working God who can heal, he can answer prayer, he can take us out of our most difficult circumstances. And so that's just one of the 10 Jesus discoveries. So there's pictures of the cup. I explain it, but then in the book, I show you, now, how does this apply to your life if you're busy with teenagers like me?
1: When you think about Jesus himself, and maybe not just Jesus, but the Bible, right? What is the most compelling piece of archaeological evidence for you personally that you've encountered?
0: The most compelling archaeological evidence for me is the Shroud of Turin. And so I've published 300,000 words on the resurrection of Jesus. That's my personal expertise. I'm a historical Jesus scholar, did my PhD on the resurrection. But I had published 300,000 words on the resurrection, Billy, and never mentioned the Shroud until now. So this is actually my first book where I dive in. As you know from previous interviews, I have traveled the world meeting with the physicists, the scientists, the mathematicians, the medical doctors who have staked their academic reputation that the Shroud is not only authentic, but that there's a 1 in 200 billion chance it's not the Jesus of the Bible. And I essentially collate all the data that I've learned over the last 4 years, 3 years on the Shroud. I collate that together and say, here is the best arguments for the Shroud, because the Shroud is a divine, literally itemized receipt of how much Jesus loves us. And outside of the Bible, it is the only artifact that we have that gives testimony in one artifact to the death, burial, and resurrection of Jesus. Nothing else does that. And so I find the Shroud to be the most compelling, but that's only one of the 10 discoveries. There's so many others. Now, what I did in

0: In my book, I focus them all on Jesus. So we have the Jesus cup, we have the Palatine Graffito, we have this amazing Papyrus 64 that I literally practically lived with in Oxford. And the problem is we have a generation of believers, Billy, and this is where I so appreciate you and so appreciate CBN, that are desiring to be leveled up. They want to know about this new information so they can have better conversations about their faith. And so I'm just simply serving it up to them, guiding them by the hand to say, hey, here's 10 discoveries that are unimpeachable that you can use to evangelize others and start with your own children.
1: Well, I love that. And the book is The Jesus Discoveries, 10 Historic Finds That Bring Us Face to Face with Jesus. Appreciate you taking the time today.
0: Billy, thank you. You're the best.
1: What a powerful word from Jeremiah Johnston. You can get The Jesus Discoveries wherever books are sold. And we'll be right back in just a moment with more Newsmakers.
2: The veil between us and the Lord is thinnest when we're in our suffering. You know, this brain tumor that keeps coming back, craniopharyngioma you're born with. And when they diagnosed me, they gave me all of the different ways that I could deal with this tumor through, you know, these actions and prayer and exercise and just do everything I can. And the last two appointments with my physician, it shrunk. They don't shrink. They just don't. And it's, God gets all the glory. We're here by His grace and mercy. Our bodies are fragile but resilient, temporary. So we live our days joyfully. We live our days hopefully. We live our days faithfully. And in doing that, my goodness, it changes the world.
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1: 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For our final segment, we are joined by Dr. John Eibner, president of Christian Solidarity International. He recently joined the Into the Supernatural podcast to talk all about chaos unfolding in Iran. Let's welcome him here to the show to break it all down. We are joined today by Dr. John Eibner, president of Christian Solidarity USA and CEO of Christian Solidarity International. What do you think people need to understand about the theology of the regime? And I know this might sound strange to people, but the theology of the Iranian regime, what is driving it? What can you tell us about that?
9: Well, what drives the Iranian regime and really all of the powers and principalities of the world is power, to strive to be like God, to have a kind of domination of the world. That's the motivating factor. And those that seized power in Iran, you know, decades ago and established this Islamic fundamentalist regime believed that Islam would be the force that would enable them to restore the glories of the old Persian Empire. Because Persia is a biblical empire. We read about it in the Bible. And Persia has undergone ups and downs, and in recent times, downs. And the it no longer was a great global power. And the Islamic revolution in Iran was intended to create a new energy, a new dynamism that would enable Iran to become a global power, to dominate the Islamic world, and ultimately, at the end of the story, is to subjugate the rest of the non-Islamic world and make it subject to it. Secularism couldn't mobilize the public. Secularism provided no vision for the future for them. And those who directed the Islamic Revolution understood this and were quite successful for a time in mobilizing the public and then establishing a very cruel authoritarian and repressive regime, which is very hostile to Christians, especially native Iranian Christians. They have different categories for Christians in Iran. And it's quite interesting how they grade the different categories of Christians and the experiences of different Christians in Iraq, depending upon where they stand on the Christian hierarchy of the country.
10: That's something I'm really interested in, if you can speak into that more. I mean, obviously, you're from Christian Solidarity International, so we know that you're working all the time. This is your mission, helping Christians who are persecuted all over the world. You just mentioned that there are different, you know, levels of, I guess, threat to the Iranian government. Can you speak to that a little bit as far as like what you're seeing with the stronger?
9: Sure. There are legally recognized Christian churches in Iran, and they're usually based on an ethnicity, that there is a small Armenian Christian minority in Iran. There is a small so-called Assyrian Christian minority. They're legally recognized. They have representation in parliament, but they are only allowed to worship in their churches. They must worship in their own language. They cannot, for example, an Armenian church can only function in the Armenian language. They do not want there to be outreach in Farsi to the broader population.
10: Wow.
9: Most Iranians don't understand Armenian. So you let the small number of Armenians go to an Armenian church. Yes, they can worship regularly. Nobody is radically interfering with them. Same with the Assyrian community. But the understanding, of course, is that these communities don't engage in political activity, and they do not evangelize in broader society.
10: Do you find that some are,
9: Pastor
10: though?
9: Joseph Shazbanian, a pastor of Armenian origin, who has broken the rule, has preached in Farsi, invites people to his worship who are ordinary Iranians, non-Armenians, non-Armenian people. This is what the a regime fears, because that they can't contain. They try to contain the Christian faith into small groups of ethnic minorities that don't have a big impact on the rest of society. If you break out of that and start evangelizing in Farsi to the broader Iranian Muslim population, this is where you run into very, very serious problems and will end up possibly in jail or persecuted in many ways. They will not, as a matter of routine, simply put an Armenian apostolic priest in prison, as long as he's following the rules and only ministering to the tiny Armenian community. But those who break the rules and evangelize in Farsi, the majority language, to the majority Muslim population, are regarded as a threat, and the threat is regarded as even greater because, as you say, there is something of an outpouring of the Holy Spirit happening. We can't really measure it. It's not possible to really, document it in that repressive society. But we know that something is happening, that the Spirit moves, and it's moving to the extent that it terrifies those in power, because the power is based on Islam.
10: John Eibner, thank you so much for coming on to Into the Supernatural.
9: Thank you. Really pleased to be with you. Thanks so much for what you're doing at your end.
1: Continue to pray for the Iranian people and for a change of heart among officials there. We'll be right back in just a moment with more Newsmakers.
11: Because of Superbook, my parents and brother know Jesus just like I do.
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1: That's all for Newsmakers. 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
37: This program will take you on a journey to a Jewish city high in the mountains of Ethiopia that you will never forget. You will learn a hidden truth about a shocking and tragic situation there and what is being done about it. Jonathan Burness leads a worldwide organization called Jewish Voice Ministries that advocates and brings urgent help to the scattered tribes of Jewish people around the world. He hosts the Jewish Voice television program and is a well-known author and teacher, Jonathan Burness.
0: Throughout history, the Jewish people have been driven out of Israel and into the nations of the world. Many have found refuge in the land today known as Ethiopia. Their lineage traces back thousands of years, likely as far back as the time of King Solomon and the Queen of Sheba. Today, communities of Jewish people still live there in unimaginable poverty. In our Western comfort, we can't even comprehend their living conditions. They're persecuted, they feel abandoned, and often forgotten. Many have been left behind because they're identified as Falashimura, outcasts who have converted to Orthodox Christianity. But today, they're rejected by both Israel and their Ethiopian neighbors. They live in isolation and they need our help. God has not forgotten them, and neither have we. That's why Jewish Voice Ministries conducts large-scale medical outreaches to help them and to show them the love of Yeshua, Jesus, their Messiah. Many have never even seen a doctor or a dentist. Disease and pain are rampant and common. Easily cured ailments go untreated and they often lead to death. Today, we're taking you on a journey to the massive humanitarian outreach that we did in a city called Tashgaint in northern Ethiopia so that you can see for yourself how urgent the need really is. Here's Ezra, our outreach director, on site in Tashgaint, Ethiopia.
2: Shalom, I'm Ezra from Jewish Voice, and I want to welcome you to rural northern Ethiopia, the city of Tashgaint, where we're about to start about an hour and a half from now our first ever Jewish Voice medical outreach here in Tashgaint for the Beta Israel Jewish community and their neighbors. And behind me what you see are literally over 1,000 people who by word of mouth heard about this clinic opening this morning, this Sunday morning, and have queued up since 7 a.m., 5 hours and 10 minutes ago, just to see a doctor. This may be the only time this year, or maybe in their lifetime, that they have the opportunity to receive the treatment they need for free, paid for by those like you who love and want to be a blessing to the Jewish people and their neighbors. Up on the hill here, we have the largest line, which is the eye care line, reading glasses, cataract surgeries, eye disease, trachoma, needing distance glasses, whatever it might be. There's over 500 people queued up in that largest line. And then lower on the hill than them, that second circle you can see is the medical care line with hundreds of people in that line. We're going to take care of them today.
0: You would never want your family living in these conditions. They're struggling just to survive, and sadly, many don't. So imagine the relief and hope they feel when a huge medical clinic arrives to serve them. It's a real-life miracle for them. You can see how they line up. Their hearts are filled with expectation that now they're going to find care, relief, and life. We've met so many needs, but there's so many more who need help. Friends, they are dying every day, and we need to work fast. They don't have anyone but us. After all they've been through, it's time to join me and to make a difference.
37: They have suffered all through life, but we can still make a difference. Imagine being able to see again, or have that abscess tooth pain gone. We could lift their burden and bring a sense of peace and rest to their souls for what may be the first time in their lives.
0: I know that right now, deep in your heart, you agree with me. These impoverished Jewish people have been through enough persecution, sickness, and so many years of desperate struggle. They're abandoned Jewish people who have experienced unthinkable anguish in their lives. They need to know that someone cares. And most of all, they need to meet their Messiah. It's up to us, and now is the time to bring God's love to them. Together, we can provide real, life-changing help to these scattered tribes of Israel and their neighbors. Genesis 12:3 says, "I will bless those that bless thee." When you bless the Jewish people this way, God is going to bless you. 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I'm asking you to call the number on your screen right now and do your part to help them and their children experience a Jewish Voice Ministries medical clinic. 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When you call with your gift, I want to sow into your life. As a way of saying thank you, I want to send you one of these beautiful Afghan throws with the Lion of Judah design. It's a reminder of what we're doing together to help Jewish people in need. 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
37: 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Thank you for helping us reach the lives of those in Ethiopia needing medical relief as well as the good news. Your gift is so important and very much appreciated. Please call right now to partner with us and transform lives.

0: Today, I want to make you aware of a desperate need. Jewish people are living in dire poverty in Ethiopia. Their suffering is indescribable. Jewish Voice Ministries International mobilizes medical clinics that are literally transported into these remote regions for a full week to treat people who otherwise would have absolutely no access to medical, dental, or eye care. It's our biblical mandate to bring God's love to them. We're getting ready to go back right now. One of our former board members from England, Gerald Gotson, who's now gone on to be with the Lord, was on site at one of these recent clinics high in the mountains of Ethiopia. Take a look.
1: Today we are standing on the mountain hilltop of Tasgait. It's a vision become a reality with Jewish Voice Ministries Medical Mission. Doctors and nurses from all over the States, some from Singapore and other countries around the world. And we are in Ethiopia, a land associated with Israel and the Bible. 3,000 years history from the days of King Solomon and the Queen of Sheba. Jewish people have been living here for nearly 3,000 years. And the Lord has guarded them and kept them, protected them, and provided from them. And incidentally, this Jewish Voice medical mission is not only reporting breaking news, we are making breaking news, because nothing like this medical mission has happened before in Ethiopia. They've never seen a clinic like this. And today is the first day, and they are coming. And I'm sure they will come to the prayer center and to experience the power and the love of Jesus Christ, who is the way, the truth, and the life. So we thank you, all supporters of Jewish Voice, because you, by your individual gifts, small or large, have made this possible. Jesus Christ is here in compassion, healing the sick through the medical doctors, the surgeons, dental surgery, eye surgery, and many other diseases. We thank you from our hearts, all Jewish Voice viewers and supporters. Keep on the work, you in prayer and in giving. And Ethiopia will stretch forth our hands out to God, as we see in Psalm 68 and 31, a prophecy given 3,000 years ago. It's become a reality. We're seeing this prophecy today.
0: This is our biblical mandate. It's a prophetic opportunity for you to bless the Jewish people in need and in return be blessed. Jesus said, "He who has done this unto the least of these, my brethren, has done it unto me." Ezra, our outreach director, shares his perspective on a recent Jewish Voice clinic in Ethiopia.
2: We're here in the rural mountains, the foothills of the Simien Mountains, in fact, in Tasgait, Ethiopia. Behind me are the first medical patients who will enter our clinic when we open about an hour from now. We have a team of almost 200 volunteers and local medical professionals waiting to receive these people inside. These people have been here since early morning. They've hiked up this hill, these foothills, at about 9,000 feet elevation from the town, about 1,000 feet below, and they're waiting here in the sun just to see a doctor, to receive that relief, to receive the diagnosis, to receive the treatment, and of course, if they so choose, to receive prayer and blessing in Yeshua's name in our prayer tent afterwards. We can't wait to open and treat these people, get them out of the sun and into the doctor's offices.
0: Friends, I'm not asking you to do something for me. If you could come with me and you could see the needs that I've seen, I know that you'd feel the same way. The first time I went to Ethiopia, I wanted to sell everything to help as many people as I could. Here's Jack and Debbie Marsh, a couple who experienced the same thing I did.
3: Hi, I am Jack Marsh. This is my wife, Deb.
4: Hi, we're from Payson, Arizona. We are here in Tasgait, Ethiopia with Jewish Voice Ministry. This is our first outreach with this fantastic team of people. Our hearts are thrilled. Our hearts are broken with the things that we have, the enormous need, and just the beauty of the Ethiopian people, the kindness of the Ethiopian people. We are thrilled. We are tired. We are so happy to have served this week.
3: We took a trip on a bus for an hour and a half. We walked up and down hills, probably 2 miles, very, very, very rugged terrain. And we were greeted by Beta Israel people. They welcomed us like we were brothers, which we are. And it was just so touching to be able to give. And they were so hungry to receive. And they were so willing to hear. And they received Yeshua as their Lord. And they were so grateful for what Jewish Voice had done for them. They were miles and miles away, yet they had heard that this Jewish Voice was coming to help and bringing a clinic. Just phenomenal. It's touching.
4: I don't think life gets any better than this. This is what we were made to do. So thank you, Jewish Voice, for making this possible.
3: This is the smoothest run organization out in the middle of, well, you can see what we got. It's rough. There's nothing here, but everything works so smoothly, and I just can't say enough good about it. We're just so blessed to be with this ministry, and I'm proud to be a part of this ministry.
4: Amen.
3: And we'll do it again.
4: So bless you.
3: Yes.
4: Bless all those who
3: bless
4: support
3: those that
4: Jewish
3: give.
4: Voice.
3: Yes.
4: That's
3: yes.
4: Right.
3: Continue to give. These are the neediest people I have ever seen. I had no idea of this level of poverty. And so I think that speaks volumes.
0: I know that right now, deep in your heart, you agree with me. These impoverished Jewish people have been through enough persecution, sickness, and so many years of desperate struggle. They're abandoned Jewish people who have experienced unthinkable anguish in their lives. They need to know that someone cares. And most of all, they need to meet their Messiah. It's up to us, and now is the time to bring God's love to them. Together we can provide real, life-changing help to these scattered tribes of Israel and their neighbors. Genesis 12:3 says, I will bless those that bless thee. When you bless the Jewish people this way, God is going to bless you. 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I'm asking you to call the number on your screen right now and do your part to help them and their children experience a Jewish Voice Ministries medical clinic. 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When you call with your gift, I want to sow into your life. As a way of saying thank you, I want to send you one of these beautiful Afghan throws with the Lion of Judah design. It's a reminder of what we're doing together to help Jewish people in need. 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

0: One of the most dramatic miracles that Jesus performed was restoring sight to the blind. Well, it's happening again today in Ethiopia, where blindness is perhaps the greatest threat they face. Our Jewish Voice Outreach clinics provide extensive eye care, even eye surgery. The blind are seeing again. Some are healed by our doctors, while others are supernaturally healed through the power of prayer. Listen to one of our eye surgeons share his story.
1: Good morning. It's another beautiful morning in Tashkent. My name is Scott Lawrence. I'm from the United States, and this is my first outreach with Jewish Voice. I'm an ophthalmologist and an eye surgeon. One of the things that drew us to Ethiopia is that it has arguably one of the highest rates of blindness in the world. Nearly 4 million people are affected by blinding eye conditions and either are blind or have severely restricted vision. One of the most rewarding things in our field, and it really has spiritual implications as well, is that somebody can walk up to us completely blind and within hours be seeing again for the first time. And so in a dramatic way, we often will see an elderly person who hasn't seen their loved one or their grandchild in a decade, and overnight we take off the patch, they can see, and there's much rejoicing. And it's an opportunity for us to really share what true vision is, and who the true light is, Jesus Christ, Yeshua. So we're blessed and so thankful to be a part of this outreach, to be treating thousands and thousands of people. There's more that we could treat. We pray and hope that we'll have a long-term impact here up in Tashkent as well. Thank you, and we're thankful for the ministry of Jewish Voice.
2: All the medical clinics that we do in Ethiopia, and in fact all the countries where we're doing this work around the world, are in partnership with and under the invitation of the local government and Ministry of Health. So we're partnering with the Ethiopian National Ministry of Health this week to help them to distribute, we think, almost 10,000 sets of this desperately needed antibiotic, which helps the people here avoid eye disease, which can leave them blind, and also provides quality of care and long-term treatment for the community.
3: Hi, I'm Grady Stone. This is my wife, Mary Beth Stone. We're from Columbus, Georgia, and we work on the eye readers team over here.
4: We believe what Jewish Voice Ministry teaches. We believe in the Messiah. We believe in Yeshua Adonai Elohim, and we enjoy serving these people and taking care of them and giving them glasses so they can read and so they can see how to read their Bible and see how to study the Word of God, because in these end times right now, it's very important that we know our Messiah.
3: Because you know, the hardest part of this whole trip, despite everything going on, the hardest part is going home. Because I know that tomorrow my life changes, and for these people, their life doesn't change. When you see people that come in here that have nothing, and we are so spoiled as Americans.
4: We are.
3: We are so spoiled.
4: Very spoiled.
3: And to see what we leave behind. Every year I leave part of my heart here.
0: I know that right now, deep in your heart, you agree with me. These impoverished Jewish people have been through enough persecution, sickness, and so many years of desperate struggle. They're abandoned Jewish people who have experienced unthinkable anguish in their lives. They need to know that someone cares. And most of all, they need to meet their Messiah. It's up to us. And now is the time to bring God's love to them. Together we can provide real, life-changing help to these scattered tribes of Israel and their neighbors. Genesis 12:3 says, I will bless those that bless thee. When you bless the Jewish people this way, God is going to bless you. 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
9: I wanted to be a boy one week. I wanted to be a girl next week. It was constantly like that, confusion always in my mind. I always felt like I was more in tune to femininity.
10: At 16, Tommy decided it was time to give in to those desires. Now addicted to meth, he dropped out of school and began frequenting gay chat rooms and nightclubs.
9: I had an internal knowing that it was just wrong.
10: Despite his doubts, Tommy started taking female hormones and making plans to have a sex change operation. Tommy was doing drugs with his brother and sister when he felt an oppressive, paralyzing fear.
11: Terrified, Tommy left the house and went to his mom, who had recently committed her life to Christ.
9: I had to cry out to God because I just knew in that moment that he was the only one that was able to help me. So I remember just telling him, I'm sorry of the lifestyle that I was living. I just went into this deep place of repenting and asking for forgiveness. If Jesus did it for me, he could do it for you. We all need a savior. We all come from a place of brokenness.
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14: What do you want people to walk away with after they read your book?
15: That when you meet the person that you're supposed to do life with, start off at ground zero. Always approach love as a student and know that God is love. And that 1 Corinthians 13 type of love is a love that we all aspire to.

0: all, Larry Waju. Welcome to TPI, where redemption becomes purpose, healing turns into beauty, and stories stay with you long after they're told. Before diversity was celebrated, one man dared to dream big. George Johnson, founder of Afrosheen, built more than a brand. He broke barriers and opened doors. Take a look.
1: Conditioner and hairdress standing by.
2: And when there's a problem with itching and flakes, the medicated has got.
3: He's known as a pioneer, a visionary, and a man who turned $500 into a multi-million dollar empire. He's 98-year-old George E. Johnson, the man who revolutionized hair care for African Americans with his product line, Afrosheen.
4: I feel the Lord was with me from the moment I came in this world, obviously. Because he's given me so many blessings.
3: From the start, George built his company on Christian principles based on one simple rule.
4: The golden rule is what it says. Do unto others as you would have others do unto you. In my view, the golden rule is grounded in love.
3: Born on June 16, 1927 in Richton, Mississippi, George's life was shaped by faith, sacrifice, and hard work.
4: I was born in a three-room shack. My mother brought me to Chicago when I was 2 years old, and that was a blessing to take me out of Mississippi. My mother was fortunate enough to get a job at Michael Reese Hospital, a half a block from where we were living in a rooming house.
3: His father stayed behind in Mississippi while George's mother raised him and his older brother in Chicago. Her job provided the essentials. Anything extra was up to George and his brother to earn, sparking the entrepreneurial spirit God was forming in George.
4: Dug in the garbage cans and pulled out the milk bottles, pulled out the paper. I got a penny for a pound of paper. I wanted to make money to help my mother. She got the biggest share. I kept what I needed to buy candy, go to the movies.
3: Even as a boy, George carried a deep desire to be close to God. As a child visiting his father in Mississippi, George accepted Christ and was baptized in the Mississippi River, a moment that left a lasting impression.
4: They dunked me underwater, cold as it was. I had to accept him because he warmed me up from that cold water. I always had that feeling that the Lord's arm was around my shoulder, guiding me.
3: Determined to have a better life, George left high school in 11th grade and started selling hair care products door-to-door for S.B. Fuller, a successful black entrepreneur.
4: Working for Mr. Fuller was like getting a degree in psychology and business administration.
3: By his mid-20s, George was working multiple jobs to provide for his wife Joan and their two children. One job had him working with a chemist, learning skills that would give him a life-changing opportunity. It came in 1954, when a Chicago barber shared with him a problem. His hair product was burning scalps.
4: I looked at the product he was using, and it was obvious right away that the product was separated, and it should have been emulsified. So he said, can you do it? I said, I think I can try.
3: At just 26 years old, George stepped out in faith to start his business. He took out a $250 loan and was given another $250 to start Johnson Products. His first creation, Ultra Wave Hair Culture, a line of hair straighteners for men.
4: When I got everything I needed to make a batch of this new formula, I had spent $499, $1 left. Imagine that. I did not know that they would become the icons they were.
3: By 1966, his new product, Afrosheen, had become a household name, promoting health and pride among the African-American community.
4: Seeing how other companies are growing their business by advertising on television, that was the strongest medium available. And it was powerful, one of the best ones. One, two, Wazuri, use Afrosheen. Beautiful people use Afrosheen. We showed black people at their best and young people at their best. Soul Train took JPC from 12.2 million to 37 million in 5 years.
3: Johnson Products became the first black-owned company listed on the American Stock Exchange. George also implemented profit sharing for his employees, something most companies didn't do.
4: My feeling was that they helped me make the money. Why shouldn't they share it?
3: There were challenges, however, as popular style trends shifted.

0: remarkable story is told in his memoir, Afro Sheen.
1: I asked the Lord to give me wisdom, vision, knowledge, and understanding. If you stay close to the Lord, you can do anything you want to do. Get close to the Lord. The Lord favors those who love him.
2: What a story. God's favor always opens doors and leaves a lasting legacy. Stay with us. One woman's search for love leads her to the brink of death.
3: When I began to get so dark spiritually that suicide seemed like a good way out, I can remember holding a gun in my hand and just contemplating killing myself.
2: Your Turning Point experience doesn't have to end when the program is over. 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

0: Welcome back. Like many of us, the woman in our next story was just looking to feel seen and loved. But that search led her down a dark road until one moment in a jail cell changed everything.
1: I'd become a monster. I could never picture myself fully being myself with anyone and being accepted and loved for it.
2: On February 22nd, 2021, McKenna Brown was arrested in Cartersville, Georgia, and charged with multiple felonies. At 24 years old and facing a 30-year sentence, she wasn't sure how to feel.
1: I would say I was like an emotional wreck. Like I was never just one emotion.
2: From the time McKenna was 12 years old, she'd taken her cues about how she felt and who she was from those around her.
1: I always felt different inside. Like anytime I did show someone a glimpse of the real me, that it got rejected. Whether that was by family or by friends. No matter how much I would try to fit in, it just wasn't enough.
2: In her teens, she began using drugs and shoplifting expensive items to fit in.
1: Drugs and alcohol did give me a boost of confidence to feel like I could present myself to others as being like them. Or it would cloud my mind to the point where I'm like, hey, I like feeling like this. I don't feel alone or I don't feel unaccepted.
2: The drugs sidelined her college plans twice. Her addiction and her insecurities drove every decision she made.
1: The temporary fix was all that I was focused on. And especially hanging out with the crowd that I was around, they would do things to get money so that we could go have a couple of weeks of fun. And so I felt like if I had nothing to bring to the table, I would go and get it, because otherwise then I was worthless.
2: McKenna craved attention and cycled from man to man. At the end of the day, she always felt alone.
1: And I always blame myself that I didn't have enough to bring to the table, and if I had, they would have stayed. And I began to get so dark spiritually that suicide seemed like a good way out. I can remember holding a gun in my hand and just contemplating killing myself.
2: During that time, she put her hope in New Age spirituality.
1: I felt like that was an outlet that I could possibly begin to use to attain whatever I was lacking. If you get this stone, then it grounds you. If you get this stone, then it provides provision. I still was just in complete darkness.
2: Then came the arrest. McKenna, her boyfriend, and her friends were charged with multiple felonies.
1: I tried all the things to be enough and still couldn't find it in myself. And so at that point, I was just irritated at everything around me. And I can remember getting so angry and feeling all of these emotions with all these charges hanging over my head, being ripped away from the people that I thought I loved. So I'm pacing around the room and I saw something written on the wall. It was the verse in the Bible that says, "You've been baptized with water, but one comes after me whose sandals I'm not worthy to carry, who will baptize you with the Holy Spirit and fire." I took it as a sign. I don't know that I necessarily knew it was Jesus. I just knew that someone was speaking to me in that moment.

0: So I said, you know, God, if you're even listening, because at that point I felt like such a dirty person, I didn't even know if he would care enough to hear me. I said, I trust you more than I trust myself at this point.
1: A few days later, she heard a pastor speaking in the commissary.
0: He said, by the Spirit of God, one of you is saying that God's not real, but I bet you know demons are real. I knew. I mean, I've been tormented my whole life, but I never knew what it was. The very next day, I went into the church service, and Pastor David stopped the entire service. And he said, the Lord said, you've got a calling on your life, and you need to stop playing. The words he was speaking, it resonated with everything I had been searching for up until that point. I knew what he said was real.
1: When he gave the altar call, McKenna went forward.
0: And when he laid hands on me, I felt something so supernatural that I had never felt. I didn't know the supernatural could be found in the church. I thought it could only be found in the world, in the demonic things. So to feel the purity of the presence of the Lord and it be so true and real, I knew I could trust it. I knew that I had found something so safe. As crazy as it sounds, I didn't care about the charges I was facing. My heart felt at home for the first time ever. I felt seen for the first time, like for truly who I was, unconditionally.
1: McKenna spent the next 6 months in jail, learning more about Christ and his love. What she found surprised her.
0: His word began to change me. He's like, you're not rejected. I've chosen you, and I love you no matter what. I died for you. In spite of yourself. So once I found Jesus, it's like everything was visibly brighter, not only on the inside, but on the outside as well. I began to not only learn to love myself and forgive myself, but my life was not about me anymore.
1: All of the other charges against her were dismissed, so McKenna was released. She connected with Pastor David's church and now leads worship there. McKenna also ministers at Bartow County Jail, the same jail where she was once a prisoner. Her life is filled with the joy of knowing she belongs.
0: I never feel alone anymore. It's like a constant conversation with the Lord, and it's exciting and it's beautiful. He proves himself over and over again. I feel like now I have integrity. His blood is enough. You don't have to do something to cover what you've done or try to change yourself. When he said, "It is finished," it was for you.
2: What are you really searching for? Love, worth, belonging? These can't be found in broken places. You will always be left empty. Jeremiah chapter 2, verse 13 says, "They have forsaken me and dug broken cisterns that cannot hold water." This is a picture of us when we look for our needs in the wrong places. Now be honest, where have you been looking? What does it cost you? Here's the truth. Only Jesus can fill what's broken. Only he can set you free. If you want true love, then please pray with me. Say these words after me, and I would pray for you. Lord Jesus, I feel a distinct sense of emptiness that I've carried for a long time. And I hear you can fill broken things. I confess that I need you today. Won't you heal my broken heart, Jesus? Take away the emptiness and give me meaning for this life that I live. Jesus, be my Lord and my Savior. I pray today. And Heavenly Father, I pray for my brother and my sister who have said those words, who have invited Jesus into their broken spaces. I pray that by the power of your Spirit, that your love will be shown in such a way that they cannot mistake it for anything else. Let them know today what their father could not do, what their mother could not do, what the money could not do, what the connections could not do. Let them know Jesus doing it right here, right now, as they've prayed this prayer. Jesus, we welcome you by your Spirit. Amen. If you prayed with me, your journey with Jesus is just starting, and would love to walk with you. message us on WhatsApp and someone from our team will contact you. For our viewers in Europe and United States, you can call the number on your screen. All our contact details are also on our website. Now stay with us because after the break, a raw conversation on love, healing, and relationships.
3: The man should pursue and not persuade. A lot of times when a man tries to approach a woman and she rejects him, he'd be like, do you not know who I am? You know, how you gonna reject me? That's why you single now. That's why nobody don't want you now. And so they'll start attacking you. You're like, well, why are you getting defensive? You know, you don't have to persuade anybody to see you for who you are. If you're genuinely who you are and if you're the person for them, you don't have to convince the right person to see who you are.

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2: Yes, I'm here.
1: Welcome, welcome, welcome. It's so strange because I'm so used to watching you on the podcast and now you're sitting in front of me. But first, I want to give you a big congratulations on getting married.
2: Thank you.
1: That's the whole point of the podcast.
2: Yeah.
1: But I want to start from the beginning because I want to definitely talk about your book, Student of Love, which I found a lot of great keys. I'm just going to tell the audience now, go buy the book because we don't have enough time to talk about everything that's in here. But first, I want to start off with page one or the first page. And you say, I cheated.
2: Yes.
1: And I was like, well, that we starting off with a bang. But you've been very open about
2: yeah.
1: your infidelity and all of that. And I want to know for other people out there who may be, you know, struggling in their marriage, what were the behaviors that you found that led you to be unfaithful?
2: A lack of discipline. Growing up, we were never taught as men to be disciplined as men, to even be faithful. My father never sat down with me and said, hey, when you get married, I want you to honor your wife and be faithful. Matter of fact, we were always taught the opposite. You know, growing up, it's always taught, you know, sleep with as many women as possible, which you're training your body to accept and normalize different women, knowing one day you'll be taking vows, hopefully, to one woman, and your body says, hey, we're not used to just being with one woman for a long period of time. And so that's what I want to do, is just go back and heal that broken young man that was taught toxic masculinity, teaching me the wrong way of doing love and relationships. And a lot of times it wasn't even love at all, it was just lust. And so I had to relearn some things and uncover some stuff. And so I started the book out saying I cheated because I wanted to reveal my scars. That's the first thing that Jesus did when he came from the grave. He showed his scars to let you know where he came from so that you knew that he was Jesus Christ. And so I wanted people to know that I'm human. I wanted people to know that I'm accountable to my mistakes, and I want to be open and honest about it.
1: Now, I know you talk about you went had accountability groups and therapy, but how did your relationship with Jesus help you? And what scriptures did you hold on to that during this journey of, because in essence, for 10 years, you were going through like an uncovering,
2: yes.
1: you know, like a stripping down of who you were and a rebuilding, yeah. which is yeah. a lot.
2: One of my foundational scriptures is, for I know all things work together for the good of them that love God and to the called according to his purpose. And I asked myself, do you truly love God? And I said, I absolutely do. He said, well, all things are going to work together for your good. You are called for this. And so even in going through the process, the reason why I'm able to show up transparent and vulnerable mm-hmm. with tens of thousands of people is because I know I've been called to walk in this thing called love, to walk in this thing called life, to show people what true Christianity looks like. A lot of times we've been brainwashed thinking Christianity is perfection.
1: Yes.
2: You know, and like I said, the first thing Jesus did was reveal his scars. But even when we read the Bible, we read about, there's nobody perfect in the Bible. Yeah. Everybody was flawed humans. And so I had to understand that. And to my other scripture was, not only just confess your faults one to another so that they may be healed, but to actually be able to be transparent enough to know that we are the gatekeepers to other people's healing. Mm. The minute that you begin to share your idiosyncrasies of things you've gone through, yeah. then other people say, okay, if God can do it for them, he can do it for me.
1: Exactly. Now, there's some principles from your book that when I read it, I was like, this is good. First one, talk about the five W's, the who you are, what you are, when, why. But I really want you to share about the who and the what you are.
2: the who you are, a lot of times we're told who we are. Mm-hmm. You know, your family may have raised you and said, you're going to be a doctor, you're going to be this, and not even, and then you find out later on that you never even cared about that. You may end up walking in that profession, but you have no connection to that, that God called you to be something totally different. He put giftings inside of you for you to be uniquely who you are. And so I always say the key to any level of growth is to define who you are. Who are you? Who are you? They say character is who you are when no one else is looking. Mm-hmm. So who are you? What motivates you? What makes you smile? What makes you happy? Why do you feel like God placed you on this earth for impact? What you are is kind of similar. Like, what do you do? What is it that you believe, again, that your purpose on this earth is for? And when you define the who and the what, where you're supposed to be in this life, where you're at right now. And that's a daily check-in to mm-hmm. always check in with yourself and say, where am I at right now? Because that changes. It can change daily. It can change seasonally. It can change when you deal with certain disappointments in life, to always do a check-in.
1: Yeah. And I always feel like if you have those things down, then you can bring your authentic self into a relationship.
2: That part.
1: Now, one other thing, two other things I want to get to. Women present, not pursue. Men pursue, not persuade.
2: Yes.
1: Just briefly, can you touch on that?
2: I said a man should pursue and not persuade. A lot of times when a man tries to approach a woman and she rejects him, he'd be like, do you not know who I am? You know, how you gonna reject me? That's why you single now. That's why nobody don't want you now. And so they'll start attacking you. You're like, well, why are you getting defensive? You know, you don't have to persuade anybody mm-hmm. to see you for who you are. If you're genuinely who you are, and if you're the person for them, you don't have to convince the right person to see who you are. And then I say that a woman should present and not pursue, meaning that in all her glory and all her femininity, who she is who she is. Just present. And at the end of the day, then she doesn't have to pursue a man. You know, I watch social media videos where a woman is getting on her knees proposing to a man. I just don't get it. I don't see it.
1: Yes.
2: Like fight me in the car or something. Because at the end of the day, that just don't make sense to me.
1: Exactly.
2: And so I believe that a woman should just present.
1: What do you want people to walk away with after they read your book?
2: After people read Student of Love, I want people to walk around or walk away with knowing that you're not an expert. When you meet somebody, you could have been married two or three times and you say, well, I know everything about marriage. No, you don't, because you went through three failed marriages. At the end of the day, you're not learning something. You know that when you meet the person that you're supposed to do life with, start off at ground zero and become a student and say, how can I learn how to love you? Teach me how to love you. And I want people to always approach love as a student and know that God is love. And that 1 Corinthians 13 type of love is a love that we all aspire to.
1: And I'm gonna wrap with this question. Proverbs 13:12 says, when hopes and dreams seem to drag on and on, the delay can be depressing. But when at last your dream comes true, life's sweetness will satisfy your soul. Mm. Now that you're married.
2: That's good.
1: Can you describe the sweetness of the dream fulfilled?
2: In my proposal and in my wedding vows, I said, I feel settled without settling. And what that means to me is that in this journey of becoming, in this journey of the search for the one, that once I found the one whose my heart is aligned with, I just feel settled. I feel like I'm walking in the fullness of God. I finally have gone through the wilderness and I'm resting in the promised land.
0: Amen. It's amazing when a dream finally comes true. Now, you can watch the extended interview on our YouTube channel. Well, we come to the end of the show, but before we go, I want to leave you with some encouraging words from the scriptures. Joel chapter 2, verse 25. God says, I will restore the years the locusts have eaten. And in John chapter 8, verse 36, God promises you, if the Son sets you free, you're free indeed. Whatever you're believing God for, hold on. Your story isn't over. We leave you with music from Anya singing, You Are Able. From all of us here at TPI, goodbye and God bless you.

0: Israel has endured decades of sorrow, terror, and war, and still she stands. But today she remains surrounded by enemies determined to wipe her off the map. Right now, your support brings help to those in need and shares Israel's true story with a world that needs to hear it. This is your moment to comfort God's people and remind them they are not alone. Take action. Stand with Israel today.
1: I believe the time has come to begin a battle of annihilation.
2: They divided my land. They divided the land of God.
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12: 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Plus, political analysis on Rahm Emanuel's speech from CBN's Chris Mitchell and David Brody, and a look at Israel's recognition of the Armenian genocide, stirring up combative rhetoric from Turkey. All this and more coming up on this edition of Jerusalem Dateline.
13: Hello and welcome to this edition of Jerusalem Dateline. I'm Julie Stahl.
14: And I'm Paul Petit.
13: Welcome back, Paul.
14: Well, it is good to be back. And of course, just as things are heating up. And indeed, war is escalating again in the Middle East just 3 weeks after a ceasefire was supposed to silence the guns.
13: Iranian forces have now launched attacks on U.S. military targets across the Gulf, retaliating for recent American airstrikes inside Iran. Here's the latest on these and other stories.
15: New strikes across the Middle East are raising fears that the conflict is moving into a dangerous new phase, with regional allies preparing for what comes next. Israel is bracing for potential Iranian attacks against Israeli air bases used by American aircraft, including these refueling tankers at Tel Aviv's airport.
16: President Trump met with his national security team on Thursday. The administration is reportedly considering reimposing a naval blockade on Iranian ports. Trump has said that the ceasefire is over, but the so-called technical talks continue.
17: They want to make a deal so badly. I just don't know if they're worthy of making a deal. I don't know that they're going to honor the deal. That's it's not crazy, to be honest with you. It's not crazy. They're a little bit out of control.
15: In Israel, Prime Minister Netanyahu told military graduates that he's ready to return to the fight if necessary. News reports quote officials saying Israel will join in if President Trump makes the request.
18: The war has not yet ended. We are prepared for every scenario, and we know one thing. We must always be stronger than our enemies.
15: Israeli Defense Minister Israel Katz delivered an even stronger warning.
19: The IDF is on alert and ready to renew the campaign, to reestablish air superiority and to carry out blue and white strikes in Iran to remove threats, even for a third time. If we will have to return, we will return with even greater force.
15: In Iran, throngs gathered to bury its slain supreme leader, with more banners calling for Trump's death. The Wall Street Journal reports that Israel has shared intelligence with the U.S., warning of a new Iranian plot to assassinate President Trump.
13: This week in Tel Aviv, a U.S. Democratic Party leader gave a speech critical of the Netanyahu administration. Rahm Emanuel says Israel's relationship with the U.S. is at a crossroads, and America should reconsider its support for the Jewish state.
14: Our bureau chief Chris Mitchell reported on this speech and broke it down afterwards with CBN President Gordon Robertson on the 700 Club. Here's an excerpt from their conversation, and we'll follow it in the next block by an excerpt from Gordon's talk with CBN analyst David Brody.
5: On Wednesday, prominent Democrat Rahm Emanuel, former chief of staff to President Obama and a potential presidential candidate in 2028, gave a landmark speech in Tel Aviv. He questioned if America should fundamentally redefine its relationships with Israel, a relationship he says is at a crossroads.
20: It cannot stand or survive as it has been. To maintain the strength of our ties, this alliance needs significant changes and a new direction.
5: Emanuel cited a dramatic drop in support for Israel.
20: In 2022, 55% of Americans held a favorable view of Israel. Today, it is 37%, and it is dropping.
5: Emanuel said the new direction means the U.S. needs to stop unconditional support and blame Prime Minister Netanyahu.
20: Unconditional support has produced a prime minister who has presumed that his strategic interests would incur no political costs if he ignored America's concerns about settlements and sparked a regional war. Unconditional support has allowed you to deny food and medical relief to innocent Palestinians in Gaza.
5: Netanyahu's supporters counter that Hamas, Hezbollah, and Iran ignited the regional war. They also argue Israel has facilitated hundreds of tons of humanitarian aid into Gaza.
21: Well, Chris Mitchell is here live with us in the studio for more, and I just can't imagine. What's the reaction to this in Israel?
22: Well, the reaction on the left side is that they're criticizing Netanyahu, which for them is a good thing, and they have elections coming up in the fall, and so that
21: Well, Rahm Emanuel was part of the Obama administration. He was chief of staff.
22: Exactly.
21: Obama's famous for taking State Department money and using it to campaign against Netanyahu, and I assume Rahm was part of that effort.
22: You would think so, yeah. And there's a contentious relationship between Emanuel and Netanyahu. Emanuel apparently in the White House really castigated Netanyahu for settlements in Judea and Samaria. So there's a long history there between the two. Netanyahu's actually called Emanuel a self-hating Jew. And so there's a harsh relationship between the two.
21: Emanuel had to vet that speech. He's not going to go on his own and say, these are my personal... He's making a policy statement for the Democrat Party. So did he get approval for that? Did Obama weigh in? Did the likely presidential candidates of 2028 have some kind of... I assume he's one of them. So it's a major policy shift and a major policy platform.
22: Yeah. Reportedly, he ran this by Bill and Hillary Clinton and reportedly also President Obama. Something so major as a landmark policy speech, presumably, you know, preceding a presidential campaign, you know, certainly had to be vetted by some of the major players in the Democratic Party. And he also said what in the speech he called for a sovereign Palestinian state. He also called for like a 23-state solution, 21 Arab states, Israel, and a sovereign Palestinian state. I felt that was a bit tone deaf because I don't think they're left or right. There's really an appetite for a sovereign Palestinian state, especially after October 7th.
21: Well, I don't think there's an appetite within the Palestinian people, and hasn't been since 1948. Yeah. They could have had a state numerous times.
22: Right.
21: And the famous, the Arabs have never missed an opportunity to miss an opportunity. And so he's very educated. He's very informed.
22: Sure he is. Yeah.
21: Why this, I guess, tone deaf?
22: Yeah. And he's calling for sanctions against those that Israelis that have attacked Palestinians. He doesn't say the same thing about Palestinians that have attacked Israelis. Also talking about maybe not having the memorandum of understanding that has been, you know, supplying maybe $3 to $4 billion each year. Now he wants Israel to be like any other country. So he's really reducing the kind of efforts and the kind of support that the U.S. has been giving to Israel for decades.
21: Well, once again, Israel being isolated, and it's not the first time in history that that's happened. And we know the ultimate
22: And they have survived.
21: Yeah, they've made it through.
12: Coming up, political analysis from David Brody. What does Rahm Emanuel's speech mean for the Democratic Party?
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21: Let's turn now to politics and go to CBN's chief political analyst, David Brody. So why this speech? Why now? Is this a prelude to the presidential run?
24: Yes, for sure. Rahm Emanuel is definitely going to run in 2028, and that's what you saw there. But to your point, Gordon, and to Chris Mitchell's points, and by the way, a great conversation, this goes to a much wider issue here, and that is, where is the Democrat Party going to stand when it comes to Israel specifically? And I think this was Rahm Emanuel's attempt to split the difference. And you might say, well, wait a minute, he was pretty critical of Israel. He was. That's the one side of it. On the other side of it, he didn't talk about that Israel's committing genocide. He didn't use that word. He talked about the Palestinians need to recognize Israel's right to their historic homeland. He talked about that, though it was just a brief line. It wasn't very detailed, so it raises a lot of questions of what he actually means by that. And he talked about that the Palestinians need to stop funding the killing of Jews and naming streets after terrorists. So, I mean, there was this other side of it that Rahm Emanuel did talk about. And that, I think, is where the party establishment of this comes in, this dynamic comes in, which is the Democrat Party knows that if they're going to go far left, which their base wants, that's going to be problematic. But at the same time, they have to appease the base. So this is kind of the landing pad, if you will, at least for now. We'll see. I think it's going to morph as we move forward.
21: Does it show a larger split within the Jewish community right here in America? They've for so long have been Democrat and solidly voting Democrat. And at the same time, you could rely on them to be solidly pro-Israel. Is this split, we want to stay Democrat, and so now we're going to start criticizing Israel?
24: Yeah, and I think it's even more than a split. I mean, as you see, Gordon, the polls are not just suggesting, but they're emphatically showing that support among Democrats is waning for Israel, and specifically even among Jews in America. And a lot of people scratch their head at that. And look, hello, here I am. I grew up Jewish. I was bar mitzvahed and everything. So I have a bit of an idea of what's going on here. I grew up as a New York liberal Jew. I wasn't liberal myself. My family was liberal. And so I understand what's going on here. Because remember, American Jews, as you know, Gordon, I mean, American Jews, for the most part, are Reform Jews. And because of Reform Jews, they are liberal Jews. So the religion, and I'm not trying to insult anybody here, but the truth of the matter is when it comes to Reform Judaism, the religion isn't Judaism as much as it is liberalism, as much as it is secularism. And so when a lot of people see, well, wait a minute, how could an American Jew be against Israel? Oh, it makes plenty of sense. And that's why you see more Jewish support for Mamdani than you do for Netanyahu or writ large Israel.
21: Is there also a political narrative here that it's anti-Netanyahu or anti-Orthodox and what the Orthodox do in Israeli society? Is that the narrative as well?
24: I think that's part of it. There's no doubt about it. I mean, you know, Zionism has become the new anti-Semitism, and that's been going on for quite some time now. And now it's just morphed and taken hold. And quite frankly, Gordon, we know it's not just the far left. We know it's the woke right. As a matter of fact, Mark Levin at the CUFI summit, Christians United for Israel summit, just in the last couple of days called them the woke Reich, as in R-E-I-C-H. And so you've got the far left, you've got the far right, and then you throw in Congress into all of this, which is not just far left Democrats, but even some Republicans are now saying it's time to rethink aid to Israel. Well, you've got somewhat of a perfect storm, an anti-Israel perfect storm brewing, and the iceberg is right ahead, Gordon.
12: When we come back, the first genocide of the 20th century finally recognized by Israel.
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14: The word genocide was coined by a Polish-Jewish lawyer, Raphael Limkin, who served as an advisor to the U.S. during World War II. He wanted to describe the systemic destruction of a national or ethnic group, which was happening in that moment in Europe with the Jewish people.
13: Limkin also had another event in mind, the murder of 1.5 million Armenians in Turkey that began in 1915. That genocide has only recently received official recognition from Israel. Here's a conversation about it between CBN's Raj Nair and Israeli journalist Nicole Johnsesian.
25: In a decision with serious ramifications, the state of Israel has finally recognized the Armenian genocide. Well, Jerusalem-based journalist Nicole Johnsesian joins us now with the breaking details. My friend, this is personal to you. Your husband's Armenian. In fact, I think we met for the first time in the Armenian quarter of Jerusalem. So what happened and why is this such a big deal?
26: For those of you who don't know, the Armenian Genocide, there were 1.5 million Armenians killed at the hands of the Ottoman Turks. And this was a really systematic extermination. They were driven from their homes into the desert. Some were slaughtered along the way. Their people died of starvation, of thirst. Some made it through. And those refugees, many of them, the survivors, have come to places like Jerusalem and other places in the Middle East. So especially for the Armenians who are in Israel, which is a nation that was built on the ashes of the Holocaust, who experienced the genocide, everybody expected for Israel to recognize the first genocide of the 20th century, which was the Armenian Genocide. So it has been years since the founding of the State of Israel that it has constantly been pushed off. But just this past week, they decided to bring it up for a vote and to officially recognize the Armenian Genocide.
25: This clearly happened. So why is Turkey so adamant to have other countries sort of deny it? And then, again, making this, I guess, now super awkward with Turkey, who's a big player in the Middle East. What does this do for Israeli-Turkish relations?
26: Israeli-Turkish relations were already going downhill fast. The president of Turkey, Erdogan, has been criticizing Israel for its war conduct in Gaza. Now, why Turkey still denies it, I don't know. They say that incidents happened, and it's just been a history and a tradition of denial.
25: What does this do for Israeli Armenians? What do they feel like this is actually accomplishing?
26: We were all pretty much shocked by the announcement. It came out of left field. There was no discussion of recognizing the Armenian genocide. And I have written about this. I interviewed several Armenians and also Israelis who have been advocating for this for years. Like, there's many Israelis who have taken up the Armenian cause and have insisted that it's the moral obligation of their nation as a Holocaust surviving nation to recognize the genocide. Now, people have told me it's they're very torn between better late than never, or it's a little bit too late, but there's mixed emotions. It's like, at least it's been done, but it's a decision that could have been made years ago. We still don't know fully. Was it just simply Israel just woke up one day and said, we have a moral, a historical duty to do this? Or if there's something deeper, like with Turkey, that we don't know. In maybe 10 years from now, you're only going to see another country in the recognition column, and probably none of the skepticism. That probably won't survive the years, but hopefully the recognition does.
14: You know, this is a fascinating turn of events, Julie. And, you know, I do find it interesting that it did take Israel so long to recognize the importance of this genocide, given that when we think of genocide, we think of Jews in Israel.
9: Yeah, you know, I think there's a couple of things that were behind it. One was, you know, they don't want something to eclipse their memory of the Holocaust. But I think the other thing was that Israel has a very, very close and active relationship with Azerbaijan, which basically is in a war state with Armenia.
14: Yeah, and I was thinking, too, as I was hearing this interview by Raj, talking to Nicole, you know, of the old city, because, you know, what do you have? You have the Jewish quarter, yeah, right next to that, the Armenian quarter. I'm wondering, and I think it'd be an interesting look into, you know, if this changes, if people recognize that, A, this happened, and B, maybe if it bolsters relationships between the two.
9: Yeah, I mean, hopefully, you know, it will make things better. I think, you know, the Armenian community is pretty well integrated, I think, in general. It's pretty small in Israel. You have it in the old city. I think there's one other place in Israel. So it's not a huge community anyway. But yeah, there is a quarter, that's one-fourth of the old city, where the Armenians are. So, you know, I think the bigger issue here is really about Turkey and the fact that Turkey is, like, you know, flipping out about it instead of saying, yeah, we did this and it happened, you know, 100 years ago, more than 100 years ago, and we're sorry or something.
14: Yeah, we have the photos. It's not like you're going to deny it,
9: right,
14: or say we weren't there, just as you can't deny the Holocaust, because we have the film of what actually happened there. And I do find it, you know, interesting that they're trying to, you know, back off this. Do you think it's really going to make any sort of impact?
9: Yeah. And I mean, you know, like even Germany, they admitted
14: about
9: that.
14: Yeah.
9: You know, I mean, they paid reparations to Israel. And here you have, you know, they won't even say we did this. But I think, and also, and then what do? They start, you know, bad-mouthing Israel. And they've been really saying genocidal things to Israel about, you know, some of the things that when we fight Zionism, we're not conducting a personal struggle for ourselves. We're conducting a struggle for our own survival, mm-hmm, and the collective struggle of our nation, survival of our nation. It's not true. I mean, it's not true.
14: Yeah, and not only that, I mean, these are recent quotes. We're talking July 2nd,
9: yeah,
14: right?
9: That's
14: just a few weeks ago. An interview with CNN Turkey, Turkish foreign minister said that Israel has, quote, become a burden that humanity could no longer bear. And another one, you know, humanity's common problem. These are words of genocide. This is a dangerous, slippery slope we're talking about here.
9: Yeah, and you know, like the Erdogan has been talking about, or the interior minister, about retaking over this whole land, conquering Jerusalem. The interior minister said he hopes he becomes the mayor of Jerusalem, the interior minister of Turkey,
14: yeah,
9: right? So they clearly have their eyes on this. And what does that say about their support for Hamas? You know, I mean, like, they're supporting Hamas, supposedly a Palestinian state, but really they want to take over.
14: Yeah, and all this happening as President Trump is considering selling Turkey F-35 fighter jets. I mean, this is a very dangerous talk that, and a very dangerous move, should it happen, because now you're giving ammunition to the very words that you're reading.
9: Yeah, and, you know, that's why Israel's opposed to this. Israel doesn't want to have to fight another country. I mean, it's kind of crazy.
14: Yeah, and, you know, I always keep a pulse on end times prophecy and, you know, and reading like many of our viewers do. And, you know, Ezekiel chapter 38, 39, you know, it talks of Battle of Gog and Magog, which, you know, many believe Russia, the Army of the North. But then, you know, during the war, I was like, who's missing here? Turkey, right? Well, you know, many scholars believe that Mesej, Tubal, Gomer, Tagarma is modern-day Turkey. You know, if they enter this fray, if things escalate here, as we've been talking about from the beginning of the program,
9: right,
14: it's really, really going to be interesting watching it play by play as to what times that we're actually in.
9: Yeah, it will be very interesting. It's also especially interesting when you're sitting here. It's not like you're sitting watching it on TV mm-hmm. from across the world. We're here.
14: Yeah, we're talking about reporting in real time, and that's what we do, and we'll continue to be here to see what's next. And like we said at the top of the show, things continue to escalate.
9: They do indeed.
14: Could be back at war.
9: Yeah.
12: When we come back, helping Israelis rebuild their lives during times of war.
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9: With the Middle East braced for another round of war with Iran, CBN Israel is also ready to help where it's needed. 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
17: This is the actual moment of impact recorded on a neighbor's cell phone when Ortal's home was obliterated by a ballistic missile attack during the 12-day war. Ortal and her family lived because they reached a shelter just in time.
18: I can't describe the noise to you. Smoke, dust, rocks, screaming, and it was dark. And then I looked for the kids, and they screamed, and I screamed too.
17: And from the rubble, the Homefront Command rescued them.
18: People were injured, people were dead, scenes that a child definitely should not see. And the kids were hysterical, saying, "We don't have a home." I was in shock quite a long time.
17: The family was housed in an unfurnished apartment provided by the government. CBN Israel furnished the family's temporary housing and made it more like home. And for Ortal's daughter, Mika, a science and technology major, they provided a new laptop so she could keep up with her rigorous school studies during this crisis. 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
18: CBN has been that breath. They have been my first peaceful breath in a long time.
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21: Welcome to 700 Club Israel. This past weekend, America marked 250 years of independence. It's a milestone celebrated far beyond the borders of the United States, in Jerusalem. That celebration included a well-known symbol of our freedom. Roberto Torresidilio takes us to Jerusalem's Liberty Bell Park, and he shows us the biblical connection behind one of America's most enduring icons.
27: Did you know a Bible verse is engraved right into one of America's most enduring symbols of freedom? The Liberty Bell. I'm in Jerusalem's Liberty Bell Park, the heart of Israel, where the city of Jerusalem just celebrated America's 250th birthday. And that's fitting, because this bell, which is a replica of the original, carries a story that runs from Philadelphia all the way back to the Torah. The original Liberty Bell hung in the tower of the Pennsylvania State House, what we now call Independence Hall, where America's founders voted for independence and adopted the Declaration. When the Liberty Bell rang, people gathered to hear the Declaration of Independence read aloud for the first time. A bell ringing, a crowd gathering, a nation declaring freedom. But here's the powerful part. The inscription on that bell comes straight from Scripture. Leviticus 25:10. Proclaim liberty throughout all the land, unto all the inhabitants thereof. So the call to proclaim liberty came straight from the Jewish Bible. God's word helped shape America's vision of freedom. From Philadelphia to Jerusalem, liberty isn't only an American idea. It's a biblical calling born first in the Torah. Now that's worth celebrating. Happy 250th birthday, America, from Jerusalem.
21: Joining us for more on this subject is Dr. Mark David Hall. He's a scholar in early American history. He also serves on the faculty of the Robertson School of Government at Regent University, and he's with us now via Zoom. So welcome, Dr. Hall. It's a real privilege to have you with us.
28: Thank you very much, Chancellor.
21: Let's talk about the Hebraic mortar. President Calvin Coolidge talked about that as part of the foundations of American democracy. What are some of the ways the founders drew from the Hebrew Bible?
28: Well, of course, the American founders were profoundly influenced by the Hebrew Bible, especially from the Puritan origins in New England. But really, down to the American founding, the Americans were people of the word. They were Protestants. 98% of Americans of European descent were Protestants. They read their Bible, they knew their Bible, and they considered the Hebrew Scriptures, of course, to be an integral part of the Bible. And it certainly influenced their break from Great Britain and their creation of the Constitutional Republic.
21: Well, Ambassador Huckabee recently pointed out that Moses was key, and he was one of the symbols that they wanted in the new Congress. Tell us about that. Why is the Book of Deuteronomy so important to what our concepts are of law, of liberty, of representative government? Why is that so woven into the fabric of who we are?
28: Well, of course, if you think about it, the War for American Independence really tracks very well with the Jewish escape from Egypt, right? You got the Pharaoh, the evil king who's oppressing the people, Moses leading the people of Israel out of Egypt to the promised land. It's really remarkable. In 1776, you have a committee of three people, really unlikely people, Thomas Jefferson and Ben Franklin and John Adams. And they're thinking, well, what should the national seal of America look like? And what two of the three come up with is the idea that you have the people of Israel escaping from Pharaoh, Moses holding his hand over the Red Sea, and the Pharaoh's chariots chasing the people of Israel and the Red Sea coming in among them. And so basically they have this idea that for Jefferson and Franklin, the biblical imagery of the Jewish people escaping from Israel, it maps exactly onto the American people's fight for freedom.
21: A lot of history being taught today talks in terms of the Enlightenment and how the Enlightenment was part of the cry for liberty and for individual rights, opposed to law coming from the king and the king's rights. How do you push back against that? That our concept of liberty is more deeper than that, and it goes back to the Bible.
28: Yeah, I think absolutely. Everything we associate with liberalism, Lockean liberalism, is alive and well within the Protestant tradition of political reflection well before John Locke ever wrote the Second Treatise on Government. So the idea that the individuals have natural rights, that government is based on the consent of the governed, that government should be limited, these are all inherently Christian ideas that are alive and well long before the Enlightenment ever came around. You have the New England colonies that are absolutely governing themselves. You have never seen more Republican form of government than you saw in Protestant New England. And this continues on until the American founding. The great mistake of Parliament is basically for hundreds of years, they left America alone. And in 1764, 1765, they started for the first time attempting to tax the colonists to raise revenue. And this was resisted massively by the American patriots. But yeah, fundamentally, the Hebrew Scriptures informed the founders' understanding of liberty and government.
21: Did it also inform their understanding of

0: Madison in Federalist 51 says, if men were angels, government wouldn't be necessary. But men aren't angels, so therefore we need government. And critically, we need to check power. We need to have separation of powers, checks and balances, federalism, and this sort of thing. And so, yeah, the founders, to a person, even those influenced relatively by the Enlightenment, and most of them were not, but even those influenced by the Enlightenment understood they still had this background presupposition that humans are sinful. All have sinned and fallen short of the glory of God. And even Christians continue to struggle with the old man within. And so, therefore, we need a carefully constrained government, not one based on the assumption that people are good.
1: Are we losing these concepts? I was kind of amazed. One of the senators from my own state, Virginia, himself a Jesuit, said that our rights, our liberties come from government. And are we in danger of losing the sort of the founding principles and getting into, well, the state is really the source of everything as opposed to God is the source, and the Bible is the record where we can find His will and learn how to govern ourselves.
0: We are absolutely in jeopardy of that. And what's remarkable is before Senator Tim Kaine said this, I think it was 6 months before, a journalist said the exact same thing. And she was lambasted, at least in social media, for saying this. I mean, obviously, we just celebrated America's 250th birthday, right? And the key document, the key passage in the key document, we hold these truths to be self-evident that all men are created equal. They're endowed by the Creator with certain unalienable rights, among which are life, liberty, and the pursuit of happiness. This is a profoundly Christian idea. It's at the core of what America is. And too many journalists and politicians don't understand this reality.
1: As we enter our 251st year, what should both Jews and Christians take away from our shared heritage?
0: Well, I think the founder's syllogism, as Jim Hudson of the Library of Congress put it, is that you cannot have a Republican form of government if you do not have a moral people, and you cannot have a moral people if you do not have a religious people. And in saying this, the founders, and almost all of them said this, by the way, even the more enlightened founders, and most of them were not enlightened, but fundamentally, they understood that we have to be a Christian people. And so I think what basically Jews and Christians should both pray for is that there is revival. That right now we have something like, what, 36% of Americans that have no faith whatsoever. We need a revival. We need people to come to a saving faith in Jesus Christ as their Lord and Savior. That's the number one thing we need in America today.
1: I also think there's a trend to rewrite our history and claim that the founding fathers weren't that religious, claim that, Franklin and Jefferson were deists and they really didn't pay a lot of attention to religion. They thought it was, and these things were sort of abstract things for them, not real things for them. What's the real history here? I mean, I go back to the May 17th call to prayer that, we need the mediation of Jesus Christ, and this is from the Continental Congress, and this is before the Declaration of Independence. How is important for Christians today to push back against this narrative that somehow or other our founding fathers were profoundly secular and did not want a religious people?
0: So this is a ridiculous claim. So in 1776, Americans of European descent, about 98% are Protestant, 2% are Roman Catholic, and you have maybe 2,000 Jews in four or five American cities. So we have an overwhelmingly Christian people. And of course, I'm leaving out enslaved Americans and Native Americans, and these are important people groups, but they have no role in America's resistance to Great Britain or the formation of the American constitutional order. And they were profoundly influenced by their understanding of scripture, both the Hebrew scriptures and the New Testament, and they brought this into politics. There are a few deists. There are a few people leaning in the direction of deism. So we know for sure that a Thomas Jefferson, a Ben Franklin, a John Adams are not Orthodox Christians. But it's not the same thing as being a deist. A deist believes that God created the world, created the universe, and then steps away from it. He does not interfere in the affairs of men and nations. But you have all sorts of accounts of all of these three individuals, but the broader founding generation, including the Continental Congress, the Confederation Congress, the First Federal Congress, the President of the United States calling for prayer and fasting and this sort of thing.

0: There is no evidence. Well, probably I should be very careful with this. So probably Ethan Allen and Thomas Paine are deists. Thomas Paine, of course, is born in England, raised in England, spends most of his life in Europe, and Ethan Allen is just an outlier. So you maybe have two deists in the American founding era, and otherwise you have a few heterodox Christians. But the best evidence is the vast majority of founders, of individuals involved in the creation of the American Republic, America's opposition to Great Britain, the creation of the constitutional order, are Orthodox Christians.
1: Yeah, I was taught that without the Great Awakening, there wouldn't have been an American Revolution. It was that Great Awakening that triggered the striving for liberty and to be free from a king. Well, Professor Hall, thank you for being with us, and thanks for your insight. For you at home, you can learn more from the book in the book Jewish Roots of American Liberty. Professor Hall was one of the contributors to that wonderful book. That book is available online nationwide. And so I encourage you, get a copy, get informed about our roots, and specifically about the biblical roots of our wonderful republic. Well, up next, they played a critical role in the independence of our nation, and yet many of them have been forgotten. We'll celebrate Jewish patriots of the American Revolution when we come back.
2: To the ones who rise before the world wakes, to the ones who train while others take breaks, to the ones who remain driven with no applause, to the ones who live for a higher cause, to the ones who defend those who cannot stand, to the ones who overcome every obstacle at hand. 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
1: Well, this month we're celebrating the 250th anniversary of the founding of our nation. And today we're going to introduce you to some of the unsung heroes behind the fight for this country. Here's a behind-the-scenes look at CBN's film's newest documentary, Jewish Patriots of the American Revolution.

0: And we're rolling.
1: My name is Daniel Shippey. I am a character interpreter, an interpreter of the character of George Washington. The only way that we continue as a country is by understanding what we have in common and what we're built on so that we can continue to be that same United States of America that is talked about as a hope and an idea in the Declaration and put into a business plan when we get to the Constitution.
2: History is very important that we don't repeat the same mistakes and we learn the truth of history so things that are happening now do not continue to happen. So my name is Brandon Bruno. I play the main character, Haim Solomon. He was Jewish from Israel originally, came across. Then he became basically the spy and sense for George Washington during the Revolutionary War. He ran a kind of underground ordeal collecting funds and monies to help support the Revolutionary War for George Washington.
3: My name is Robert Luke Hazelbush. I'm playing Sheftal, Mordecai Sheftal's son. Historically, I was actually captured because I can't swim, and my father stayed behind with me when everyone else crossed the river, and so we were captured, and today we were being treated poorly in prison by the British guards. So my role in history was I was a supporter to Mordecai, my father. I made sure that he was just taken care of, and I did my best to assist him.
0: How does that look?
2: So the backstory of Haim Solomon, if it wasn't for him and his financial backing for the war, we might have not won the war, and today's time might have been completely different. And due to the fact that with his so much involved and because of his importance and the fact that our history does not really give enough clout to him. And with this film, it kind of brings the picture that there were just more people involved than just George Washington and the soldiers. This film kind of highlights him and gives him that more recognition.
1: People don't realize that there were already congregations, there were already settlers that had come. Even some of my wife's ancestors and my ancestors were Jewish people that had fled from other places or chosen to come here. And their involvement in the war has been forgotten in time. And some of it was so critical that you have to look at it and say, I don't know if we would have succeeded without them. We owe them a debt. And if we forget and don't recall that debt, we do them a great disservice, and we do ourselves a great disservice in understanding who we are as a people.
0: Cut.
4: 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How you helped this mother find hope when she needed it most. That's up next.
5: We also had members who fought in the war to fight for the cause of liberty.
6: 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He's able to identify British intelligence agents and send that information on to Washington. 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
7: 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Then Naomi met a team from CBN Israel, and you helped put this family on a path to a better future.
8: In Jerusalem, single mother Naomi faces an overwhelming daily battle. She is the sole provider for her three children, while also caring for her disabled mother who fled the war in Ukraine. Despite juggling multiple jobs, the financial pressure is breaking her as the family struggles to get by in a tiny apartment.
9: We have two bedrooms. My son and I sleep on the couch in the living room. My mother is in one bedroom, and the girls share a bedroom. My son's been asking for a desk where he can do his homework. We need more space, but it's hard to find something we can afford that also fits our needs. Because my mom is disabled.
8: For years, Naomi carried this impossible burden all by herself.
9: We live from paycheck to paycheck. The budget is very tight. Sometimes the budget isn't enough.
8: Hope arrived when a medical team referred Naomi to CBN Israel. We quickly stepped in, providing food, covering overdue bills, and investing in a new future by paying for Naomi to train for a better job.
9: I'm so grateful that I can study now. I feel so good inside. I'm so hopeful. It's a great thing that you're doing. You're helping people in such a noble way. I think everyone is very grateful. I know why I'm simply speechless.
7: 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Say, yes, I want to be a part of it. I want to be a part of helping people in Israel. Well, we close with this wonderful word from Leviticus, which inspired the revolution, also inspired the civil rights movement. Proclaim liberty throughout all the land to all its inhabitants. God bless you. We'll see you next week.
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11: Can the U.S. thrive if it has abandoned its roots in absolute truth? What really matters? That's the focus of today's Faith and Culture. Stick with us.

0: In 1798, President Adams wrote in a letter that our Constitution was made only for a moral and religious people. He went on to argue it's wholly inadequate to the government of any other. And just before Adams assumed the presidency in his farewell address in 1796, President Washington said, "Of all the dispositions and habits which lead to political prosperity, religion and morality are indispensable supports." Welcome to Faith and Culture. I'm your host, Trey Goins Phillips. And in our increasingly relativistic culture, can the U.S. continue to thrive? That's the question at the center of Tim Gagline's latest book, What Really Matters, Restoring a Legacy of Faith, Family, and Freedom. Tim, it's great to have you with us today.
1: Trey, it's great to be with you, and thanks for having me as a guest.
0: Absolutely. Look, you come at this from a very unique vantage point. As someone who's been in the room with some of the nation's most significant leaders over the years, why did you decide to put this book together on our country's 250th anniversary?
1: Well, as one of Focus on the Family's vice president, I'm the person who shepherds our Washington, D.C. office and have lived and worked here for almost 40 years, 10 years in the Senate, 8 years at the White House, and the last 18 plus at Focus on the Family. And in the academic year, Trey, I am out and about a lot. It's common for me to be on a different college campus every week or every other week during the academic year. Harvard, Princeton, Yale, Cornell, Liberty, Regent, Hillsdale, Grove City, the complete gamut. And a couple of years ago, I was preparing What Really Matters, this new book. And I was at a very well-known, small, private, elite liberal arts college in New England. And after I spoke, a young woman said to me, "Mr. Gagline, I think I agree with most of what you said, but," she said, "I have a question." She said, "Why in Washington, D.C. does it seem to a lot of us that the political class spends virtually no time talking about what really matters?" And I thought to myself, that is the perfect book. Because we are in our 250th year. You know, the Spanish, the British, the Italians, God bless them. But Trey, they don't know when they were born. We were born at about 3 o'clock in the afternoon on July 4th, 1776. And if we want to have a serious discussion about what kind of a country we want in the next 250 years, it's time that we focus like a laser beam as a country, culture, and civilization on what really matters: marriage, family, parenting, human life, religious liberty, parental rights. Those are the permanent things. And it's past due that we have this national conversation.
0: Well, I think it's easy to look at some of the things our country is dealing with. You just named a few of the top line issues that we ought to focus on. Do you believe that the trend line away from absolute moral truth on any number of those issues can be reversed?
1: I'll tell you, I am an inveterate optimist, but above all, as a Christian, I am a hopefulist. Christ is risen. And I believe that discouragement and despair is a sin, because I believe it negates the hope of Jesus Christ. And I believe that restoration, renewal, and reclamation is possible for us. And in fact, Trey, this may surprise some people, but what really matters, a golden part of the narrative, is I think we're actually in the early stages of a quiet revival. And I think particularly in the book, as you know, I focus like a laser beam on the rising generation of young American men. I mean, even in a time of the lowest marriage and fertility rates in all of American history, of a sudden, in this very important demographic, we're seeing a record number of conversions. We're seeing young men say that religion and faith is central to their lives. They want to be married. They want to have children. They do not want to miss the miracle and blessing of fatherhood. And so I think even in a mixed demographic, because I want to be candid, I mean, there are troubling signs in that same demographic as well. But on the other hand, there are silver linings that I think will last. They're foundational.
0: You mentioned starting to see a pendulum swing, a bit of a tidal shift in our country. When you started to see those signs of maybe things trending in the right direction, and what maybe is motivating some of that shift?
1: Well, I'm really honored by that question because I believe, as you know from What Really Matters narrative, that 2010 is a very important year in all of American history because 2010 is the year that the smartphone is introduced. And for all of the major benefits, blessings, promises of the smartphone, I think we have to ultimately conclude that it plays a central role in the not only the digital dislocation, the loneliness crisis, the dating recession. I write about all of those things. But it also, 2010 is the year in the introduction of the smartphone where we begin to see the incentivization of the decoupling of human relationships. You know, smartphones are very good at saying, stay in your silo, you know, build your friendships or relationships, but do it virtually. Think about dating by a series of swipes. And it seems to me, overwhelmingly, that the best empirical data, which I share at length in What Really Matters, argues something different, that we're made for relationships. We are not made for the swiping generation. And it seems to me that in the rising generation of young Americans, men and women, of a sudden, it's dawning on everybody that for all the blessing and benefits of smartphones, and as I said, I'm an inveterate optimist, so I'm not coming as crankshaft to say there's no blessings or benefits. There are, no doubt about it. But on the other hand, when it comes to the marriage crisis, the fertility crisis, these are the lowest marriage rates in all of American history, the lowest fertility rates in American history. We've simply got to address that. And in part, it really does begin with the digital generation. I think it's a central part of this national conversation, as I argue in the book.
0: What's the way forward in your mind? Because it doesn't seem like this degree of division that we've seen over the last decade or so over just a basic national identity is sustainable.
1: I feel very confident that every syllable of what you've just said, Trey, is absolutely the case. In fact, I think we are ripe for the kind of reclamation and revival that is ultimately built into these periods of isolation. And I think this is important to say because it's common, isn't it, for people to say we've never been this polarized. But that really is not the case. We were deeply polarized in the era of the American Revolution. We were deeply polarized in the era of the Civil War. We were deeply polarized in the moral and social revolution of the 1960s and 70s. What's different about this is a very aggressive secularization that if you dare to speak out about your faith, you're going to be punished personally and professionally. And I think it's a good sign that millions of young Americans are saying, you know what? That's contradictory to the Constitution. It's contradictory to what matters in the United States of America. We don't live in Russia. We live in the land of the Bill of Rights. And I think as young people rediscover these first principles, the permanent things, the goodness of marriage, the goodness of babies, the goodness of children, I think increasingly young people are saying, wait a minute, I want to revisit what the culture says and probably take a counter-cultural view. And I think it's happening by the millions.
0: Well, I want to dig into some of that data, but before that, we're going to fit in a quick break. Everybody stick with us. We'll be right back.
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4: It's satisfying to win games in the NFL, and I think ultimately knowing as a follower of Christ that our ultimate satisfaction comes from Christ. Football is an amazing game, but it's a terrible God. If we put all our identity in it, it'll let us down at times. And so continue to rely on Him. If it wasn't for Jesus, I wouldn't be where I am. But I just thank God that I'm not where I was before. And I just think that's the process of sanctification is an ongoing thing. It's just an ongoing process of wanting to become more like Christ. Just like the Word says, you know, if we draw near to God, He'll draw near to us. And when I start my day in the Word, and coming to work, I have a heavenly perspective in a way to impact somebody's life, to serve Him, to serve the kingdom. When adversity hits and it strikes in a game, it's easy to, you know, you can freak out and it could be something going wrong or something like that, but He really keeps me calm and steady throughout the game, day in and day out. That's the reason you're here, is to impact souls for the kingdom and to be a blessing to others.
0: Welcome back to Faith and Culture. We're joined by our guest today, Tim Gegline. Now, Tim, you cite a University of Chicago study in your book, What Really Matters, showing that marriage is the single greatest predictor of personal happiness. In fact, there's a 30-point swing between married and unmarried Americans. But why do you think that it has been so difficult to get that truth to resonate with the broader culture in America when the data is so clear?
1: Yeah. By the way, I love the idea of rhetoric versus reality. And it's nice, isn't it, to favor objective truth, because moral relativism is the absolute worst germination of the moral and social revolution of the 60s and 70s. And that kind of dictatorship of moral relativism has seeped down into the DNA, both of popular culture and of everyday American life. But I'm going to be very direct in answering you. The University of Virginia has done path-breaking research on precisely what you're asking about, not just the outcomes of a natural nuclear family, a married husband and wife who have their biological children together inside of marriage. And I have paid particularly close attention to the work of the sociologist Brad Wilcox. And Brad, looking at all of, and this is a big statement, all is a dangerous word, but Brad has looked at all of the best empirical data, and he has concluded that marital quality is far and away the absolute undisputed top predictor of life satisfaction in the United States. I was in a debate very recently, and one of my progressive interlocutors said, you know, how can you continue to make the case for marriage, family, parenting, et cetera, et cetera? And she said, that really is just a conservative shibboleth. I've never forgotten that. And I said, well, that's very interesting. I said, because in What Really Matters, I actually use data sets, not from left or right, but I also predictably in What Really Matters, as you know, Trey, I actually go to one of the most prominent sociologists and economists in the United States, who is a progressive MIT economist, who is also a full professor at the University of Maryland, Melissa Kearney. She has done path-breaking research on two-parent families, and her conclusion is that two-parent families provide significant benefits for children on average, and that children from two-parent households objectively, overwhelmingly, have greater access to resources and opportunities along life's path. And what is particularly interesting to me, Trey, and you know, I think this is important, kind of a wink and nod, is that the best empirical data shows that even among progressive elites, who when the cameras are roaring and the lights are on, they seem to say every option is fine for kids. But when the cameras are not roaring and the lights are off, and you look empirically, which is to say objectively, how they live in their own lives, they tend to live like Focus on the Family supporters. They tend to get and stay married. They tend to have their children inside of marriage, and they focus like a laser beam on the moral ecology of the rising generation generation, namely their own children. They want them well educated, and above all, they want highly limited use in young ages of smartphones. So I think that the digitally distracted, affluent, educated, progressive left, in their own sociology, their own home sociology, are very concurrent with the simpatico narrative of what really matters. And we welcome them, to what I say is the best thing in the way to raise young children.
0: Well, along those lines, one of the things that I found most fascinating in the book is you pointing out that across multiple demographics, the demographic we are most concerned with is boys and young men. And you describe what you call the gentleman gap in the book. So first tell us what that is and then why that matters.
1: Yeah, I'm really honored and pleased that you ask about this, the idea of a gentleman, because we all know that boys will become men, but not all men will become gentlemen. And one of my great heroes, Edmund Burke, famously said that the great achievement of Western civilization is the idea of Christianity and the evolution of the gentleman, a code of honor that is unbreakable, a code of honor that is rooted in all of the good things that make life worth living. And a central part of the idea of the gentleman is that you never, ever hurt a woman. And it's very interesting to me because in preparation for this book, I delved into the height of popular culture. And I was really astonished to find that the way in popular culture, not only that men are depicted, especially fathers, but I was very interested in the way in popular culture, the way that men relate to women. And very often it is completely and totally in opposition to the idea of even a broad definition of an honor code. So I think we need to reintroduce the idea of the gentleman. And one of the central aspects of this is the importance of fatherhood. We are suffering from a plague of fatherlessness. And it's important that when we discuss about the idea of the best way to raise boys, Dr. Dobson at Focus on the Family, his brilliant book, Bringing Up Boys, which I highly commend, and more timeless and matchless ever as good counsel and wisdom. I think it's very important that we say that a cornerstone of this unbreakable code of honor and a virtuous way of living is to be an excellent father, to be an excellent husband, and to pay attention to how you live your life in this regard. It really matters.
0: Tell us a little bit more. Give us a window into why it is that the nuclear family is under such attack, especially when, as you just said, so many of the people who constantly attack it go home to their nuclear families.
1: Yeah, the disjunction is jarring, isn't it? One of the men who I have most admired over the years, now deceased, but who was a highly influential, actually not a Republican, but a Democrat, and not a conservative, but a liberal, Daniel Patrick Moynihan. He always seemed to get the diagnosis right and maybe the votes in the Senate not right. That's my view. But what I really have been taken with is the writings that he was doing in the 1970s, 80s, and 90s on the family. And he concluded something, Trey, that I think fits in perfectly with what you've just asked about. Because his conclusion after a lifetime of studying the family was that marriage orients men and women toward the future. I love that. Pat Moynihan says that it asks them not just to commit to each other, but to plan, to earn, to save, and here, he says, to devote themselves to advancing their children's prospects. In other words, we have to focus like a laser beam on the rising generation of young Americans. We have got to pay attention in very important ways to the way that boys become men and girls become women. We have to be able to say that there are two sexes. We have to be able to say that masculinity and femininity really matter and that they are gifts. Yes, parenting is a good word, but even better words are mothering and fathering. And what do mothers and fathers uniquely bring to the raising of their children? This is not bad manners. This is just a good way of thinking about a wonderful way to form your family. And I'd like to share an anecdote because I know anecdotes are not data. But I think this fits in not only with what you just asked, Trey, but what you asked just a moment ago. And that is that I was speaking to a very large group of young people in Pasadena, California, a number of years ago. And I said in the middle of my remarks that my own father was my best friend and my hero. And just like you snap your fingers, it's like I had said one of George Carlin's dirty words. I thought, what had I said? And a young boy raised his hand. He said, you know, a lot of us in this room don't even know who our fathers are. And it struck me that this is a large, complex, continental nation. And just because in a subculture of like-minded people, we know people who are married with children, does not mean that there are not millions of boys and girls, young men, young women, who frankly have been raised in a sense of dysfunction, chaos, and unevenness. And I think we have to go tell a new generation the goodness of marriage and why it matters. Because very often in the culture we're in, there are young people who have no idea what we're talking about, or they associate marriage and mothers and fathers not with good role models or good ideas or good things, but with the opposite.
0: Yeah, yeah, absolutely. I agree with all of that and think that it's so important that especially as Christians, we focus on the protection and the sanctity of the nuclear family. Look, everybody, we're going to fit in a quick break. We'll be right back with more Faith and Culture. Stick with us.
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0: Welcome back to Faith and Culture. We're talking with Tim Gagline. And Tim, I want to shift gears here and end our conversation on a high note. Look, I think there are a lot of things that we need to work on as a country and as a culture, and there are a lot of things as believers that we ought to be praying about. But I want to ask you, as we are in the 250th anniversary of our country, despite the things that we still need to work on, that we still need to improve, what is it that you're most proud of?
1: I'll tell you, I am most proud of the fact that as we round the corner to our 250th birthday, that it's not planned as a series of commemorations, that we are planning nationwide, coast to coast, from sea to shining sea, a series of massive celebrations. Because the Declaration of Independence in the history of mankind, along with the United States Constitution, the latter written by James Madison when he wasn't even 40 years old, the former, the Declaration written by Thomas Jefferson when he was barely 35 years old. They have stood the test of time. They have been the sentinels for the greatest idea of human liberation and freedom in the history of this planet. And I would argue strongly, Trey, that we do not confuse God and government, that salvation, as Chuck Colson has so eloquently written, will never arrive on Air Force One. But we have to say that in the history of the human race, only with the Holy Bible, that the Declaration of Independence and the Constitution together have been the most influential documents for good in the human experience. And I think as Americans, in the American experience, this is something to celebrate over and over again. The Declaration is an incredible achievement for all of mankind. And as Christians, we get to live in this remarkable country that I believe is ripe for restoration and renewal. That's really good news. And in my book, What Really Matters, I try to make this point over and over.
0: The book is What Really Matters, Restoring a Legacy of Faith, Family, and Freedom. And it's out now wherever you get your books. Tim Gegline, thank you so much for being here.
1: A real honor and joy. Thank you so much, Trey.
0: Everybody, stick with us. We'll be right back to wrap up this week's episode.
12: I got out of my patrol car and I slipped.
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20: 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Do they happen today? Let's investigate.
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We can go forward to the future, read about it, come back to the present in this current day, in this current age, with all the stuff that's going on, and we have a faithful way to step forward one step at a time, remembering the future. Well, what a joy to know you've chosen to join us during this half-hour teaching ministry through Bel Air Church. We'd love for you to stick around after the sermon, after I pray for some resources for you. You know, we know that life is better done in community, and we would love to join you on that journey of faith. We talk about following Jesus every day and everywhere with everyone. You know, that's really best done in person, so if you're nearby, we've got some invitations for you to come and join our ministry up on campus, but also throughout the greater Los Angeles area and life groups and ministries throughout the week. But also, would you know that wherever you are in the globe, we also have resources for you digitally, including some life groups that meet online. So stick around, and we'd love to invite you to take that next step. Well, we're in the last sermon of a 13-week sermon series called Remember. If you've missed any of them or want to get caught up on those, you can go to our YouTube channel. Some of you are joining us that way right now. These will live forever on YouTube, but some of you are watching live on our television broadcast. Would you know that you can simply go online, search for Bel Air Church on YouTube, and there's free resources uploaded at least once a week, including these sermons, past sermon series, shorter resources, podcasts, various clips, including worship resources. And we'd love for you to enjoy those, share those with others. When you subscribe, it's all for free. It simply notifies you when the new content arrives. So right now, as we remember, we're going to conclude something that started again months ago, where we remembered the promises of God. We remembered God's deliverance. We remembered the way that God leads. We remembered the stones, the covenant, the help, the voice, the song, the mercy, the restoration, the presence, the story, the Lamb. And now we get to remember the future, which I know sounds really odd to our Western ears, because when we talk about memory and we talk about remembering, we often think about the past. We remember what we had for breakfast. We remember maybe our childhood home. We might remember an event from a couple weeks ago. And remembering often has to do with bringing to mind details that we can recall about past events. But a Hebraic or Jewish worldview says that memory, and especially when it comes to remembering God, who, by the way, exists outside of time, God is in the past, the present, and the future. God is in what I'll call the eternal now. God holds all of it together. And so when we remember God and we remember who God calls us to be, when we remember God promises his deliverance, all those things that we've gone on throughout the entirety of this series, we can remember the past, we can remember the present, but we can also remember the future. You see, this is very different than just wishful thinking or hoping against hope that something will play out. But when we anchor our lives into God, who exists in the past, in the present, and in the future, who speaks promises with the fullness of humanity's timeline before God, and when God is true to God's nature, and when God doesn't lie, and God doesn't break God's promises, and God is always who God says God will be, then that means when we look back at the story of God in Scripture and in our lives and in the people that we know, we can also know that the future is just as certain from God's point of view as God's faithfulness in the past. But let's dive into this in a deeper way, and there's three sections of Scripture, major movements, first in Deuteronomy, then in Jeremiah, and then in Revelation, as we take a look at what it means to remember the future, how the future can actually shape our present, and that following Jesus isn't just him in the past pushing us forward to the future, but him actually out in the future pulling us towards him. We'll get to all that in a moment, but first, Deuteronomy chapter 30. Moses, he stands before the people of Israel for the last time in his life.
At a ripe old age, he was called in Midian to go to Egypt and to be part of that great rescue. And now at this place where they've gone through the wilderness, just on the edge of the promised land, before they're about to enter into it, he gives this phenomenal speech. And at first he says to God's people, remember how God rescued you out of Egypt. Remember all the miracles, all the signs, all the wonders. Remember the plagues, the parting of the Red Sea. Remember how God provided, you know, manna, food in the wilderness. Remember how he cared for you, provided water from the rock. Remember how you didn't even need to change your shoes because your shoes didn't wear out. And what's so wild is he's saying it to a group of people that weren't alive physically when those early events happened. This is a whole new generation, the wilderness generation who was born in the wilderness. They weren't alive in Egypt. How could he say, remember when you saw it with your own eyes? Well, it's a good reminder that eyes are not just physical, but eyes are also spiritual. And when we tell the stories of God, even if we physically weren't there, we can see and choose to believe with eyes of faith as if we were physically there. And it's that great reminder that when we talk about God's faithfulness and all these stories of God, this isn't just something that happened to some other people that has nothing to do with us. We are in the lineage of God's people, the lineage of God's faithfulness, and their stories can actually become part of how we understand our story. So first, Moses, he looks back

of wilderness wandering behind them, the unknown future ahead of them. And in Deuteronomy chapter 30, verse 15, we pick up. And in the middle of that wonderful speech, he says this, "See, I have set before you today," off in your future, "I have set before you life and prosperity on one hand, and death and adversity on the other. If you obey the commandments of the Lord your God that I am commanding you today by loving the Lord your God, walking in his ways and observing his commandments, decrees and ordinances, then you shall live and become numerous. And the Lord your God will bless you in the land that you are entering to possess." He's talking about the future. "You shall not live long, I declare to you today, that if your heart turns away and you do not hear, but are led astray to bow down to other gods and serve them, you will perish. You won't live long in the land that you were crossing the Jordan to enter and possess. I call heaven and earth as witnesses before you today to choose life or death, blessings or curses. But choose life, so that you and your descendants may live, loving the Lord your God, obeying him and holding fast to him, for that means life to you and length of days, so that you may live in the land that the Lord your God gave to your ancestors, to Abraham, Isaac, and Jacob." Moses looks back and he says, "Remember." But now he says, "Look forward and remember in the future that if you choose life, if you remember who God is and who God calls you to be, if you remember this life of love, loving God, loving yourself, loving others, loving the foreigner in your midst, loving the world that God has entrusted you to care for and cultivate, then things will go well for you. You will experience life and life to the full," as it ultimately says about Jesus. Choose life, choose life, choose life. He knows something in that moment. Before they step into an uncertain future, if they forget who God is, they will lose their way. Before they enter the future, Moses tells them to remember not only the wilderness, not only the manna, not only the covenant, not only the God who carried them in the past, but remember the future of Israel would depend on whether they remembered the faithfulness of God. And maybe that's where many of us are right now. We know the past, but we don't know the future. We're standing at the edge of something uncertain. Maybe it's a move that's about to happen. Maybe it's a circumstance at work that you are uncertain how it will resolve. Maybe you just received a diagnosis from a doctor and have no idea how the next few months will play out. Maybe there's uncertainty at the citywide level with elections coming up statewide or even nationally. You're uncertain how things and technology and politics and all these things will play out in your life. This future we can't see. And we often long for clarity. We long to have physical sight so that we can choose the steps through it. It's because, if we're honest, we want control. We want predictability. But Scripture repeatedly reminds us that God often gives his people promises long before he gives them explanations. Abraham did not receive a roadmap. He simply received a promise. Israel did not receive a detailed plan. They received a pillar of fire and daily manna. And sometimes God does not illuminate the entire path, but simply says, "Trust me enough to take the next step." I love how the psalmist says that humanity makes plans, but God directs our steps. You know, we live at a point in world history where we are walking less than we've ever walked. And so with that, we've replaced walking with faster modes of transportation, bikes, trains, automobiles, planes, and now with the speed of technology, whether that's a phone call, we can travel to Europe in an instant as fast as it takes for the person we're calling to pick up the other line and to have a conversation with them. We're moving at such speed that we expect all of life to move at the speed of high-speed internet. We expect the world to move at quantum speed.

0: But the most frequent use of Scripture of transportation is walking. And sometimes we need to move back to the speed of the landscape, back to a human speed, to walk it out, to know that God is with us every step of the way. And He's setting before them life and death, and He says, every step you take, remember, choose life, choose God, choose God's way. Because He's been faithful, He will continue to be faithful, and even if you falter, He will rescue you. But sadly, we see they do forget. We talked about that many weeks ago. And you finally get to Jeremiah 29. And again, I talked about that a number of weeks ago in one of the sermons of remembering the presence. And in those moments where God meets us in the midst of it, it's so important to remind us that God is always out ahead of us, out in the future. And sometimes God even says how long things will take. Just as a quick reminder, Jeremiah 29, God says, I'm going to lead you into exile, and you're going to be there for 70 years. Just so you know, it's going to be 70 years, longer than your ancestors were in the wilderness. Nearly double that time, you will be exiled in the wilderness of Babylon. But while you're there, don't miss the opportunity to remember that I've called you into this city to pray for it, to bless it, to build homes, to increase, to not decrease, to plant gardens, to be part of the flourishing of what I want to do through you as a faithful people. We read about this in the book of Daniel, for example. And what's so wild is that in the midst of that place, that evil city of Babylon, God uses faithful people where they are planted to change the hearts of that evil empire, to change Nebuchadnezzar, who abandoned the worship of his gods, to begin to worship the God who made heaven and earth, Yahweh, the God of Abraham and of Isaac and of Jacob. And in the midst of Jerusalem fallen, in the midst of the temple being destroyed, in the midst of the people being displaced, everything familiar is gone. God says, for I know the plans that I have for you. Plans for you to prosper, to flourish. And I want you to catch the phrasing of that, that famous part of Jeremiah 29:11. He doesn't say, God, he doesn't say, for I know the plans that you have. He doesn't say, for I know the plans that you understand. He doesn't say, for I know the plans that make sense to you. He says, for I know the plans that I have for you. It's hidden, but it's God's plans. And these are plans out in the future that are defined by flourishing, not perishing. And we see this arc all throughout Scripture that God constantly reminds God's people, your circumstances, the enemy, your brokenness, disease, sin, violence, envy, those things don't have the last word. God does. And it doesn't always make sense, and often it's much longer than we want. But God always finishes what God starts. Even when life feels chaotic, God is still writing the story. And this is what biblical hope really is. Biblical hope is not denial. It's not numbing ourselves out. It's not denying what we're going through. It's not pretending life is easy or just God-splaining everything away. But rather, biblical hope is remembering the future God has promised. A good future. A restorative future, a reconciled future, a healed future. The prophets, they spoke about this constantly. Isaiah said things like this in Isaiah 40:31, those who hope in the Lord will have their strength renewed, that is future forward, and it strengthens them in the moment. Joel says this in 2:25, that I, God, will restore the years the locusts have eaten. God constantly says, what was lost will be found. What is broken will be repaired. What disintegrates will be put back together. What is fractured will be made whole. What is dead will come alive. That is this pattern again and again and again. We see Ezekiel seeing even very dry bones coming to life. Jeremiah seeing a new covenant that God gives. Throughout Scripture, God keeps saying the same thing, I am not finished. I'm not done yet. I'm not done yet. And every single one of these promises in the Hebrew Scriptures, in the Old Testament, points to Jesus. And we see in the mystery and in the fullness of the life, the death, the burial, the resurrection, the ascension of Jesus, that Jesus, he doesn't just come to deal with the past. He comes to redeem the future. And the resurrection of Jesus is the declaration that despair does not get the final word. Death does not get the final word. Sin does not get the final word. Satan doesn't get the final word. On Easter morning, the future broke into the present. And suddenly history changed forever. The empty tomb makes a grand announcement with absolute clarity that the future belongs to God. You see, death had been on a winning streak. It was undefeated. Every single person before that moment had died. And Jesus on that Easter morning snapped the greatest winning streak of all time. Even death itself lost. This is why Christians are people of hope. Not because life is easy, but because resurrection is real. And that's what prompted the early church and the best aspects of the people of God over the last 2,000 years to be people that move towards suffering because they know that even if they die from the plague that they've contracted while serving those who are experiencing that disease, they know that that isn't the last part of their story. So Christians, in their best forms, when they're truly following Jesus in action, when they embody the hands, the feet, the life of Jesus, they move towards suffering, towards the horrors of this world. They sing in the face of death. They share their faith even with their persecutors. And the only way they can do that is because they remember the future. That the first followers of Jesus, many of them were killed for their faith. The disciples were martyred. And they went into that with great hope, with great joy, because they were remembering the future. But if we're honest, if I'm honest, I often forget the future. The headlines seem so much more real than the promised hope for future that God gives. I can be consumed by what is immediate, the tyranny of the urgent, the fears, the disappointments, the uncertainty. I love how there's moments where we can move forward in life, but then like Peter, who walks out on the water, begins to look at the circumstances, the truth is that often we begin to sink. We think we've made it and then things get hard. We think we've turned a corner and then something new pops up. Time and time again in pastoral ministry, but even in my own life, it seems like I've finally gotten through that season and the next thing hits. Israel forgets the promised land and longs to return to Egypt. Martha becomes overwhelmed with preparation while Jesus sits in her living room. And we do the same thing. We lose sight of eternity. We lose sight of Jesus. We lose sight of a God who holds the past, the present, and the future. And we begin to sink. We get overwhelmed. We forget the future because the present moment becomes louder than the promises of God. But the Bible, it doesn't end in death. It doesn't end with a cliffhanger and you don't know what's going to happen. It ends in restoration. And maybe some of you have heard me tell this story. As a kid, I would read through books and I would often in the middle of the books kind of be fearful of what was going to happen. You know, I loved reading Nancy Drew novels. I loved reading The Hardy Boys. And there'd be moments in the middle of the story where I'd get scared and I would cheat. And I would go to the very end of the book, and I didn't need to know all the details. I just needed to see the names of the main characters to know that it was going to be all right. And in that experience of reading the book, because I could flip pages within the narrative timeline of the book, I traveled to the future, the last page, so that when I went back to the middle of the narrative timeline in the book, I could remember the future within the book, and it absolutely and radically changed my perspective of the present. Even though I didn't know all the details of what would happen from that middle until the end, even though I didn't know all the details, I knew that the story would end and it would be good. And so when I remembered that future of the story, the little details that I had, that it was going to end on a good note, then it changed how I approached each page in the present, no matter how bad things got, No matter how much it seemed like things were out of control, I knew it was going to be a good ending of the story. And in the same way, we have a picture in Scripture, not just of past events, but we get snapshots of the future. And even though we physically can't speed up the human timeline, in the narrative of God's history, kind of like me in the books, we can go forward to the future, read about it, come back to the present in Los Angeles, in this current day, in this current age, with all the stuff that's going on, and we have a faithful way to step forward one step at a time, remembering the future, that God is going to reconcile all things. This is Revelation 21. I want to end with this. It's a bit of a longer passage, but I think it's worth reading to counteract the headlines, counteract all the things that are going on in this moment. This is Revelation 21. John writes of this future reality. Then I saw a new heaven and a new earth. For the first heaven and the first earth had passed away, and the sea was no more. And I saw the holy city, the new Jerusalem, coming down out of heaven from God, prepared as a bride adorned for her husband. And I heard a loud voice from the throne saying, see, the throne of God is here among mortals. God will dwell with them. They will be his peoples, and God himself will be with them. He will wipe away every tear from their eyes. Death will be no more. Mourning and crying and pain will be no more. For the first order of things have now passed away. And now verse 5, and the one who is seated on the throne, this is Jesus. He says, see, I am making all things, not just some things. I am making all things new. He said this, write this down, for these words, they're trustworthy, they're true. Then he said to me, it is done. I am the Alpha and the Omega, the beginning and the end. To the thirsty, I will give water as a gift from the spring of the water of life. All throughout Scripture, God says, I'm not done yet. I'm not done yet. I'm not done yet. We're at the point in human history where God isn't done yet. But Revelation 21 says that there's going to be a future where God's going to say through Jesus, I'm done. It's finished. And I'm making all things new. And I'm going to wipe away all tears, no more sadness, no more sorrow, no more death. The old order of things has passed away. I am making all things new. That is the future. I don't know the details of what that's going to look like. I just know, like in those books as a child, that this is a good ending that's going to give me courage to move forward towards. So where I am in my life, where you in our lives, may we remember the future. A future that God is waiting for us in, but that same God is with us here, faithfully pulling us one step at a time towards that future reality. He is not done with you yet. He's not done with this world yet. Let him have the last word. May that give you courage. Let me pray. Loving God, we thank you for this moment. So much to unpack that in the shortness of a sermon, we just scratch the surface. So Lord, I pray that you would give us the hunger, the desire to lean into you as you've come to us. May we take some next steps right now to enter into community through Bel Air Church. In Jesus' name we pray and we say together, amen.
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11: 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Come on, Giz. 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This guy does miracles.
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12: 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Oh, wait! 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

0: Chris. Everything Miraculo did can be explained. It's just tricks.
1: No way, Joy. Gizmo and I have seen plenty of magic acts, and no one could fake what he just did. Not out in the open like that.
2: Chris is correct, and I should know. Doing parlor tricks is one of my favorite hobbies.

0: must learn a trick to stop these tricks!
1: I am taking you to see a true miracle worker.
2: Wow! What's going on here?
0: My sensors indicate we are in the town of Capernaum in the early part of the first century.
2: Come on, let's check it out.
3: What's going on? Jesus, he's coming here.
2: Hi, we're new in town. What's everyone so excited about?
4: Jesus of Nazareth is in that house. Some think he is a prophet. Others say he can do miracles.
5: Miracles, huh? Sounds right up your alley, Chris.
6: You! Where are you going with that man?
2: We are taking them to Jesus who can perform miracles. I gotta see this!
4: Come on, this way!
2: Which one is Jesus?
6: Please move aside. We're coming through. Coming through, please move aside.

0: Be encouraged, my child. Your sins are forgiven you.
1: What is the meaning of this?
0: Is it easier for me to tell this paralyzed man that his sins are forgiven, or to tell him to get up and walk? But that you may know that the Son of Man has power on earth to forgive sins, I say to you, arise, take up your bed, and go to your house.

0: See, Joy? People can do miracles. Come on.
1: I have been healed by Jesus of Nazareth.
2: He obviously works for this Jesus of Nazareth. It's mere trickery, like a court magician building his reputation.
3: I am not certain.
2: It is exactly how he did it. And you were fooled. That man was never paralyzed to begin with.
0: No, he has always been like that.
4: What is it to you anyway?
2: It is, shall we say, personal.
0: This all just goes to prove my point, Joy. If Jesus can perform miracles, then Miraculo can too.
4: No, there's something else. Miraculo's a stage magician.
5: And Jesus is?
4: Something, I don't know, more. And I say we follow him to find out what that something is.

0: Stars may come from heaven, but Earth is my domain.
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2: Look, you were right. The crowds following Jesus just keep getting bigger and bigger.
3: A farmer went out to plant his seed. As he scattered it across the field, some seed fell on a footpath where it was stepped on and the birds ate it. Other seed fell among rocks. It began to grow, but the plant soon wilted and died for lack of moisture. Other seed fell among thorns that grew up with it and choked out the tender plants. Still other seed fell on fertile soil. This seed grew and produced a crop that was 100 times as much as had been planted. Anyone with ears to hear should listen and understand.
2: I'm listening. I just don't get it.
4: Rabbi, the children would like to speak with you.
3: Come, there is room by the fire. Sit with us.
5: Great campfire! Did anyone bring marshmallows?
4: What are marshmallows?
5: Never mind.
2: Jesus, you know all that stuff you said today? I don't know. Maybe you should have done, like, another miracle. That's the kind of thing that'll really get the crowds following you.
3: Miracles are only signs, Chris. Here, let me get you something to eat. You must be hungry. Then we'll speak.
2: What does he mean, Peter?
4: Miracles are a sign that Jesus has power over the seen and the unseen.
2: What's the unseen?
6: We're all sailing to the region of the Gadarenes.
7: Come on, Chris.
5: Woohoo! Surf's up! This is your captain speaking. Remember, stay seated at all times, keep your hands inside the vessel, and in the event of an emergency, please use your flotation devices.
7: No, duckies.
5: Fine.

0: What bad luck. There's a storm brewing. But then, that's the way of the world, isn't it? You never know when the tide will turn against you.
1: That storm is coming fast.
2: Losing control of the boat on these swells.
0: Action.
3: Fun.
4: And animals.
3: And plenty of adventure.
5: I'll handle this.
1: I am too scared to look.
3: It's Superbook.
0: Nothing I like better than a little panic and mayhem. Shows human beings how doomed their precious little world has become.
6: Master! Master! We are about to drown!
7: Why are you fearful? Oh, you of little faith.

0: I rebuke you!
1: Peace! Be still!

0: Whoa. Did Jesus just stop that storm? Awesome.
1: Miraculous is more like it.
2: I do not believe even Miraculo could do something that powerful.
0: You know, Giz, I'm starting to think the same thing. Peter, can I ask you a question? That was, I don't know, really unbelievable.
3: You do not trust your own eyes?
0: No, I saw what I saw. I can't explain it, but I saw it. Same way I guess I'm still having trouble understanding what Jesus says.
3: I know how you feel. I am a simple fisherman, and when I first began following Jesus... Chris, look here. See the anchor's rope as it goes into the water?
0: Yeah.
3: It appears to be bending in that direction, does it not?
0: Sure.
3: But it's really over here instead. The rope seemed to be bent, but it wasn't. It is a trick caused by the light in the water. As a fisherman, I would see this kind of deception every day and know it for what it is. An illusion.
0: So, when our eyes tell us one thing, the truth may really be something else? The hard part is learning how to recognize what's real and what's not.
4: What Jesus does, what he is, that is all very real. Because his words and miracles come from God.

0: Hey, guys, what's that up there?
1: Tombs, where they bury the dead.
2: Do you think there are ghosts?
1: There are no such thing as ghosts, Gizmo.
2: Then what's making that noise?
3: Rabbi, we must find a way around those swine. Such creatures are unclean and dangerous.
4: No. There is something else.

0: Beware, O Son of God. For in this place, the sinful hear my voice. On your way!
1: What's wrong with that man?
2: Why are you interfering with me, Jesus, Son of the Most High God? Please, I beg you, do not torture me!
3: Come out of the man, you evil spirit. What is your name?
2: My name is Legion. Because there are many of us inside this man. Do not send us far away. Send us into those pits

0: Let me follow you, Lord.
1: No, go home to your family and tell them everything the Lord has done for you and how merciful he has been.
2: Jesus, we are far from through, you and I. Far from through.

0: was amazing. Jesus just... I mean, do you guys realize what we've seen? Jesus has power over man, over nature, and even over things that are unseen.
1: Chris, go tell others what you have seen and heard. I will always be with you.
2: What did Jesus say to you?
0: You know, I think it's the first thing I really, really understand.
3: Hey! We're on our way home! Here we go!
0: Come on, I gotta check something out.
4: See the anchor's rope as it goes into the water? It appears to be bending in that direction. The rope seemed to be bent, but it wasn't. It is a trick caused by the light and the water.
2: What is that, Chris?

0: Well, what do you know?
1: Whoa!
2: How are you doing that?
1: You can levitate! It is a miracle!
0: No, it isn't. Gizmo, I need a metal detector scan with a cross-vibrational thermal overlay.
1: Chris, you are standing on a wire!
0: You were right, Joy. It was just a trick. A good trick, but definitely no miracle.
3: Hey, what do you think you're doing? Hands off my stuff! Wait a sec. Weren't you here earlier?
2: Yes, we were.
3: So, did you come back to see another miracle?
0: Look, no offense, but what you do are no miracles.
3: What makes you so sure?
0: Because we've seen the real thing.
3: Oh, yeah? So who's my competition? Who's better than me?
0: God's the only true miracle worker.

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1: Inspiring.
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1: I Am Patrick tells his story with truth.
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1: Candor.
4: This mission was crazy.
1: And beauty.
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0: Okay, amps and instruments out to the van. Don't forget the speakers and sheet music. Let's go.
1: Chris, you were supposed to be in the library an hour ago. What are you...
2: Chris is that way.
0: That's it. Careful, Tommy. We don't want an accident.
1: Hi, Billy.
2: Heavy violins.
1: That just leaves... Chris Quantum, what are you doing?
3: Gizmo, your job?
0: Excuse me, miss, but do you have a backstage pass?
1: And Giz, what are you doing?
0: Oh, it is very exciting, Joy. Chris is letting me be his band manager.
3: Since my band qualified for an audition on the mega-hit show World's Best Band, I've been just a little bit busy being king.
1: King? King of what?
3: King of rock and roll sounds good. Yeah, it's good to be king. As a superstar, I have to keep my distance from the lesser band members. You understand. A little faster, Gizmo.
1: That does it. Gizmo, full speed.
3: What? Wait! Gizmo, stop! Joy, you don't know who you just messed with. I just happen to be the king of...
1: Superbook!
3: Superbook, wait! I'm gonna be on TV! We can't do...
4: I am taking you to meet a true king, the Son of God.
0: Camptown robots, sing this song. Doo-da, doo-da.
1: Get it together, Giz. Can you tell us where we are?
0: My geosensors indicate we are in Bethany, a small town a couple of miles from Jerusalem. Time, the first century. And it appears someone is drawing quite a crowd. Here, listen in.
5: Yes, yes, gather around. My friend and teacher Jesus is the Messiah.
3: What's a Messiah?
0: My database indicates that Messiah is Hebrew for the Chosen One, a king anointed by God who would one day be the greatest king of all.
3: All right, this guy hangs with royalty, and these are my people.
1: Your people? Slow down, Chris. This is first century Jerusalem. We don't know anybody here.
0: I'll check the first century's who's who. My info scanner is indexing that man is Simon Peter. He is a disciple of Jesus of Nazareth. And Jesus is about to become so famous, the whole world will know him.
3: Cool. Come on, guys.
6: As I looked down at the water beneath my feet, I suddenly realized nothing was there to keep me afloat.
3: Here, let me help you, Peter.
6: Oh, thank you.
3: No problem.
6: That is when Jesus reached out his hand and pulled me up. And I stood with him, right there on the water itself.
3: Goodness. Oh, really? On top of the water?
6: You must come and listen to his words. He is our way to salvation.
3: Lead the way, Peter. And don't worry, my people are happy to carry your baskets. I can't wait to meet a man who walks on water.
1: And I can't wait till you lose that audition and get back to being yourself.

0: Come, you will meet some of the other disciples. We have become such great friends.
1: Okay, maybe not such great friends.
2: John and his brother just asked that Jesus promise to put them in places of honor when Jesus becomes king.
3: And why shouldn't we be in the places of honor?
2: Because there are more deserving disciples who understand the needs of a king and ruler.
0: Judas is correct. Why you, John? Why wouldn't I be in the place of honor?
3: Do you really want me to answer that? Peter, who sank like a rock?
0: At least I got out of the boat. Where was your faith, John, when Jesus was asking?
3: What are you accusing me of?
2: He's coming.
4: Welcome, Joy and Gizmo. Thank you for helping bring the food.
1: He knew me. Jesus knew my name.
4: If you want to be great, you must be the servant of all the others. Just as the Son of Man did not come to be served, but to serve, and to give his life as a ransom for many. Now go. Tomorrow, we will go to Jerusalem.

0: Giz, what are you doing?
1: Crowd control is part of my job
2: as Chris's manager.
3: Hey, it's good practice for when I'm a real rock star.
4: He is stirring up the people, making an entrance like this.
5: I've seen worse crowds.
4: Notice they wave palm branches, the symbol for a conquering hero. Is Rome ready to have Jesus the Conqueror replace Caesar?
6: Jesus of Nazareth!
4: You should calm this crowd at once. You are creating a public nuisance.
7: I tell you that if these should keep silent, the stones themselves would immediately cry out.
3: This is great! Can't stop a rising star!

0: Judas, this is getting out of hand, and you know it.
1: He's going to the temple. Things will calm.
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0: are they selling animals in the temple?
1: There are usually a few vendors selling small animals for offerings, and the money changers are here to swap travelers' coins for the local currency. Now, I wonder where John and Judas are. We were supposed to meet them here with Jesus.
2: My father's house shall be called a house of prayer for all nations. But you turned it into a den of thieves.
3: Away with this!
4: Giz, come on. That doesn't sound good.
5: Master, these actions will bring us the wrong kind of attention. We must go.
6: My time is almost upon us, and I have much still to do.

0: Jesus is causing a riot in the temple. When you get there, you'll see what he's been up to.
1: I will see what I will see.
2: Chris, do you think they will arrest Jesus?
3: I'm not sure. We gotta distract them long enough to warn the disciples. Giz, get us a free pass to the nosebleed section?
2: Welcome aboard Air Gizmo!

0: Okay, Giz, on three. I hate to thrash and dash, but I'd say that just about wraps things up here. Judas! Peter!
1: Oh, Chris, where have you been?
0: We have to do something. Roman guards are on the way. I think they're planning to arrest Jesus.
2: I told you this was not going as it should.
3: They have no cause for arrest. Jesus is teaching and ministering to the people.
4: He's tired, Peter. He wants to visit Mary and Martha in Bethany and rest for a while.
5: So, this is your revolt, Nashon? Quit wasting my time.
6: Marianas,

0: Stop that woman! 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
1: 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She did this in preparation for my burial. 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
2: What does he mean?

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1: When the time is right.
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3: Gizmo, what in the world are you doing?
4: Oh, I have hired the local paparazzi to get Chris's picture with Jesus. You know, to boost Chris's star power in the tabloids.
3: Gizmo, cameras haven't been invented yet.
4: Yes, but these guys do a mean fast sketch.
3: Send them away now.
4: Okay, boys. Pack it up.
5: Chris, could you please get me a basin of water and a towel?
6: Sure. I can have that for you ASAP. Joy, Jesus wants a basin of water and a towel. Jump to it.
3: Oh, I'm jumping. What are you doing, Chris?
6: Yeah, we don't jump, right, Jesus? People jump for us.
5: Oh, have I shown you nothing, Chris?
6: No, you were... Well, I mean...
7: Man, blew that big time.

0: This is not the action of a king. Servants wash our feet when we arrive from a journey, not one who would be king.
1: I know what you mean. This is the opposite of how a star, I mean, a king should, I mean, why is he doing this?
2: You shall never wash my feet.
3: If I do not wash you, you do not really belong to me.
2: Lord, do not wash just my feet. Wash my hands and my head.
3: People who have bathed and are clean all over need to wash just their feet. You call me teacher and Lord, and you are right, because that is what I am. And if your Lord and teacher has washed your feet, you should do the same for each other. Now that you know these things, God will bless you for doing them.

0: Chris? Are you all right?
1: He's about to become king, Giz. He's a superstar. I mean, everybody can tell how great Jesus is, but he's in there just washing people's feet.
2: Most assuredly, I say to you, one of you will betray me.
3: Oh, no! No! Never to say.
2: What you do, do quickly.

0: Judas, where are you going?
1: Does Jesus need something?
0: We can get it.
1: Really? We?
2: This is my body, which is given for you. Do this in remembrance of me.

0: "Take this and drink, for this is my blood of the new covenant, which is shed for many for the forgiveness of sins."
1: What is it, Chris?
2: I don't know. Nothing.
1: No, it's definitely something.
2: I guess I thought I was kinda big stuff. Trying to act like a star back home, you know?
3: You are big stuff, Chris. You are gonna win the world's best band competition.
2: But Jesus is one of the most famous guys ever. And all he wants to do is serve and show us a better way to treat one another. I really had this being great thing all backwards. It's not about me. It's about everybody else.
3: Chris, I think we're going back.
0: Father, I do not ask you to take my followers out of the world, but keep them safe from the evil one. This is the day the Lord has made. We will rejoice and be glad in it.
2: Joy, I'm sorry for how I was acting before.
1: Yeah, maybe Jesus had it right, huh?
2: Gizmo, I treated you awful too, bossing you around. Will you forgive me?
3: Sure. What does this mean?
4: That I can no longer use the bullhorn to boss others around in your name?
2: That's exactly what it means, Giz. From now on, we ask if we can serve others before we... Oh, man. I almost forgot! My band! Okay. Here, Will. Let me help with that.
3: Thanks, Chris. Is it bad I can't feel my hands? Kidding! I'm kidding! Hey, guys! The real Chris is back! No more star jerk!
5: Hey! Yeah, it's Chris!
1: Now that's how a real superstar behaves.
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0: 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There are so many great features. The newest one that I've discovered is the Bible verse of the day. I get a notification of that. It's a place where the children want to go on that device. It's about God, His Word, His promises, and it's fun. My name is Peggy. I'm a grandmother, and I love the Superbook Bible app.
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0: Jesus. 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
1: Judas, why are you here?
2: And with the temple guards?
3: Who is it that you're looking for?
2: Jesus of Nazareth.
1: Well, which one is he?
0: Heed me, Judas. Finish the job we have begun. Give them the signal.

0: Judas, are you betraying the Son of Man with a kiss?
1: So you're the one.
2: I am he.
1: We won't let them take you.
0: Put your sword back into its sheath. 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
3: But my Lord,
0: permit even this. Have you come out as against a robber with swords and clubs? When I was with you daily in the temple, you did not try to seize me. But this is your moment, the time when the power of darkness reigns.
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0: You never told me that.
1: Yes, I did, Chris. 3 times at least. You don't listen.
2: I could play back a recording of each conversation if you'd...
0: Giz, don't help. Aw, Mom. Uncle Stan's so boring.
1: He's your uncle. He's in town for one night, and he's looking forward to having dinner with us. I don't think that's asking too much.
0: But Broken Eardrum is playing at the Civic tonight. It's the biggest concert of the year, and...
1: And you'll just have to miss it.
0: This is so incredibly unfair!
1: Don't walk away when I'm talking to you, young man!
3: Hi, Chris. What's up?
0: Joy, you wouldn't believe it. Every time I make plans, my mom comes up with something...
1: Christopher Quantum, you and I are going to discuss your attitude right this minute.
0: Uh-oh. Super Bowl, no!
2: This isn't good!

0: nice outfit, Mom.
1: Huh? What's happening?
2: Be strong and of good courage. Do not fear nor be dismayed.
1: Who said that?
0: Relax, Mom. That's Superbook. It's taking us back in time.
1: What are you talking about? You sound like you've done this before.
0: Sure, lots. Whenever Superbook wants to show us something, off we go.
3: But we always come back safely. Besides, there is nothing to worry about as long as I am around to protect you.
4: Get back! I'm warning you!
3: Keep it down, will ya, Giz?
1: Where are we?
5: My sensors indicate the date as more than 30 years after the birth of Christ. Location, Jerusalem.
1: Would somebody explain to me what's going on?
6: They have arrested Jesus, the Messiah.
1: I don't believe this is happening.
6: I know. All Jesus has ever done is teach love.
1: I mean, I can't believe this, that I'm here.
4: About time. Now all of you, move it!
7: We're taking Jesus to Pilate.
6: Come with me! Hurry!
0: This way, Mom!
1: Who is it that you seek? My son. I've lost him.
8: As have I. Only I know where mine is.
1: The man they arrested, Jesus, is your son?
8: Yes. I am Mary.
1: Why did they arrest him?
7: Are you the king of the Jews?
9: Are you asking this on your own? Or did someone tell you about me?
7: Your own people and the chief priests brought you to me. What have you done?
9: My kingdom is not of this world.
7: Are you a king then?
9: You say I am a king. Actually, I was born and came into the world to testify to the truth. All who love the truth recognize that what I say is true.
7: What is truth? Take him and scourge him.

0: see Mom anywhere.
1: Where do you think you're going?
2: Didn't you say something about protecting us?
0: Absolutely. I just think it would be better to do it someplace else.
1: Hail! King of the Jews.
3: Do you not know that I have the power to crucify you, and the power to release you?
4: You could have no power at all against me, unless it had been given you from above.
3: Bring him outside.
5: People of Jerusalem! Behold the man! So you want me to nail your king to a cross?
6: No! Please! No, you can't!
1: Crucify him! Crucify him!
7: We have no king but Caesar!
0: Are you okay?
8: What's gotten into them?
3: I am innocent of this man's blood. You see to it.
9: Superbook fans, watch all 5 seasons of Superbook for free. 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

0: You know, Mom hasn't said a word. Maybe she isn't mad at me anymore.
1: A talking book took her back 2,000 years and halfway around the world where she almost got run over by an angry mob. Yeah, I'm sure she's fine with that.
0: You're right. I'm doomed. Mom, can we talk for a sec?
2: Do not worry, Mrs. Quantum. I will keep an eye on her.
0: Mom, I just want to say, I know this is all really weird, and just don't worry. Superbook will get us out of here and take us home. I promise. We'll be safe.
3: Chris, Mary is about to lose her son. The worst thing any mother could face. I am not leaving her.
0: But Mom, that's not what I...
3: This is exactly like your attitude back home, Chris. Why don't you seem concerned about anybody but yourself?
0: Mom, I... John, there must be something we can do.
4: It is out of our hands. Jesus knew this and was trying to make us understand. I just didn't grasp it until today.
5: We must go. It has begun.
0: How does she know?
3: She's his mother.
6: John! At last, I found you.
4: This is Mary Magdalene. She is another friend of Jesus.
5: Where is my son?
6: They've taken him to Golgotha. We must hurry.

0: pilot ordered that the sign he wrote be placed for all to see.
1: What does that sign say?
2: It is Hebrew, Greek, and Latin for Jesus of Nazareth, King of the Jews.
3: Father, forgive them, for they do not know what they do.
4: No. No!
3: Woman, behold your son. John, behold your mother.
5: From this day forward, I shall care for her as if she were my own.

0: This man truly was the Son of God.
1: Action. Fun.
2: And animals.
1: And plenty of adventure.
3: I'll handle this.
4: I am too scared to look.
1: It's Superbook.
5: We've been here 3 days now. Why doesn't Superbook take us home?
4: Perhaps there is something else that Superbook wants us to see?
6: John! I've seen him! He is alive!
7: Alive?
8: What are you talking about?
9: How can that be?
10: Stay here.
6: Exactly what did you see? I couldn't sleep. I went to the tomb.

0: Woman, why are you weeping?
1: They have taken the Lord's body out of the tomb, and we don't know where they have put him.
2: Why are you crying? Who are you looking for?
1: If you have taken him away, tell me where you have put him, and I will go and get him.

0: cling to me, for I have not yet ascended to my Father. But go find my brothers and tell them, I am ascending to my Father and your Father, and to my God and your God. Go and tell my brothers to go to Galilee. There they will see me.
1: Mary! Mary! Jesus is risen! The tomb is empty. For years we've heard his message. Now we see it. God so loved the world that he gave his only Son, so that whoever believes in him will not die, but have everlasting life.
2: Now I understand.
3: Thank you for your kindness, Phoebe. May the Lord bless you and take care of you and your son. Take care of your mother.
4: I will.
5: We must find the others!
1: Yes, tell them what we've seen.
6: Guys, I think it's time to go!
4: Whoa! We're home!
7: What?
6: It appears that we are back at the precise moment your mother said...
8: Don't walk away when I'm talking to you, young man! Christopher Quantum!
9: Chris, I don't think your mom remembers.
8: You and I are going to discuss your attitude right this minute.
4: Mom, I'm sorry. I was wrong.
8: I beg your pardon?
4: I was totally out of line. Mom, I know how much you do for me, but lots of times, I act like I don't. Only lately, I started to realize what's really important. So, if you want me to visit with you and Dad and Uncle Stan, it's cool. I mean, it's the least I can do.
8: Oh, good.
4: So, I'm going to do some homework with Joy, but I promise I'll be back in time to go to dinner.
8: What in the world's gotten into him?

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0: Mom? Dad? Hey! What are you doing?
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0: Get out of my way!
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0: 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Looks like it's on now! 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You tripped the security lockdown!
2: It will not open until the police arrive!
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0: What are you looking at?
1: We are looking at a thief, a criminal, a crook, and you will certainly pay for...
0: Shut up! You don't know me. You don't know anything about me. Rich family, robot toy, high-tech lab at your expensive house. You don't know a thing about who I am or where I come from.
2: Were you hungry?
0: Joy, don't talk to him.
2: Is that why you broke in?
0: What do you care?
2: My name's Joy. What's yours?
0: Joy, what are you doing?
2: You must be scared. I know I am. But maybe this was just a mistake, right? Coming into this house, maybe there's a way to explain.
0: I didn't mean to... It was just... Can someone turn off that alarm?
3: Don't anybody move!

0: I'm just glad everyone's okay.
1: Yes, perhaps we should all try to forget this ever happened. I know I'm going to spend the rest of my life trying.
2: Professor, let's go inside for your statement and a damage report.
0: Officer, what's going to happen to that boy?
2: His name's Jason Dunning, and he's been in trouble before, so if you press charges, it'll get serious from here.
3: Chris, did you hear that? We have to tell your parents he's not a real criminal.
4: What are you talking about?
1: He came into the house. He stole food from the kitchen. He tied me up. And who knows what he would have taken if you hadn't arrived, Chris? It was more than my circuits are programmed to take.
3: Chris, I mean it. There's something about him. I think if he was given a chance, he could change.
4: He's a thief, Joy, and he deserves whatever happens.
5: Superbook!
1: Oh, no. Chris, please. I will clean up the whole lab myself. Just let me stay behind this one time. Whoa!
6: I am taking you to witness the miraculous change in the most dangerous man.
1: Okay, I've seen enough. Let's go back.
3: Giz, do an info scan and find out where we are this time.
1: According to my geosensors, we are definitely not in Kansas anymore. It appears we have landed in the ancient city of Jerusalem, and the year is... Okay, I'm thinking that's gotta stop.
7: Get them! They went that way!
8: Down that alley!
9: Hurry, follow me!
10: Two more went west!
4: Who's that chasing us?
9: Saul of Tarsus.
3: Chris, hide near those pots.
7: I want these followers of Jesus caught and caged tonight. Search every house if you must. Gah!
1: Shoes.

0: I'm Caleb, and there is no need to worry. Ananias is here.
1: Keep a lookout.
2: Why are you all hiding from this guy, Saul?
1: We are followers of the teachings of Jesus of Nazareth. And because of that, our temple leaders think we have abandoned God. We have not. But there is none more relentless to see our light extinguished than Saul of Tarsus.
0: It is a good thing he did not catch us tonight. Saul was there when the crowd killed Stephen.
3: Who's Stephen?
1: Stephen was a very special man. He loved God with all his heart and was so excited about the message Jesus brought about salvation. Stephen explained Jesus was the one promised of God, the perfect sacrifice, far better than the sheep and bulls our people use in their services. But every remark of love only made his accusers more angry.
0: Stephen was filled with the Holy Spirit. He forgave his enemies, even

0: Soon, he would try to stop any followers of Jesus. He went from house to house, arresting people, dragging off to prison anyone, including women, who believed in Jesus.
1: Ananias! The guards! Saul may be with them!
0: All must go to my home in Damascus. You'll be safe there.
2: This is one of their hideouts. Gone. Keep searching. They can't be far.
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4: I believe they are trying to escape. They travel out of Judea, through Samaria and Galilee, all the way to Syria. There is a stronghold of these disciples of Jesus living here in Damascus. I require a personal letter from you, the high priest, to the leaders of the synagogues in Damascus, asking their support that I may end this infection once and for all. These followers of Jesus disregard the law of Moses.
5: You shall have the letter.
4: And with it, I shall clean up Damascus within the week.

0: sure hope Chris and Ananias got away safely.
1: I have been monitoring my scanners, tracing all processed phosphorus crystals within a 100-mile radius.
0: Maybe I was absent the day they explained phosphorus crystals. What's that got to do with finding Chris?
1: His wristwatch contains processed phosphorus crystals, the likes of which would not be found in this region or time.
0: Wow! So track the watch's crystals and you're tracking Chris.
1: It appears Chris and his watch have arrived in Damascus.
0: Ananias must have gotten horses and cut across the desert.
2: The driver is going on to Nazareth, but we must continue north for a few more days.
0: Or sooner if we can catch another ride.

0: yourself by fighting me.
1: Who are you, Lord?
0: I am Jesus, whom you are persecuting. I have appeared to you for this purpose, to make you a minister and a witness, both of the things which you have seen and of the things which I will yet reveal to you. I will deliver you from your people, as well as from the Gentiles to whom I now send you, to open their eyes in order to turn them from darkness to light, and from the power of Satan to God, that they may receive forgiveness of sins and an inheritance among those who are sanctified by faith in me.

0: Saul, are you all right?
1: I cannot see. I am blind. Take me to Damascus. Jesus spoke to me and I will obey. He commands me to speak to my own people and show them his way. Must have hit his head hard.
0: You take him to Damascus as he commands. I shall return to Jerusalem. The high priest will not be amused.

0: Elias will be amazed when he hears about this.
1: Ananias, I'm worried about Caleb and my friends. It's been 3 days now.
2: Trust, Chris. God watches over us, and he will not sleep as they journey to us.

0: Ananias.
1: I am here, Lord.
0: Arise and go to the street which is called Straight, and ask in Judas' house for the one called Saul of Tarsus. For he prays and has seen a vision of you coming in and putting your hand on him, that he might receive his sight.
2: Lord, I know how much evil this man has done to the believers in Jerusalem.
0: Go. He is chosen by me to bring my name to the world.
3: According to my scanners, Chris should be just about...
4: Joy!
3: Oh, Chris!
4: Gizmo!
3: Chris!
4: You made it! Where have you been?
3: Chris, you won't believe what happened.
5: It was Saul!
4: You ran into Saul?
5: He's here in Damascus! Ananias!
3: Chris, he's a changed man!
4: Ananias, Saul followed us here.
2: Yes, I'm going to see him now.
4: What are you talking about?
2: The Lord has told me Saul's heart is changed, and he has had a vision. He awaits my arrival.
4: But this is impossible. No one that bad just changes like that.
2: Nothing is impossible with God.
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7: Is someone there?
2: Saul, the Lord Jesus who appeared to you on the road has sent me that you may see again and be filled with the Holy Spirit.

0: Lord told me he would come to me and do this very thing.
1: And now, why are you waiting? Arise and be baptized and wash away your sins, calling on the name of the Lord.

0: has changed. I once spoke evil, insulted and persecuted, but God has granted me mercy because I did not know him and did those things in ignorance.
1: You were a part of the group that killed Stephen, my friend.
0: Yes, I was there, and I encouraged those who stoned him. But Stephen's dying words have haunted me over and over.
2: Lord, forgive them for what they do.
0: Now I seek that same forgiveness from all whom I have persecuted.

0: that not Saul of Tarsus? He speaks of Jesus now? Last year, he arrested my family in Jerusalem. Do not listen to him! He is a fake!
1: Please, you do not understand. Jesus came into the world to save sinners, of whom I am chief. However, for this reason I obtained mercy, that in me first, Jesus Christ might show all long-suffering as an example to those who are going to believe in him for everlasting life.
2: There are soldiers coming through the city gates! They're after Saul!
3: They're coming! Quick! Hide!
1: You must flee!
2: The city gates are being locked.
4: They will search house to house.
2: Ananias, I have a plan. Who's with me?
5: The guards are mostly searching on the west side of the city.
4: Go and become a great messenger to the Gentiles as you spread the word of our Lord.

0: Will he be safe?
1: I believe God has a very special job for him to do. Prepare your own heart, Caleb. God has great work for you to do as you grow up, too. You must be ready when your time comes.

0: good to be back home.
1: Chris, look! The boy who broke into the lab isn't in the police car.
2: He must have escaped while we were gone.
0: I have had enough chases for one night. Leave it to the police to find him.
3: Chris! Joy!
4: Oh, there you are.
2: Mom?
4: The boy who broke in, well, I think you should just come into the lab a minute.
2: Mom, I was wrong before.
4: About what?
2: What I said about him. Everyone deserves another chance. I can forgive him, Mom.
4: Funny. That's what he just asked us if we could do.
2: Then he's on his way.
4: On his way to what?
2: Maybe a special job he doesn't even know he's being picked out to do?
4: Chris Quantum, sometimes you really do surprise me.
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2: 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Luther disappears.
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6: In December of 1968, three brave astronauts blasted off in what's been called the greatest adventure of all time. Their journey took them higher, faster, and farther than man had ever gone before. They became the first explorers to reach lunar orbit. Well, that Christmas mission proved that man could make it to the moon, and in doing so, they brought peace on Earth. On the 50th anniversary of this historic voyage, we remember the epic story of Apollo 8.

0: To put it mildly, 1968 was a terrible year. Between the riots and the assassinations, the fabric of our nation was being torn apart. Outside our borders, 1,000 Americans were being killed in Vietnam every month. Millions more lived under the threat of a nuclear war. At the same time, both the United States and the Russians were engaged in the space race. The Soviets had a big edge. The U.S. needed its best soldiers and scientists for this battle. And Frank Borman, they had both. He was an Air Force fighter pilot who had a master's in aeronautical engineering. In short, the perfect candidate for America's astronaut program.
1: The American effort to catch the Russians in space was going to be a big one. And I had the background, the credentials, so I applied because I was in the military, and I was looking for an opportunity to serve. I'll be honest with you, I wasn't interested in walking on the moon or picking up rocks. I didn't join because I'm an explorer or an adventurer. My view is it was a serious operation akin to combat, and I was there for that reason.
0: While the government needed men like Frank Borman needed a woman like Susan Bugbee. The two married after Frank graduated from West Point. Soon, the fighter pilot and his wife came up with a code. The custard's in the oven at 350, meaning Susan would tend to the household, and Frank would worry about the flying.
1: Susan and I had always kidded about that, you know. You got to do the custard and I'll do the flying. She said, look, we're a team. If you want to do it, I'll support you. She really wanted to be a mother and a wife. That was her outlook on life, and she assumed those responsibilities gladly and really reveled in them. Even though we were separated a lot, she really raised our boys, and she was always supportive, and I don't know what I've done without her.
0: By 1968, astronaut Frank Borman spent 14 days in space and made 206 orbits around the Earth. But by this point, NASA had fallen behind schedule, and all flights were grounded after a fatal fire killed 3 astronauts. Meanwhile, the Soviets had plans to send men around the moon by the end of the year. America had to act, and act fast. And with time ticking away, NASA decided to throw out the flight plans. They wanted its astronauts around the moon first. And so in the course of one afternoon, they outlined the basic parameters of Apollo 8. Frank Borman was named commander. Astronauts Jim Lovell and Bill Anders rounded out the crew. The date was set. Liftoff on December 21st, 1968, giving everyone only a few weeks to train for NASA's riskiest mission.
1: Everybody was determined to win, and they were all motivated. There was no slackers. As a matter of fact, I think it was the greatest team this country's ever produced since World War II.
0: As launch day drew near, Bill Anders told his wife there was a 33% chance of a successful mission, 33% chance they'd fail but return home safely, and a 33% chance they wouldn't come back at all. Frank's wife Susan wasn't as optimistic. She was 100% convinced her husband would die on Apollo 8.
1: After the mission, she told me that, but she never told me that before the mission at all. She said, you're the right one to lead it, and I'll support you 100%. But she didn't have the confidence I did, and I guess I just presumed too much that my confidence was infectious.
0: NASA's Jim Webb also brought up another point. Apollo 8 was scheduled to reach the moon on December 24th. If they failed, Christmas would be ruined and serve as one final blow to a terrible year. So on December 20th, at around T-minus 12 hours until liftoff, Frank Borman knelt down by his bedside to pray.
1: Well, I prayed, of course, the Lord's Prayer, as I've done every night of my life, as long as I can remember. But I also prayed that the crew would do a good job. We hadn't had a lot of time to train, and I didn't want anybody to make a mistake that would endanger the mission.
0: After a sleepless night, Frank and his fellow astronauts suited up and were driven 8 miles to launching pad 39A. And on that chilly morning, the three men stood alone before the biggest machine ever built by man.
2: The rocket had 5.6 million parts, 1.5 million systems, and even if they all functioned with 99.9% reliability, that still left the door open for thousands of potential defects, with each one of those carrying the possibility of being a fatal one. If all that weren't enough, consider this. No one had ever flown on one of these before. For Anders, Lovell, and Borman, they all knew the odds were stacked against them, but they didn't flinch.
0: With three brave astronauts, 36 stories in the air, the world was watching the final countdown to a mission that few believed would even get off the ground.
1: We're going through a checklist, listening to the ground.
3: 15, 14.
1: You're totally focused on your job.
3: 13, 12.
1: And it was it's just business.
3: 11, 10, 9.
1: Look, I'd like to say that we did some heroic job and we saved them. Actually, everything worked well.
0: At 7:51 a.m.
3: We have ignition sequence start. The engines are on.
0: First time in history.
3: 4, 3.
0: Man was headed to the moon.
3: 1, 0. We have commit. We have
4: liftoff. The clock is running.
3: Lift off at 7:51 a.m. Eastern Standard Time.
1: I think I would describe the basic characteristic of the Saturn V launch. It's noise. And a little bit rough, but I don't think our G's got up more than about 5.5 or 6. All in all, the Saturn was a wonderful ride.
0: Within a few minutes after liftoff, the Apollo 8 crew had gone higher than anyone had ever gone before.
1: And, you know, from standing on the ground, 11 minutes later, you're in orbit. I'd like to tell you I'm a poet and all is wonderful, I'm going to write about it, but it was interesting. I get the same feeling when I look at the Grand Canyon.
4: This one is smoother.
0: The ship made 1.5 orbits around the Earth so Mission Control could check for problems.
5: You are go for PLI, hold it.
0: 2 hours later, in the expanse of space, the crew experienced a bit of a hiccup. Although, truth be told, a bit more than a hiccup.
1: I got nauseated, and I couldn't contain it all, so I just went everywhere. But Lovell and Anders also told me that they got nauseated too, but they didn't throw up the way I did. I still get kidding.
0: For the better part of half a day, Frank battled with the urge to throw up, and actually doing so. While NASA mulled over canceling the mission, the astronauts said that was out of the question. They'd all worked too hard and come too far to turn back.
1: That's nonsense. Aborting the mission because you have a... I can't see aborting the mission for only the most dire reason.
0: Frank fought through his illness, and Apollo 8 continued on. By the 55-hour marker of the flight, Apollo 8 started to be reeled in by the moon's gravity. The crew was now falling upwards towards the lunar surface, and the most harrowing part of their mission.
2: In order to enter lunar orbit, the astronauts had to hit a narrow point just 69 miles above the moon's surface. And just to underscore how mathematically complicated that is, pretend this apple is the moon. Hitting the exact right trajectory would be the equivalent of throwing a dart at this apple from 28 feet away and just grazing the skin. And by the way, this apple is traveling at 2,300 miles an hour. If the calculations were off just a fraction of a degree, the astronauts could be lost in space forever or crash right into the moon's surface. And one more thing, this complicated maneuver had to happen in radio silence.
1: You entered the lunar orbit when you were behind the moon, so there was no communication with the Earth.
0: Before loss of signal, NASA passed on a message from Frank's wife, who wanted him to know the custard's in the oven at 3:50.
1: And I didn't connect with it right off the bat until she obviously did. And she wanted to reassure me that everything was home, at home was okay.
4: Thanks a lot, Drips. We'll see you on the other side.
0: As Susan Borman waited by the squawk box, the crew was 240,000 miles away. There,
2: alone and upside down, the astronauts became the first men to ever lay eyes on the barren landscape of the far side of the moon. The time? A few minutes before 5 a.m. on December 24th, Christmas Eve.
1: We looked down and the lunar surface was just different shades of gray and black and white.
5: Looks like a sand pile my kids have been playing in for a long time.
1: There were all kinds of craters and volcanic, extinct volcano. It was a very distressed place.
2: Shortly after spotting the moon, the crew fired their rockets to make sure they weren't going too fast or too slow for lunar orbit. 4 months of planning came down to this: the crew's fate in the hands of calculations from a bunch of kids fresh out of college.
1: I think the average age was something like 24. And they were wonderful people. They were dedicated, they were competent. Very few of them out of what you would call elite schools. I don't think there was one Ivy Leaguer in the whole bunch, and they did the job right every time.
2: The whiz kids were spot on. And a little more than a half hour later, Mission Control regained contact with the ship.
5: Roger, good to hear your voice.
2: And while the Earth exhaled, the astronauts still had a job to do. They had to make 10 orbits around the moon to scout out potential landing sites for future missions. For hours upon hours, they photographed the arid terrain. And on the fourth pass, across the arc of the lunar horizon, Bill Anders spotted something that changed the world.
6: Oh my God, look at that picture over there.
1: And we looked up, and there in the background was the only object in the entire universe that had any color.
6: Wow, isn't that crazy?
1: And here we are a long way from home, and this beautiful blue marble is floating back there 240,000 miles away.
7: You gotta phrase it very clearly here.
1: You gotta remember, this was the Christmas season. I can't again speak for how Jim and Bill felt, but I was nostalgic. I missed my family.
7: Oh, that's a beautiful shot.
1: And when you look back and realize that the Earth is really alone in the universe, it made me realize, at least, that we better do a good job of taking care of it.
7: Take several. Here, let me just get the right setting here. Okay, calm down, Mama.
1: Secondarily, why can't we get along a little better?
2: At that moment, Anders captured a photo that has since been called Earthrise. Time magazine later said in a war-torn year, it captured the beauty and fragility of our home planet. Back at home, families were gathered around to celebrate Christmas Eve and watch Apollo's progress. It's estimated that a billion people were tuned in to the Apollo 8 Christmas Eve broadcast. And to the largest audience in human history, the astronauts had a message for all mankind.
5: How about now, Apollo?
6: Loud and clear.
1: When we were told that we'd have

0: had the largest time. The Jim and Bill and I tried to focus on what was appropriate.
1: The moon is a different thing to each one of us.
0: And we came up with all kinds of things.
2: The vast loneliness up here on the moon is awe-inspiring.
0: Some of them kind of silly about Christmas and so on. And it was very difficult.
2: It makes you realize just what you have back there on Earth.
0: So I asked a friend of mine, and he couldn't come up with anything.
3: Apollo 8, we've apparently lost your voice. The picture is still good.
0: So we had a friend that he trusted. He spent one whole night and had nothing but crumpled up notepaper. Couldn't figure anything either. And it was about 3:30 or 4 o'clock. His wife came walking down the stairs and said, Joe, what in the world are you doing? He said, explained what he's doing. And she said, well, why don't you just start in the beginning? And he said, what do you mean? He said, Genesis.
3: For all the people back on Earth, the crew of Apollo 8 has a message that we would like to send to you.
0: As soon as it was suggested to us, all three of us said, why didn't we think of that?
3: In the beginning, God created the heaven and the earth. And the earth was without form and void, and darkness was upon the face of the deep.
4: The crew read from the book of Genesis, 10 verses, straight from the creation story.
3: And the Spirit of God moved upon the face of the waters.
0: I think we were trying to convey the fact that it wasn't just all happenstance, that there was a power behind the world and behind life that gave it meaning.
2: And God called the light day, and the darkness he called night, and the evening and the morning were the first day.
0: It was a very rewarding feeling for me that here we were in a country that felt that way.
3: And God called the dry land earth.
0: Now, can you imagine that happening today? Or can you imagine if that had been a Russian up there and we'd have heard about Lenin and Stalin and communism, and all they told us was to do something appropriate.
3: And God saw that it was good. And from the crew of Apollo 8, we close with good night, good luck, a Merry Christmas, and God bless all of you on the good earth.
4: Christmas Day arrived a few hours later, and with it, time to come home. As the astronauts reflected on the holiday at the moon, Anders deadpanned he hoped he wouldn't be spending New Year's there as well. The concern was real. If the engines failed to fire, the crew would be stuck in lunar orbit forever. With this on his mind, Anders left behind two tapes for his children. One to be played later that morning for Christmas. One to be played if it was clear he wasn't coming home at all. Meanwhile, Susan Borman began writing her husband's eulogy.
0: And I never looked at that way. I felt we were, with absolute certainty, that we'd come back.
4: As Susan sat at her kitchen table, the Apollo 8 crew was in radio silence.
5: Apollo 8, Houston.
4: Finally, at 12:25 a.m. Christmas morning, Jim Lovell's voice crackled through the speakers.
6: Apollo 8, over.
5: Hello, Apollo 8. Loud and clear.
0: We got the confirmation that we were on a perfect trajectory. It was one of great satisfaction.
6: Roger. Please be informed there is a Santa Claus.
0: And the fact that it all worked well, we all thought it would work well, but it did work well. It was a great moment.
4: At long last, the Apollo 8 crew was on its way home, a final 250,000 miles to conclude history's longest holiday trip. And before long, to the garbled tune of O Holy Night, the sleepy crew was getting ready for re-entry. Back at home in the Borman household, presents would have to wait. Susan refused to open anything until she could do so with her husband. Instead, she took her boys to church, and there the Reverend prayed, for the benefit of one member of the congregation, that the God of time and space watch over and protect the astronauts of our country. Shortly after, thousands upon thousands of miles away, the exhausted crew tried getting some much-needed rest when a tired Jim Lovell punched a wrong button.
0: The spacecraft oriented to what it thought was the launch position, and so we had a mess there for a while.
4: The ship was, in essence, flying blind.
0: I'm going to defend Jim, because that was one part of the software that should have been protected. You should have had to have a, a pin or something before you got to that part of the memory.
4: After putting in the coordinates and some good-natured ribbing, Apollo 8 continued on.
0: I wouldn't let him flare. I wouldn't let him forget it either. You know, what the dickens? That was, I never even thought about it. We fixed it up and it was fine.
7: I told Michael you guys are up there and he said, who's driving?
1: That's a good question. I think Isaac Newton is doing most of the driving right now.
4: And with Isaac Newton in the driver's seat, Apollo 8 picked up speed. Soon they were racing home 10 times faster than a bullet fired from a rifle. And on the morning of December 27th, the crew was given the go for re-entry.
5: Everything's looking good.
0: First place, you had to relieve an enormous thermal load on the spacecraft.
4: That meant jetting the service module. Now all that was left of the massive Saturn V rocket was a 10-foot cone.
0: And you come into the atmosphere at a very shallow but a definite down angle.
4: This angle had to be precise. Too shallow, and the crew would skip off the Earth. Too deep, and they'd be incinerated. And like many other parts of this mission, this had never been done before.
0: As a matter of fact, I don't think it had really had a successful or a complete test of that, even unmanned. But again, it worked perfectly.
4: The Earth's atmosphere would slow the ship down, but there was a trade-off. It would generate heat. Just outside the spacecraft, a few feet from the astronauts' faces, temperatures rose to 5,000 degrees, half that of the surface of the sun. With the added heat came added pressure. In this case, 6 times the weight of gravity.
0: When you take those kind of G's, your eyes flatten out, so you get tunnel vision, you know, looking like this. It's hard to breathe. It feels like you have an elephant sitting on your chest.
8: Hang on.
0: But when you pull 6 G's for 6 minutes, it becomes a little more interesting. So toward the end of the 6 minutes, I think we were all huffing and puffing.
4: As the G-forces pressed on the astronauts, Anders saw baseball-sized chunks of the heat shield flying away.
0: Later on, he found out that the baseball-sized ones he found were really about the 1/8 of an inch in diameter.
4: By this point, the entire ship was like a manned comet. One Pan Am pilot saw the craft and estimated its fiery tail to be 100 miles long. At 40,000 feet, the astronauts were hurtling to the Pacific at 680 miles an hour. And NASA could only hope the crew was on the right trajectory.
9: Ken Mattingly just put in a call, and he's gotten no responses yet.
4: And then,
10: Houston, Apollo 8, over.
4: A parachute deployed, and another, and the ship softly glided down to the ocean. At exactly 4:51 local on December 27th, right on its scheduled time and location, the ship splashed down into the waters. 147 hours after blastoff, the Apollo 8 crew was back home.
0: I'd like to tell you that I flew it perfectly, but because I was the world's best, I may still be the world's best pilot, but nevertheless, it was all on the autopilot.
4: Inside the cramped quarters of the command module, while waiting for the rescue crew, bobbing up and down in the middle of the ocean, once again, Frank Borman barfed.
0: This time I aimed at Lovell and Anders because they were giving me a hard time.
4: Aboard the USS Yorktown, the three astronauts received a hero's welcome.
0: Stepping out on a carrier after a successful mission with all the work and effort that had gone into it, not just by the crew, but by all the Americans involved, was a very, very gratifying moment. I was almost overwhelmed with gratitude.
4: The New York Times celebrated the Apollo 8 mission as the most fantastic journey of all time. The Washington Evening Star said man's horizon now reaches to infinity.
0: It felt wonderful. We'd done the job. We were back on Earth. I was going to see my family in a few hours. I mean, it's a high point of your life, really.
4: The Apollo 8 journey proved man could make it to the moon. Minutes after arriving home, Frank Borman, who joined NASA to help America fight the Cold War, was getting congratulated by the President of the United States.
0: Well, I'd like to tell you, it made me feel wonderful and it was this and that and grand, but to be honest with you, I never thought a thing about it. I was extremely proud of the fact that we had done our job and the mission was successful, and we beat the Russian.
4: For their part, the Russians never reached the moon, and after their defeat in the space race, they stopped trying. The Soviets said they hoped Apollo 8 would open the door to more cooperation between them and the United States. That dream came true, and even today, Russian cosmonauts and Americans work side by side.
0: I think we contributed to winning the Cold War. I think that was an important factor in winning the Cold War.
4: The reading of Genesis would go down in lore, and the Pope himself later remarked, in that moment, the world had peace.
0: I think that had more impact than anything else. But how am I to know? I was on board. I wasn't, just from what I've read since.
4: Prior to Apollo 8's successful mission, Time magazine was going to name The Dissenter as its Men of the Year. But after the astronauts returned home, Bill Anders, Jim Lovell, and Frank Borman were given the honor instead.
0: And we got, of course, thousands of telegrams, but the one that was the only one I remember, to be honest with you, it said, "Congratulations, you saved 1968.
4: The following July,
8: it's one small step for man.
4: Neil Armstrong took mankind's first steps on the lunar surface.
8: One giant leap for mankind.
4: He did so in the Sea of Tranquility, an area Bill Anders photographed as a potential landing site on Apollo 8. Anders left NASA after the moon landing and held a variety of government jobs before moving into the private sector. He and his wife, Valerie, are now retired and live in Washington State. Jim Lovell was Neil Armstrong's backup on Apollo 11. Later, he was the commander of the ill-fated Apollo 13. It's said the navigational skills he honed under pressure during Apollo 8 helped save the lives of himself and his crew members on 13. Lovell never flew again after that, and for his service, he was awarded both the Congressional Space Medal of Honor and the Presidential Medal of Freedom. He and his wife, Marilyn, live near Chicago, near the science museum that now houses the command module from Apollo 8. The rumor around NASA was that Frank Borman was the first choice to be the first man to walk on the moon, and when Neil Armstrong was chosen instead, Frank was relieved. He didn't want to put Susan through the stresses of a longer and even harder mission.
0: Once we had done our job, I felt that we had done our job, and so I left.
4: And with his Cold War complete, Frank Borman went on to be the CEO of Eastern Airlines before retiring to a ranch in Montana. Still, the Apollo 8 mission is fresh on his mind.
0: When the astronauts left, 400,000 Americans made it happen. The taxpayers made it happen. It was a wonderful demonstration of what this country can do when it finally pulls together in one direction, because it was one time where people were able to put the objective before everything else. The mission was more important to the people in Apollo and NASA than anything else.
4: And after a lifetime of watching his family sacrifice so he could serve his country, Frank is repaying the favor. 10 years ago, Susan was diagnosed with Alzheimer's. And every morning, Frank is by her side.
0: I can't tell you how I love her most. She just has been a wonderful partner and friend. She's the most unselfish person I've ever known in my life. I was very, very fortunate.
4: 50 years after Apollo 8 and 240,000 miles from the moon, Frank Borman has embarked on his final mission, his greatest one yet.
0: You hope for the best and trust in the Lord.

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0: In 1948, the new state of Israel adopted as its national emblem a menorah surrounded by olive branches. The menorah was chosen to symbolize Israel's role as a light to the nations, an idea written about by the prophet Isaiah. Nations will come to your light, and kings to the brightness of your dawn.
1: I think that as a Jewish people, even in the Torah, we have to shine a light to the rest of the world as to the way that God wants the world to be. We can call it Tikkun Olam, you can call it Kiddush Hashem, Kiddush Shamayim, any name you want to give it. I think that in the end, it comes down to the famous word of chutzpah, where, you know, you just say, let's just show up with our tents and put up things and help, and it works.
0: Israel's commitment to helping the world began in the first decade of its existence. In 1953, a 7.2 magnitude earthquake struck the Ionian Islands in Greece, killing more than 1,000 people. Nearby Israeli naval ships responded to calls for help, and sailors provided food, water, and medical treatment for survivors. It was the first humanitarian mission in Israel's history.
2: It's something in our DNA that's been there forever. On one hand, we know that we can't rely on anyone except ourselves. But on the other hand, I think each and every Israeli understands the importance of reaching out to whoever is in need.
0: In 1956, Israel's new foreign minister, Golda Meir, announced that she would make it a priority to reach out to Africa. And over the next few years, Israeli experts visited 33 countries across the continent to help with military training, medicine, and agriculture.
3: We went out of solidarity with the oppressed people who are coming into freedom, and we did it with all our heart. We wanted to pass our knowledge on to them. I believed and still believe that there is no other country in the world that could give them what we did.
0: In 1958, Meir oversaw the creation of Mashav, a division of the government devoted to global humanitarian work. And since then, Israel has given aid to millions of people in 140 countries around the world.
4: Tikkun Olam means, if I translate it literally from Hebrew into English, talks about repairing the world. We feel that it is our duty as citizens of the world, but it is also part of our religious belief.
5: Tikkun Olam for me, it's to have the privilege to be able to share the innovations that are coming out of Israel with the rest of the world. I think Israel had many challenges, but we overcome them. We have the technology, we have the knowledge, and I believe it's our responsibilities today to be able to share it and transfer the knowledge and the technology with those who are in the most needs. That's what I believe, it's our Tikkun Olam.
1: There's the famous Mishnah that people sometimes like to misquote it. It says anyone who saves one soul, it's as if he saved an entire world. You have to save a soul.
6: Say shalom, shalom.
0: In 1903, a wave of bloody massacres swept through the Jewish communities of the Russian Empire. Over the next 3 years, more than 2,000 Jews were slaughtered, and thousands more were forced to flee their homes. Desperate to find a safe haven for them, Zionist leader Theodor Herzl sought help from Great Britain. In response, the British colonial secretary offered him land in the Karamoja district of northern Uganda, then a British colony. Ultimately, the Zionists turned down the offer and chose to wait for land in Palestine instead. And the so-called Uganda scheme was abandoned. Now, more than a century later, the Jewish people are in Karamoja at last. This time, to help save a region on the brink of destruction. Today, Karamoja is a wasteland of famine, disease, and starvation. A prolonged drought has left half the population struggling just to stay alive. There's very little food and no clean water.
7: I am praying to God to keep me from the disease that attacked my child because of the water we drink. He became sick and died. I am praying to Jesus to help us that we may not be infected anymore.
0: In this village, children survive by eating mice and rats. In another village, people bleed their cattle and drink the blood for nutrition. And still others have nothing but seeds and leaves for food.
8: So they eat the leaves of the trees right now?
9: Yeah.
8: What is it? Show me. It's not human.
5: As a mother, you have to make a choice. If you have a little bit of leaves, who are you going to give it to? Who from your kids are you going to help to survive? And who not? That's the choice that they have to do every day. And as a mother of three kids, I don't want even to think about making a choice like this. Choosing between your children, which one will survive, it's breaking my heart.

0: It's not easy to be an African woman. Unfortunately, what we are seeing in the villages is that children, especially girls and mothers, are spending hours a day to look for water.
1: I am so sad for my children who died because of the dirty water we drink. I am in fear of my three living children because they are often sick from the water. My children cough all the time. If I lose any more children, I will be in deep sorrow.
2: The word water has made me suffer. At times, we lack water completely. We cannot even cook because there is no water. We feel chest pains from carrying a jerry can. I am pleading for God to have mercy on us so that we can be healthy. We are here with no solution. What shall we do?
0: The solution is so simple. We, the Jews, faced the same difficulties when we first came back to

0: founded 9 years ago with a very simple mission, which is to bring Israeli solar technologies to transform schools, medical centers, and most importantly, to pump water. We've been operating now in 7 African countries, and we have transformed over 130 villages. So far, we have helped 1 million people, and it's a lot of people, but when you think about the challenge is so much bigger. In Africa, today, you still have 620 million people who do not have access to energy.
1: Israeli engineer Meir Jacobi designed a system that allows technicians both in Israel and in Africa to monitor the output of solar energy in each village.
2: I'm building a platform which enables regional managers to know what's going on, because they are the one who needs to maintain the project and fix if something is broken. If you log in, you see an alert, a red or an orange alert, it depends, that tells them what we think happens.
1: From the monitoring system to the drip irrigation in the fields, the technology is all made in Israel.
2: Once you expose to a need, you know what is the way. You start thinking of a way. They say when there is a need, there is a way. Well, I was an electrical engineer who was working for Israeli utility company and Intel. I wasn't aware of these needs. But once I was exposed to them by Innovation Africa, I understood that maybe we can build a tool to help them scale up.
0: By having access now to water, not only they can drink, but by using the drip irrigation, we can grow more food with less water.
1: Innovation Africa has provided solar power for more than 130 villages in Africa. But nothing prepared the team for what they saw in Uganda's desolate Karamoja district.
3: You see how these people, how they are being affected with famine.
4: Okay.
3: Yeah.
1: 4,600 people live in Akuyam village. Because of the drought, they haven't had water for months.
0: There is no water at all?
5: No water at all.
0: So what do they eat? Ask them what do they eat.
5: They climb those trees there and get soft leaves. They pound and then they smash sunflower, put in it, and they eat as food. For the last 3 days, even they haven't had any meat.
0: You didn't eat for 3 days?
1: In this village, the elderly are the most vulnerable. This woman tied a rope around her stomach to try to ease her hunger pains. She's one of several people who are slowly starving to death in Akuyam.
0: This is another case of somebody who didn't eat for many days and about to die of anger. Later, don't move her, I'm gonna come in. Can I get some food, please? Can I give her a banana? Would you like to eat? God bless her.
1: The Innovation Africa team left the food that they had with the villagers and returned later with sacks of corn and beans. And since that first visit, they've sent several tons of food to Akuyam.
0: We're gonna give you food now. Okay, we're gonna come back. Please tell them that we're gonna come back. But we're gonna come back to pump water. There?
6: I must say, it's one of the worst things I've seen. And I've been in Africa a long time.
0: I have to tell you, seriously, my heart is broken. My heart is broken.
1: Construction is now underway for a solar-powered well in the village, and Akuyam will soon experience the new life that solar energy has brought to other villages. Once barren land is now blooming with mango and cashew trees, sweet potatoes,

0: many other crops. And solar power from Innovation Africa is fueling a variety of other businesses, all designed to help women earn a living. From small vegetable shops to sewing centers and even charging stations for cell phones.
1: Something that it's incredible in the villages is that they do not have shoes, they do not have food, but they do have cell phones. One of the businesses that we've been operating is having a small cell phone charging stations. They're going to need money to replace the light bulbs. They need money to replace the batteries. So by having an ongoing business that allow them to generate the income that they need, we can make sure that the project is sustainable.
0: More than 17,000 people are treated here at Nansanga Health Center, a building with no electricity.
1: Giving birth in the village can be very challenging. When it comes your time and it's in the dark, you have to give birth in the dark.
2: When a mother comes in labor, I find it very difficult because there is no light. If there is no light, you will not be able to see what you are doing or which part of the mother you touch. If you succeed and the baby comes out well, it is God's mercy.
0: The clinic's only light comes from kerosene lamps.
3: Kerosene is not healthy. There's a smoke which it produces, which will affect both the mother, the midwife, and the baby which is being born.
4: I've been working here at night without light. I'm really afraid. I use kerosene during examination of patients. I'm really afraid sometimes I make a wrong decision on the patients that I do examine, and really afraid that the work I do wouldn't be the way it is if we had light.
1: Not only you give them light, so the nurse can treat the patients at nighttime, but also we provide them with a small refrigerator so that finally they can have access to vaccines and medicines.
4: When I was younger, I used to hear from the church, the priest could preach that Jesus was born from Israel. So we are really happy to receive people from Israel. You are our fathers and mothers from Israel.
0: Innovation Africa is also powering churches, mosques, and schools across the continent. Places like the Nyanza Primary School, where students no longer have to study by kerosene or candlelight.

0: Throughout Karamoja, more than 15,000 people now have access to electricity and clean water for the first time.
1: Are you ready to have clean water?
2: We are very happy to come all the way from Israel to Uganda. Now and forever, they will have clean water all the time. No more suffering, no more searching for water, no more children being sick with diarrhea. It's finished.
3: Thank you, God, that we now have clean water. Now I will drink clean water, cook clean food, and eat clean food.
4: You go back to the village after a few months, and you see how much food they are able to grow. They are healthier. The water is clean. And once you give them access to clean water, good water, they have more time.
5: So they want you to find the number of
4: the... The second thing that you're seeing immediately is how many more children are going to school, especially girls. You go back to primary school and you see it's full house.
3: Before, our bodies were sick because of hunger. But today we are healthier because of vegetables and water. And all the children will be healthier too. Thank you, Innovation Africa, for bringing everything.
4: When you give access to water to women, you empower them. You give them back their integrity to be able to take care of their children.
3: Here are the good things about this water that the Israelis gave us. I can make bricks, water my passion fruit, and I also opened a small shop.
4: God gave us the land, the water, and the sun. In the state of Israel, since its creation, we have been using these three resources to have a better life. And what we are doing here in Africa, we're trying to do the same. Our own contribution, our mother's contribution, is just the technology, so that they can have access to what is theirs, the sun, the water, their lands. With access to clean water, opportunities are endless.

0: Today is a painful day for the Yazidis of Kurdistan. It's the third anniversary of the genocide of their people. On August the 3rd, 2014, fighters from ISIS, or Daesh as they're called in Arabic, invaded the Sinjar region in northern Iraq, the ancestral home of the Yazidi minority. Some 200,000 Yazidis fled to Sinjar. As many as 4,400 were massacred, and another 4,000 to 10,000 were kidnapped, forced to convert to Islam, tortured, and sold into slavery. Those who escaped are now scattered across Kurdistan, living in refugee camps. Today, they mark the beginning of their fourth year in exile. Some are weeping. Most are silent. All of them are wondering when the world will take notice. Standing with them is an Israeli woman who has dedicated her life to helping them however she can.
1: Who wants to intervene with a persecuted, unknown minority group in the Middle East? My conscience will not let me sit at home. Although out of my depth more than ever, I said I cannot walk away. Why the Yazidis? I ask myself questions and I don't have answers.

0: The roots of Springs of Hope are really deep in the Intifada of Jerusalem, where my eldest son in 1998 was serving as an army officer in Beit El on the borders of Ramallah. He came home from the base one day, took a lift with a civilian who had been working on the base, and they ran into a group of 20 to 30 Hamas students who had been lying in wait for 2 hours waiting to kill an Israeli soldier, and that happened to be my son. Now, really, thanks to the goodness of God, my son was not killed. I got a phone call to say he was in the operating theater of Hadassah Ein Kerem, beaten to a pulp. Just about every bone in his body was either broken or fractured. They tried to pull out his eyes, broken his skull, and overnight, in 1 second, as happens to every terror survivor, terror walked into our house and our life changed.
1: 4 years later, Lisa's son was in yet another terror attack. This time, a suicide bombing in Jerusalem's Café Moment. He survived, but 11 others were killed.
0: It was within a couple of years that my kids had been in other terror attacks in Jerusalem, and I felt a rage inside me. I think there's something in me that says, the milk is spilled, now how are we going to clean it up? And on the basis of conscience screaming, do something, I grabbed friends and grabbed a lawyer. And I said, this is Springs of Hope Foundation. And we just jumped in with the terror survivors of Jerusalem.
1: It was here in the Sharia refugee camp that Lisa got her first look at the women who had been kidnapped by ISIS.
0: We had worked since 2002 with victims of terror in Jerusalem, specifically widows and the younger kids that had fallen between the cracks. I had also been doing research for many years on the global funding of terror. It was 6 months after the beginning of the Yazidi genocide in Sinjar and Shingal, 3rd of August 2014. I begged, insisted, pleaded that we come up here, drove up to Sharia camp, walked around Sharia camp, flew back to Israel, and I was wrecked. I was just undone. I think I just jumped in pretty stupidly without knowing what I was jumping into and realized that we had, as Israel, a small role to play regarding the women and the kids who are coming out of Daesh. I went into Sharia camp, which was then 22,000 and bursting at the seams, totally overwhelmed. If the UN can't cope, who are we to even dare to think that we can, you know, a drop in the bucket? But when I began to meet the women that were coming out of Daesh and helping to take off their black robes and shower them and put a new dress on them, I realized that here we could help, and that would be our place of tikkun olam.
1: From the beginning, Lisa made it a point to identify herself as Jewish.
0: If I cannot live as a Jew, and if I cannot be here as an Israeli, I cannot be here. I cannot hide or deny who I am, and I believe it's because we're a Jew and we were called to be a light to the world. That's the reason I'm here. That's the reason I'm here. And for me, with the background of terrorism and trauma, Israel is the lead in the world. So if I'm going to hide this, then I'd rather stay at home and have an espresso and hang out with my friends and with my kids.
1: One of Lisa's biggest challenges is knowing how to help the women and children who have witnessed so much horror.
0: I mean, I've learned now, I know nothing. I come in here knowing I know nothing, because every time I think I've seen all and heard all, there's worse, there's worse, there's worse, there's worse, there's worse.
2: I was in captivity for 1 year and 3 months. Before the genocide, I was married with 2 children and another one on the way. Our life was good, and my husband and I were very happy together. We were not rich, but we had everything we needed. At 2 a.m. on August 3rd, ISIS attacked our village. We couldn't move because their forces were fighting on both sides of our house. In the morning, we tried to escape to the mountains, but they caught us 3 hours later. They took us to Seba Sheikh Khadir, where we spent 2 days. There, they separated all of us, and our lives changed in a moment. After that, they moved us to a jail in Badoush. We spent a week in jail with no food and no water. Sometimes they came in the middle of the night and beat the children. They shouted at us and told us not to let the children sleep. After that, they took us to the city of Raqqa in Syria, where ISIS was in control.
1: At 9 months pregnant, Zeri was taken to a slave market run by ISIS. There, she gave birth to her baby. But after being sold to a Syrian man, she was forced to leave the baby behind with a friend.
2: They treated us in a brutal way. In Syria, they gave me to 6 different men. They did things with us that you cannot even imagine. My children and I were in a terrible situation in a strange country.
1: After more than a year in slavery, Zeri and her children were rescued. She doesn't want to be identified because her husband is still in captivity, and she doesn't even know if he's still alive. Today, Zeri and her children live in a home for Yazidi women, and they get help with food, clothing, and whatever else they need from Springs of Hope.
0: I met her the day she came back again, took off the black clothes, put new clothes on her. We had bags of clothes and goods for her and the kids. Her eyes were sad. She was lifeless. And there's still a sadness, but there's also a life in her today. There's the ability to hug her. The kids come and they jump on your lap. They hug you, they kiss you. They've come a long way, a long way.
2: Lisa visited me a lot and brought medicine for me. Whenever she came, she brought clothes for my kids and gave us money. I'm so thankful for her kindness to us. But not only to us. She is good to all of the Yazidi people like me. She gives her very best for us. May God bless her always.
1: In addition to women, ISIS routinely targets young children. Yazidi boys are kidnapped, forced to convert to Islam, and trained to make bombs, use weapons, and fight like adult soldiers. They've become known as the cubs of the caliphate.
3: Thomas.
4: My name is Thomas Abdullah. I am 11 years old.
1: Thomas was kidnapped by ISIS when he was just 8.
4: They took me to Mosul. They were telling us to shut up all the time. They taught me how to use a shotgun, a rocket launcher, bombs, a bazooka, and other kind of weapons. It made me feel bad.
0: He wore a suicide belt every day. He was trained with RPGs, all the types of weapons and rifles and guns, everything he knows. He's a soldier, the same as the majority of the boys that are coming out. They're soldiers. And when they had a day off, they were forced to do hard labor in the kitchens.
4: My job there was washing dishes. There were 3 of us. One boy died, but the other boy and I stayed alive. They made us learn the Quran, and they told us, you must pray.
1: When American-led forces bombed Mosul, Tomas's captors fled for their lives. He was trapped under the wreckage of a building with 2 broken legs, and later found by Iraqi forces.
4: They asked me, are you Yazidi? I said yes, and they picked me up and gave me food and water. Later on, they took me to the hospital, and my father came and picked me up.
1: For months before that, Lisa had been working with local rescuers to reunite Tomas with his family.
0: The rescuer called me and said, Thomas is on his way out. He's been discovered in Mosul, buried under rubble. I said, we'll adopt him. Send me Thomas's picture. We'll find someone for him.
4: I was always thinking of coming back to my home. I knew that one day I would be free and meet my family again. It was such a nice feeling when I got back home. Someday in the future, I want to become part of the Kurdish army. so I can help destroy ISIS.
1: Tomas's reunion with his family was bittersweet. One of his sisters is still in captivity.
0: The sad thing, the sad, tragic thing about this Tomas's story is that I asked Abdullah, what about his other daughter? Do you have any info? He said, yes, Tomas was with her just last week. But she told him she could have come out with Tomas, and she chose to stay with Daesh. Why? The brainwashing of Mosul is this total genocide. Genocide means stripping a person, through brainwashing primarily, of their identity.
4: On August 3rd, ISIS took women and men of all ages, and they were screaming for help. To protect ourselves, we worked as their slaves for 2 or 3 years, so they wouldn't kill us. We gave up, and we converted our religion to Islam.
0: So there was an airstrike, and Feroz was literally slit from this bone, the collarbone, down to her pelvic area, burnt all down here, shrapnel all over.
4: I was injured when the planes attacked the house we were in. I have had 4 surgeries. Most of the time, I'm too scared to go out because I remember being hit by the bombs.
0: She had held it together for 2 years and say 10 months. And then she comes to a tent. She's got no home. It's gone. She comes to this tent with nothing but a UN mattress, and that is it. She was in very deep depression. So we just go, give her support, financial support, give them food, give them clothes. We took them shopping to buy them new dresses, and just be there. Bring footballs for the kids, just be there.
4: My life here in this camp is so bad. We cannot live this way. Until now, nobody visits or helps us with anything, except for Springs of Hope, which has done a lot for us.
0: We immediately began to take her out of the camp 3 days a week for maybe 2-3 hours to volunteer with us, to get her out of just sitting and thinking and weeping. We got her out, got her to give to others, got her to come over. Every Saturday night we have a workshop in our volunteers' home in the Hope House. So she began to come to that and serve the chai and serve the coffee and serve the juice and serve the cake. And just gradually draw her out and draw her into helping others. And she's actually doing very well.
4: Lisa helped me with the treatments and medicines. And I healed so much faster from my surgeries. It means a lot to me. Lisa has done a lot of things for us. And I will never ever forget her until I die.
1: The women who don't escape are often put up for auction to help pay for the Islamic State's war. They are auctioned off online and even on social media for thousands of dollars. But thanks to one man, these auctions have become a means of rescue for many Yazidi girls. Abdullah Shrem is a Yazidi businessman who operates a team of smugglers throughout the Middle East.
0: There was a period of time where he would be getting all the pictures on WhatsApp of the young Yazidi girls, 11 years old, 12 years old, 13 years old, who would be put onto the sabaya, onto the slave market in Raqqa the next day.
1: For Abdullah, it's a very personal mission.
3: On August 3rd, 2014, the Islamic State attacked the Sinjar region and we escaped. They took 56 members of my family.
1: Abdullah's sister was one of the 56. She managed to get in touch with him from behind enemy lines.
3: I felt hopeless because no one, not even the Iraqi government, would help rescue the Yazidi people. So I thought, I am the only one who can help them. I would have never, ever thought of doing this. But when the girls called us from inside Syria begging for help, we felt that we should stand up and help them. At that time, I was a businessman in Aleppo, so I used my business to help get those girls back. The first thing that I did was start buying cigarettes in bulk, because cigarettes are forbidden by the leaders of ISIS. So I traded cigarettes with the lower-level soldiers in exchange for getting our women back. Then we opened a shop for children's clothes so the Syrian mothers would come and shop. That way, we could get information from the women about where our Yazidi girls were.
1: Abdullah also opened a small bakery and sent messages inside loaves of bread.
3: Every rescued girl had a different sad story. But I always remember one story that affected me the most. There was a woman raising four children, three boys and one girl. The girl was 8, and the boys were 3, 1, and 6 months old. They were kidnapped along with her. Once she tried to escape, but the ISIS soldiers caught her and punished her. They poisoned all her children, and they died right in front of her eyes. The same ISIS member who killed her children raped her all the time. It was the most painful story that I've ever heard.
1: Abdullah has spent his entire life savings rescuing Yazidi women from slavery. But still, he refuses to quit.
3: Many people have told me that ISIS is keeping photos of me on a kill list. 3 times ISIS members sent me pictures of myself. They told me that they are following me and that they will kill me. Many people have asked me, aren't you afraid to keep doing this? I'm not afraid, because if a 14-year-old girl is being raped in front of my eyes, for sure, my life is not as important as one of her tears. I've been doing this job for 3 years, and I have rescued 354 people. Neither the Kurdish nor the Iraqi government gave us any help. I will not give up until I get all those girls out of there, because their lives are more important than mine. When Lisa first came to Dahuk, she cried when she met me, and she said, I promise I will do whatever I can to make something good for the children you are rescuing.
0: When these women come out, or these kids come out, we will sponsor them. We'll come and we'll meet them, we'll take care of their immediate needs, and I'll find sponsors for them.
1: Once the women and children are reunited with their families, Lisa and her team help with food, medical care, and counseling. Every week, they also hold what they call Giving Day, where they distribute bags of food, clothing, and supplies in various camps, like this one in Qadia. They also opened 2 community centers where both Muslim and Yazidi children learn and play together.
0: If we say we are doing trauma therapy, nobody will come. It's a society that is based on honor. The shame, disgrace is very, very strong. So if you say trauma, you're adding stigma. Nobody would want to be seen to go into a trauma center. So we have 2 community centers that do art therapy, music therapy, drama therapy, English, and computer sciences. That's what we do at the moment.
5: This life is war, and it's too hard. Mrs. Lisa has come here to give us amazing hope. Mrs. Lisa gives them amazing happiness and other things they need. The love, the hope, other things, the smile. And now all of we have amazing hope in this life.
6: We love you, we love you, we love you, Lisa!
1: Today, the parents are here to watch their children put on a small concert.
0: Every Friday night, we have an ice cream party in our house for a whole bunch of kids from Daesh. We sugar them up. They're probably crazy afterwards. But we sugar them up with ice cream and Coca-Cola. We talk, we laugh, they play on the trampoline. We take them outside, we play football. They draw pictures. I assess where they're at. We listen to the parents. We listen to the extended family to be close and to see and to figure out, okay, this is where they're at. So this is the next step. This is what we do now. Or this is what we try to do now.
3: I have seen the love from the Springs of Hope Foundation when they give toys to all the poor and displaced children to make them happy. I really appreciate them and thank Lisa and her team for what they are doing. Many of the refugee children here think of Lisa as if she's their mother. Many organizations have come and gone in Kurdistan, but Lisa is very special because she's always giving her best to the people, and I love her dearly.
1: Today, 1,500 Yazidi women and children remain in captivity. And more than 400,000 are refugees who need critical help.
0: So where is the world? Where are the Jewish communities that understand that we are our brother's keeper? Where are they? Where are the Christian communities that know exactly the same? Where are they? I've given up on governments, but where are people who can help? You can no longer say, I don't know. There is blood on our hands if we know and we walk away. And I always go back to that verse in Bereshit in Genesis. The voices of our brothers' blood are crying out. And what are we as Jews and Christians doing? I am an observant Jew. I love my faith and I love my God. I have 3 kids and 3 grandkids and 1 grandkid about to be born. I should be with them. And I always come back to, you know, what are you doing here, Miara? What are you doing? Do I need it? No. Does it call me and not let me go? Yes. For how long will I be here? Only He knows.

0: بشار
1: On March the 15th, 2011, Syrian protesters marched on Damascus, demanding democratic reforms from President Bashar al-Assad. Assad's government responded with a violent crackdown. And what began as a peaceful uprising turned into a full-scale civil war, creating the worst humanitarian crisis of the 21st century. Today, much of Syria lies in ruins. And more than half the country's population, 11 million people, have been killed or displaced. Since 2011, hundreds of thousands of Syrian refugees have arrived on the Greek island of Lesbos, hoping to find a new start in Europe.
2: We see babies which are only a few days old, old people at the age of 90, 95 even, and we get mainly people from Syria, also from Iraq, Afghanistan, Iran.
1: Waiting to help them are the last people the Syrians might expect, volunteers from Israel.
3: My name is Tali Shaltiel. I'm here with Israel, an Israeli-based NGO.
4: My name is Majida Kardosh. I'm here as a medical team. I work as a nurse.
2: My name is Iris Adler. I live in Tel Aviv. I just finished med school in Tel Aviv University. I came here through Israel to be on the coast as a doctor, as a member of the medical team of Israel here in Lesbos.
5: My name is Manal Shadi. I'm from Nazareth, and I'm the team lead of Israel in Greece.
1: The team is a mix of doctors and nurses, both Jewish and Arab.
5: I am a Palestinian citizen of Israel. Arabic is my mother tongue. I'm also a Christian, so I'm a minority inside of a minority inside of Israel. Being aware of my history, my background, where I come from, the history that my people went through, this is something that appeals to me, and then I can help refugees. So this is my job, and this is what I should be doing.
2: Our job here is to receive the boats of the refugees that are coming from the Turkish side to the Greek side. There are many, many volunteers on the beach, not many medical teams. So our job is, first of all, to help them get out from the boat, get to the beach safely. Most of them come here dehydrated and in hypothermia. Sometimes the journey takes many hours, and they get here very wet and cold.
5: On the line from the Turkish side, they're going through a lot of problems. Their smugglers there are asking them to pay between $1,000 to $5,000 per person. A lot of time they're just shoving them into boats that should fit 50 people, but there are 150 people on the boat. They just leave them midway through the sea and they tell them, you find your own way to Greece, we're not responsible on you. Or they fill like half a tank of gas and they just leave them in the middle of the sea.
3: What we do is go to Hind Point with binoculars, searching and scanning the water, and you start looking for this black with orange dots in the view. And then it comes nearer and you start seeing the rubber boat and all the people on it. It's like one, two, three, it begins. It's a few minutes of chaos. Taking off the babies, people screaming, shouting, helping them, you know. A lot of them don't know how to swim. They're afraid from the water.
4: And wrap them around. Here is the point that we start doing a triage, a very fast, you know, by hearing, they're talking, looking at the refugees, so we can see who is in need of medical help. And I start shouting, "Min badu doctor, who need a doctor," in Arabic. And so this is the time that we start giving treatment.
3: I've treated a 14-year-old Afghani guy that was unconscious. If you didn't receive aggressive treatment on the shore, on the spot, he might have not made it.
4: After that, we start giving them food and water, warm clothes, something to eat, to drink, because some of them didn't have any water or food for like 1 or 2 days. After that, I take the map. We have a map that we translate on it in Arabic, explain to them what is the next step. You know, they don't know where they are, okay? So the first thing that I tell them that they are in Lesbos Island in Greece, because some of them, they had like no idea where they are. Most of them, they had nothing. They just come with their clothes only because they had to throw their bags in the sea, or smugglers took their bags and threw in the sea.
3: After a couple of days of assessing the field, we understood that the biggest need is a way to communicate with the refugees who come. So we brought a team from Israel, which is Arab speaking, and the effect was amazing.
2: Hearing your language is very important to them, and then getting the instructions where to go, what to do next, what are the next steps, because they have a lot of uncertainty.
1: Although Israel and Syria are technically at war, none of that matters here on the beach.
2: Usually when they get to the beach, they're just happy to see people waiting for them, giving them help and food and clothes and medical treatment if they need. Sometimes they realize who we are and they're just happy to see us, and they hug us and kiss us, and it's very exciting.
3: We get lovely, warming reactions of hugs and, you know, men kissing me like I'm their daughter, you know, on the forehead, saying thank you, saying that I would never have thought that I'm going to receive treatment from an Israeli doctor, or share my story with an Israeli who will empathize with what I've been through. This guy, he had, I think, a sprained ankle, and he put some bandage, and I wanted to take out of my bag some medicine to ease the pain, a painkiller. And while I'm looking in my bag, this guy asked Majda in Arabic, where am I from? Like, where is she from? Where is she from? And she was telling him, what does it matter? You need help now. She's here to give it to you. Why are you focusing on that? And we continued with our work and whatever we were doing at the time. And a few minutes afterwards, he comes to me with a package of biscuits that he brought from Turkey for the journey. You know, giving me something from the nothing that he have, and apologizing for not respecting me or questioning me, and, you know, just giving me, you know, a thanks for being there.
4: Israel is an political organization. What they do is help people in a disaster situation. And this is what I'm doing. And this is what they teach me at nursing school, to treat a human, no matter what he is, which religions he have, which color he is, what language he talks.
3: To see a 60-year-old Arab man burst into tears on the shore, something that you don't see every day. So being able to give a hand, give a hug, give water, medical treatment, that's a privilege.
1: Offshore, Israel-Aid doctors provide trauma counseling for families in refugee camps.
4: We start with the communication thing, talking Arabic, or put only hand on his or her shoulder, try to make them feel better, you know, as much as we can.
0: In my country, in Syria, it's coming very hard, and there's no future for anyone. Yesterday, I have coming here with a plastic boat. I will say they are amazing people, and I'm really, really thanks everyone working with these people. They are really helping us and helping a lot of families here and children.
5: Because we come from a country that a lot of people suffer trauma because of the conflict and what's happening, so we have a lot of experience how to deal with trauma, how to deal with a conflict. And this is the knowledge that we need to pass to other people, to other countries, if we can help make their suffering less, or to help support them, or to show them a different way. And I think this is our duty.
3: These people come and they automatically get this title. They are refugees fleeing to Europe. And they're treated and looked as refugees when they're human beings, as me and you. And for me, when I meet those people, this is what I'm trying to give them, that feeling that I respect them, I feel them, I connect to them in the most human level. I'm not above them or same. It's just now they're on that side of the coin. Tomorrow it might be me and I will need their help. I was thinking about that 60 years ago, which was the Jewish people in Europe during the Holocaust, after the Holocaust, making their journey to Israel or for different countries and seeking for a safe home. We were always saying, never again. When you see something difficult, for me, it's looking at my part. What's my responsibility? This is what we try to do, you know. We're coming as humans, meeting other human beings, and this is how change starts, little.
2: I think that helping other people is a very important thing in the Jewish tradition. We can't just sit back and watch what's going on. We have to come and do the best we can, and even if we touched few people's life, I think that's a lot.

0: powerful 7.8 magnitude earthquake has hit Nepal near the capital city of Kathmandu.
1: Major new aftershock, magnitude 6.7.
2: It is the worst quake to hit Nepal in more than 80 years.
3: And even Nepal's desperation is turning to despair. As more violent aftershocks rattle that region.
4: In the midday of Saturday, literally, we felt the earth shaking. So if we felt it in Delhi, I can't imagine how bad it was here in Kathmandu.
5: The massive earthquake killed nearly 9,000 people and injured 22,000 more. In just a few moments, hundreds of thousands of people had become homeless. The world mobilized to help. And among the first to arrive in Nepal were doctors from the Israel Defense Forces, or IDF.
6: I got a phone call, middle of the night, you're going.
4: We are now in Gangabu district inside the city of Kathmandu, which is one of the worst areas hit by the earthquake on last Saturday. As you can see here, the devastation is just enormous and the recovery process will take a long time.
7: Within 96 hours after the earthquake, we already have a field hospital here fully operational.
5: The devastation in Nepal was extreme, but for the Israeli doctors, it was nothing new.
8: A major disaster may be unfolding right now in Haiti, hit today by a powerful earthquake.
9: It is hard to imagine a country less able to cope with a devastating earthquake.
10: This earthquake could rival some of the worst calamities ever to afflict the earth.
5: When a catastrophic earthquake devastated Haiti in 2010, more than 200 IDF volunteers arrived in Port-au-Prince to help. In less than 12 hours, they built a hospital on this soccer field. And over the next 2 weeks, they treated more than 1,000 patients. The dedication and efficiency of the Israeli army doctors caught the attention of the worldwide media.
11: One unit has become legendary, the Israeli medical unit.
12: As you walk through this campus, it has military precision. You see a pediatric ward, you see a maternity ward, a newborn intensive care unit.
13: I've been here since Thursday. No one except the Israeli hospital has taken any of our patients.
14: I'm just amazed. I'm just amazed at what's here. This is like another world compared to the other hospital. My God, they have machines here. They have actual operating rooms, and it's just amazing.
5: 3 years later, the IDF repeated their success halfway around the world when the most powerful typhoon in modern history slammed into the Philippines.

0: After the storm, an IDF team built a field hospital on the island of Cebu, where they treated nearly 3,000 patients, performed 60 surgeries, and delivered 36 babies. The very first one was born prematurely and weighed just under 5 pounds. His parents named him Israel.
1: This is not the first time. We are also very experienced, and we're interested in doing it because this is our nature as a country. This is a tradition in Israel. Every time, anywhere in the world, something like this happens, earthquakes or a tsunami, or when people need us, then we have this thing that we volunteer and we come and help.
0: 2 years later, in Nepal, the IDF once again led the world's first responders. Within 4 days of the earthquake, they were running this hospital in a field outside Kathmandu.
2: What you see is actually a full-fledged field hospital, but one which is capable of giving operations in every form, shape or size, and we will be treating tens of thousands of Nepalese wounded in the next 3-4 weeks or whatever, however long it takes until the amount of wounded subsides and they are back into real life.
3: We brought the best equipment that we can, the best people that we can, and we try to do it as fast as possible. We know that every minute counts to save life. Imaging, laboratories, taking care of kids, taking care of new babies and newborn, operations, everything that you see in a hospital we have over here.
0: The IDF's medical team included 45 doctors and 29 nurses, all of them volunteers.
1: Right after the earthquake, we immediately call and say we want to go. Even before the government decides that they send us, all the volunteers are jumping. I have small children. My kids are 9, 7, and 3 years old. And of course, the little one, she doesn't understand where I am. I miss them a lot. I have a good husband and he helps me a lot. People fight to come here because it brings out the best in human beings. And everyone here are showing their best side of the personality. So it's a pleasure. It's a pleasure to be with such good people.
0: Among those good people were these former soldiers who were on vacation in Nepal when the earthquake struck.
4: The day after the earthquake, we heard that there was a base here, and we want to help, of course, so we came with a taxi by ourselves, and we came here to help. We were helping the pharmacy here with all the medical stuff and moving stuff, basically, I helped taking some injured people with beds to the surgery. Anything they need, we're here. This is like the education of the Israeli people, like from the army and from the families and from the reality in Israel. This is how we work. This is us.
0: The IDF wasn't the only Israeli group on the ground in Nepal. Since 2001, the NGO, IsraAid, has been on the front lines of disaster relief around the world.
5: We work together with the local community, with the Nepali army, Nepali police, and we're also leading a team now of humanitarian relief aid from Norway, France, and the US. We're trying to look for survivors, to rescue whoever we can, whether it's people dead or alive. Our team just landed on Tuesday morning. We took them straight from the airport here to this building, and they started to work without sleeping, without resting, without drinking, without eating. Immediately started to work because we know that every minute is critical if we want to find survivors.
6: Speaking truly, that no one was exactly helping us. Then Israeli team came and they first started to dig up there. And they didn't have any tools or equipment right then, but with the hand they started to dig up and they came and helped us, and that was very incredible.
5: Under this building that you see here, they estimate that there's about 20 to 24 people still trapped there. We already pulled out 4 bodies and we're now trying to look for more.
0: The team used a machine called a life scanner that can identify signs of life.
4: Stood up.
7: Alive.
2: The cleaning lady of this house, she in the stairway somewhere, and she is alive.
0: After 10 hours, they pulled 24-year-old Krishna Kumari Katka from the rubble of this seven-story building. She had been trapped for 128 hours, next to three dead bodies.
1: Israel, straight from the airport, and started digging up and the thing they have and other didn't have is faith and hope. They found Krishna Kumari.
0: For Israel, the dramatic rescue was just the beginning of an ongoing mission in Nepal.
5: Here you see the rescue expertise, but on top of that, in Israel, we're also bringing medical teams, and we're starting a first trauma care program, bringing Israeli expertise to help the survivors, to help people who lost their families and loved ones, to help them cope with this trauma.
8: In Africa, in Asia, in South America, in East Europe, you see operations that help local population and work with them closely to ensure food security, to help them ensure that they have adequate water supply, clean water. These are problems that Israel had been facing for over 60-something years and even before. And we want to share that experience. We know how important that is, and we have the experience, so there's no reason in the world that we'll only keep that experience to ourselves.
9: In the end, I'm standing here not just as Giora, and not just as Dr. Giora or the representative of the Israeli mission, but I stand here as a Jew who believes in God, and I think that God wants me here because he wants me to help these people because they need help. I think that's not only our privilege, but our duty.

0: after birth and should be treated within the first few weeks or few months of life.
1: Niaz's condition went undiagnosed because she and her family live in a Syrian refugee camp. Her mother has risked everything to find people who can save her daughter's life. She made the difficult journey through Syria, Iraq, and Jordan, then handed her daughter to the only people who were willing to help her. People, she had been told, are her enemies.
2: I was afraid to come to Israel at first, but the most important issue was my daughter's health. It was more important for her to receive the care she needs.

0: The doctors and nurses who are caring for Niaz are all Israelis. They work for an organization called Save a Child's Heart. And their mission is to provide free surgery for children with fatal heart conditions. Since 1995, doctors from Save a Child's Heart have operated on more than 4,000 children from 48 developing countries. Children who would otherwise have died.
1: Well, Save a Child's Heart, the belief is that every child deserves the best medical treatment that we can afford to give. Today, Israel's in a situation that Israeli children get all the medical care that they need in the field of heart problems. And therefore, we consider it our duty to reach out and help others around the world. And we talk about reaching out and helping others around the world, then we first of all always look to our neighbors. And when we look around ourselves, we see a Middle East which is troubled, which is in need. And when we look to the south, we see a tremendous need in Africa. Every child deserves the best medical treatment that Save a Child's Heart can give, and it really doesn't matter what religious background the child comes from. That is the motto of Save a Child's Heart, a child is a child.
0: These surgeons have seen the world's toughest cases, but Niaz was especially challenging.
2: When she arrived to us at the age of 1 year and 10 months, she already had damage to the lungs. This makes the surgery even more difficult.
0: The surgery took several hours, and afterwards, Niaz needed several days of follow-up care.
2: What we saw in the echo following surgery is, although she came late, the results were amazing, and she will have a normal life. She can do sports, she can get married and have children, she can go to university first, she can become a doctor, whatever. Her prognosis right now is that of a normal child. She would have died in infancy. Not in adolescence or an adult, she would have died in infancy. We took a child with no prognosis and we turned her into a healthy child. This is what medicine is all about.
3: Knowing that nobody else would do it and the patient will die if we will not be doing the surgeries, and to see the patients recovering, it's beyond any description.
0: Niaz and her mother returned to Syria with a new view of their neighbors to the south.
4: Now that my daughter has had her surgery, I feel very blessed and at peace. The people here in the hospital and in Israel have been so good to me. When I get home, I will tell everyone how much the Israelis helped us and took care of my daughter.
1: Over the past few years, I would say that one of the very few positive things which have come out of the wars, I would say Iraq and Syria, is the ability of building bridges between nations, of bringing people together, Israelis together with Syrians, with Iraqis, Jordanians and Palestinians, all under the same roof here at Wolfson Medical Center, getting to know each other.
2: Right atrium, right ventricle, left atrium, left ventricle.
0: Doctors from Save a Child's Heart analyze cases from all over the world to determine the best candidates for surgery. The children then travel to Israel, some with a parent,

0: and others with a volunteer guardian. Their surgeries are performed here at the Wolfson Medical Center in the city of Holon, just outside Tel Aviv. Today, children and parents live in this house near the hospital while they're recovering from surgery. But when Save a Child's Heart began in 1995, there was no children's home. So the patients recovered in the home of the program's founder, Dr. Ami Cohen.
1: The first children who arrived here from Ethiopia had no home to go to. As the program started to evolve and more children started to come to Israel, it became apparent that there was a need to take care of the children. It was not only about the medical care. It was the pre-care and it was the post-care after the discharge from the hospital. And that was where the notion of Save a Child's Heart was sort of to take things one step further and to try and create a home away from home for the children here in Israel. And this is where they spend at least a month after surgery.
2: The kids are used to food from their country, so the moms cook food that they're used to and they can have that piece of home with them. And then they all sit by their country, so they're all eating what they've grown up with.
1: We have phenomenal support from young people all around the world who are coming to volunteer and spend time with their children here in Israel. Many of these children are here without their parents, and young volunteers who come from overseas to volunteer, they actually serve as surrogates for these children.
3: As a volunteer at Save a Child's Heart, I see my role really is making the children happy, making them smile, making this experience better than it would be. A little play with them and sit and just have fun.
4: It's a really hard thing. They're coming to a different country to get open heart surgery, and we try to plan activities and say, okay, time for arts and crafts, let's go. But if they're not in the mood, they're not going to be happy. That's not us doing our jobs. So you have to see what they want to do, what's going to make them most happy, and do that.
0: More than 50% of the children treated are Palestinians from the West Bank and Gaza. These families not only receive surgery, they also attend free weekly clinics and support groups.
5: I started to work with them because they needed someone to translate, basically. But I'm not only translating, I'm translating feelings and emotions. Every Tuesday we have a Palestinian clinic in which Palestinians from the West Bank and Gaza are coming to the clinic. So I'm there to help them, to be like the contact person between the families and the doctors. I'm the only person in the organization who can speak with them in their language and their culture also. So we talk. We share experiences, stories, and feelings. And to know each other, I think it's a good opportunity. Because at the end of the day, they all are the same. They all have children with health problems.
0: Diana is a four-month-old baby from Ramallah. Like Niaz, she was also born with a hole in her heart.
6: It affects her growth. She's not growing properly because her heart is working too hard. So it's like it's burning energy. She has difficulty feeding all her milk. She drinks little at a time because she gets tired very easily. Sometimes she sweats for no reason, even if she's not moving, because her heart is working more than it should be working. She's almost always tired. She wakes up very frequently to feed because she's not feeding enough every time. So I'm tired and she's tired with this condition. And they told me hopefully with surgery it will fix this problem and everything will be good. That's what I'm hoping. I'm hoping. We're due for surgery in a couple of hours, so I'm very nervous.
0: Finally, it was time for Diana to go to the operating room. On her surgical team is a Palestinian doctor from the West Bank city of Nablus. Dr. Ahmed Zarour is part of the residency program here at Wolfson Hospital, where he'll be trained by Israeli surgeons for the next 6 years.
7: Really, I'm feeling good with all my colleagues. We are working together as a team, and I feel happy here, and I hope to continue.
0: The surgery was life-changing for both Diana and her mother.

0: I met some very nice people, and everybody is helpful over here. The main focus is helping the child, you know? It changed my experience because I never interacted with people from the other side, the Jewish people, with just us. But now we interact with a lot of people, Jewish people, African people, Iraqi people. It's good experience. You get to know people as individuals. It's very good experience.
1: Maybe people will call me naive, but dealing with the Palestinians and people and patients coming from enemies' countries, they know what we did for their child. And it put everything in new perspective. It seems that we are not the monster that everybody wants to draw us. I think it's like trust-building steps.
2: Many of the cardiac patients here come from Africa, like 9-year-old Desiree from Uganda. She spent most of her life in hospitals, but none of the doctors in her country could help. So her mother brought her to Israel.
3: Me, I'm a Bible reader. So whatever, most of the things that I've read about the Israelites, I've found them happening here. Even the name of their money, I knew it from the Bible. So when I came here, I saw it with my eyes, the name Shekels. Yeah, and when I heard that I'm coming to Israel, I said, I'm the luckiest lady. Here we were welcomed very well. We are really happy. Even when we went to the hospital, it was so, so good that even a doctor pinching you with a needle, she says sorry, which is really very good to us. We are feeling at home so much.
2: A month after Desiree's surgery, doctors gave her a clean bill of health.
4: You're ready to go home?
5: Yes.
4: Yeah. You don't sound excited enough to go home. Yeah, exactly. Otherwise, I'm not sending you if you're not very excited. This is her last echo. She looks wonderful. After 6 months, she can do sports. She can go to the Olympics.
2: As a Christian, Violet has prayed for Israel every day for years. And now, she says Israel was the answer to her prayers for Desiree.
3: She was very happy. No longer sick, no longer weak. I'm going to play like other children. I'm going to do everything like I couldn't do. She's putting on weight. She's so excited. I said, God, I thank you because you have brought a new heart to my girl. You have given her a new heart.
2: Desiree is one of thousands of children in Africa who don't have access to pediatric heart surgeons. And when it's impossible for these young patients to travel to Israel, surgeons from Save a Child's Heart travel to them. Around the world, they hold clinics like this one in Tanzania, where they screen sick children, perform surgeries, and train local doctors and nurses.
1: We focus a lot on training. We want them to be trained as we were trained. We need to give them the right tools to come back and take over and treat the patients by themselves.
2: With a new generation of doctors being trained around the world and thousands of success stories from 48 countries, Save a Child's Heart is fulfilling the dream of Israel's founders, who envisioned their country as the light to the nations described by the prophet Isaiah.
6: Years ago, our ancestors came to Israel as pioneers to settle a land. That was their view and vision of Zionism. Israel, the 21st century, is in a completely different position than it was 60 years ago. Today, Israel can actually share its knowledge and expertise with others. When you look at the Ethiopian children talking and playing with the Romanian children, playing with a Tanzanian boy and with a Chinese boy, and you see how nicely these children interact one with another without actually having a common language. But I think the common language that all these children have is that they're human beings.
0: We need more of these kinds of people in this world.
7: I'm going to tell people, Israel, rescue my son. I can't forget Israel. I'm waiting for it to see my son going to school. I'm so glad. I'm very, very, very glad to see my son good like this. Give me a five. Yes, he's so good.
5: There's something very, very special about this place, which is pure goodness and man helping man. And I wish that other people throughout the world could see this side of Israel.

0: A nation in a fight for its existence becomes a model of hope, community, and innovation. So how does Israel thrive despite its constant struggles?
1: I think Israel may be the most resilient country in the world.
0: From integrating youth into national service to companies supporting working parents.
1: We do a better job of maximizing human potential.
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2: It's this incredible sense of we are home.
0: Solidarity.
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2: We are not going to be normal. We are going to be exceptional.
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6: Israel has endured decades of sorrow, terror, and war, and still she stands. 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
7: Welcome to 700 Club Israel. This past weekend, America marked 250 years of independence. It's a milestone celebrated far beyond the borders of the United States, in Jerusalem. That celebration included a well-known symbol of our freedom. Roberto Torresidilio takes us to Jerusalem's Liberty Bell Park, and he shows us the biblical connection behind one of America's most enduring icons.
8: Did you know a Bible verse is engraved right into one of America's most enduring symbols of freedom? The Liberty Bell. I'm in Jerusalem's Liberty Bell Park, the heart of Israel, where the city of Jerusalem just celebrated America's 250th birthday. And that's fitting, because this bell, which is a replica of the original, carries a story that runs from Philadelphia all the way back to the Torah. The original Liberty Bell hung in the tower of the Pennsylvania State House, what we now call Independence Hall, where America's founders voted for independence and adopted the Declaration. When the Liberty Bell rang, people gathered to hear the Declaration of Independence read aloud for the first time. A bell ringing, a crowd gathering, a nation declaring freedom. But here's the powerful part. The inscription on that bell comes straight from Scripture, Leviticus 25:10. Proclaim liberty throughout all the land, unto all the inhabitants thereof. So the call to proclaim liberty came straight from the Jewish Bible. God's word helped shape America's vision of freedom. From Philadelphia to Jerusalem, liberty isn't only an American idea. It's a biblical calling born first in the Torah. Now that's worth celebrating. Happy 250th birthday, America, from Jerusalem.
7: Joining us for more on this subject is Dr. Mark David Hall. He's a scholar in early American history. He also serves on the faculty of the Robertson School of Government at Regent University, and he's with us now via Zoom. So welcome, Dr. Hall. It's a real privilege to have you with us.
9: Thank you very much, Chancellor.
7: Let's talk about the Hebraic mortar. President Calvin Coolidge talked about that as part of the foundations of American democracy. What are some of the ways the founders drew from the Hebrew Bible?
9: Well, of course, the American founders were profoundly influenced by the Hebrew Bible, especially from the Puritan origins in New England. But really, down to the American founding, the Americans were people of the word. They were Protestants. 98% of Americans of European descent were Protestants. They read their Bible, they knew their Bible, and they considered the Hebrew Scriptures, of course, to be an integral part of the Bible. And it certainly influenced their break from Great Britain and their creation of the Constitutional Republic.
7: Well, Ambassador Huckabee recently pointed out that Moses was key, and he was one of the symbols that they wanted in the new Congress. Tell us about that. Why? Why is the book of Deuteronomy so important to what our concepts are of law, of liberty, of representative government? Why is that so woven into the fabric of who we are?
9: Well, of course, if you think about it, the War for American Independence really tracks very well with the Jewish escape from Egypt, right? You got the Pharaoh, the evil king who's oppressing the people, Moses leading the people of Israel out of Egypt to the promised land. It's really remarkable. In 1776, you have a committee of three people, really unlikely people, Thomas Jefferson and Ben Franklin and John Adams. And they're thinking, well, what should the national seal of America look like? And what two of the three come up with is the idea that you have the people of Israel escaping from Pharaoh, Moses holding his hand over the Red Sea, and the Pharaoh's chariots chasing the people of Israel and the Red Sea coming in among them. And so basically you have this idea that for Jefferson and Franklin, the biblical imagery of the Jewish people escaping from Israel, it maps exactly onto the American people's fight for freedom.
7: A lot of history being taught today talks in terms of the Enlightenment and how the Enlightenment was part of the cry for liberty and for individual rights, opposed to law coming from the king and the king's rights. How do you push back against that? That our concept of liberty is more deeper than that, and it goes back to the Bible.
9: Yeah, I think absolutely. Everything we associate with liberalism, Lockean liberalism, is alive and well within the Protestant tradition of political reflection well before John Locke ever wrote the Second Treatise on Government. So the idea that the individuals have natural rights, that government is based on the consent of the governed, that government should be limited, these are all inherently Christian ideas that are alive and well long before the Enlightenment ever came around. You have the New England colonies that are absolutely governing themselves. You have never seen more Republican form of government than you saw in Protestant New England. And this continues on until the American founding. The great mistake of Parliament is basically for hundreds of years, they left America alone. And in 1764, 1765, they started for the first time attempting to tax the colonists to raise revenue. And this was resisted massively by the American patriots. But yeah, fundamentally, the Hebrew scriptures informed the founders' understanding of liberty and government.
7: Did it also inform their understanding of human nature? That we really do need to be governed, if we're left to our own devices, it's not going to be good. So how did that influence both the structure of our system, of the balance of power, as well as the need to sort of rein in democracy, that if democracy runs amok, we might be in trouble?
9: That connects so well to your last question. So Enlightenment political thought at the time is going in exactly the opposite direction. People are perfectible. If we simply get the system of education right, the economic system right, we can have a utopia. America's founders would have nothing to do with that. Madison in Federalist 51 says, if men were angels, government wouldn't be necessary. But men aren't angels, so therefore we need government. And critically, we need to check power. We need to have separation of powers, checks and balances, federalism, and this sort of thing. And so, yeah, the founders, to a person, even those influenced relatively by the Enlightenment, and most of them were not, but even those influenced by the Enlightenment understood they still had this background presupposition that humans are sinful. All have sinned and fallen short of the glory of God. And even Christians continue to struggle with the old man within. And so, therefore, we need a carefully constrained government, not one based on the assumption that people are good.
7: Are we losing these concepts? I was kind of amazed. One of the senators from my own state, Virginia, himself a Jesuit, said that our rights, our liberties come from government. And are we in danger of losing the sort of the founding principles and getting into, well, the state is really the source of everything as opposed to God is the source and the Bible is the record where we can find his will and learn how to govern ourselves.
9: We are absolutely in jeopardy of that. And what's remarkable is before Senator Tim Kaine said this, I think it was 6 months before, a journalist said the exact same thing, and she was lambasted, at least in social media, for saying this. I mean, obviously, we just celebrated America's 250th birthday, right? And the key document, the key passage in the key document, we hold these truths to be self-evident that all men are created equal. They're endowed by the Creator with certain unalienable rights, among which are life, liberty, and the pursuit of happiness. This is a profoundly Christian idea. It's at the core of what America is, and too many journalists and politicians don't understand this reality.
7: As we enter our 251st year, what should both Jews and Christians take away from our shared heritage?
9: Well, I think the founder's syllogism, as Jim Hudson of the Library of Congress put it, is that you cannot have a Republican form of government if you do not have a moral people, and you cannot have a moral people if you do not have a religious people. And in saying this, the founders, and almost all of them said this, by the way, even the more enlightened founders, and most of them were not enlightened, but fundamentally, they understood that we have to be a Christian people. And so I think what basically Jews and Christians should both pray for is that there is revival, that right now we have something like, what, 36% of Americans that have no faith whatsoever. We need a revival. We need people to come to a saving faith in Jesus Christ as their Lord and Savior. That's the number one thing we need in America today.
7: I also think there's a trend to rewrite our history and claim that the founding fathers weren't that religious, claim that, you know, Franklin and Jefferson were deists and they really didn't pay a lot of attention to religion. They thought it was, and these things were sort of abstract things for them, not real things for them. What's the real history here? I mean, I go back to the May 17th call to prayer that, you know, we need the mediation of Jesus Christ, and this is from the Continental Congress, and this is before the Declaration of Independence. How is important for Christians today to push back against this narrative that somehow or other our founding fathers were profoundly secular and did not want a religious people?
9: So this is a ridiculous claim. So in 1776, Americans of European descent, about 98% are Protestant, 2% are Roman Catholic, and you have maybe 2,000 Jews in four or five American cities. So we have an overwhelmingly Christian people. And of course, I'm leaving out enslaved Americans and Native Americans, and these are important people groups, but they have no role in America's resistance to Great Britain or the formation of the American constitutional order. And they were profoundly influenced by their understanding of Scripture, both the Hebrew Scriptures and the New Testament, and they brought this into politics. There are a few deists. There are a few people leaning in the direction of deism. So we know for sure that a Thomas Jefferson, a Ben Franklin, a John Adams are not Orthodox Christians, but it's not the same thing as being a deist. A deist believes that God created the world, created the universe, and then steps away from it. He does not interfere in the affairs of men and nations. But you have all sorts of accounts of all of these three individuals, but the broader founding generation, including the Continental Congress, the Confederation Congress, the First Federal Congress, the President of the United States calling for prayer and fasting and this sort of thing. There is no evidence. Well, probably I should be very careful with this. So probably Ethan Allen and Thomas Paine are deists. Thomas Paine, of course, is born in England, raised in England, spends most of his life in Europe. And Ethan Allen is just an outlier. So you maybe have two deists in the American founding era. And otherwise, you have a few heterodox Christians. But the best evidence is the vast majority of founders, of individuals involved in the creation of the American Republic, America's opposition to Great Britain, the creation of the constitutional order, are Orthodox Christians.
7: Yeah, I was taught that without the Great Awakening, there wouldn't have been an American Revolution. It was that great awakening that triggered the striving for liberty and to be free from a king. Well, Professor Hall, thank you for being with us, and thanks for your insight. For you at home, you can learn more from the book Jewish Roots of American Liberty. Professor Hall was one of the contributors to that wonderful book. That book is available online nationwide. And so I encourage you, get a copy, get informed about our roots, and specifically about the biblical roots of our wonderful republic. Well, up next, they played a critical role in the independence of our nation, and yet many of them have been forgotten. We'll celebrate Jewish patriots of the American Revolution when we come back.
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6: Well, this month we're celebrating the 250th anniversary of the founding of our nation. And today we're going to introduce you to some of the unsung heroes behind the fight for this country. 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

0: And we're rolling.
1: My name is Daniel Shippey. I am a character interpreter, an interpreter of the character of George Washington. The only way that we continue as a country is by understanding what we have in common and what we're built on so that we can continue to be that same United States of America that is talked about as a hope and an idea in the Declaration and put into a business plan when we get to the Constitution.
2: History is very important, that we don't repeat the same mistakes and we learn the truth of history so things that are happening now do not continue to happen. So my name is Brandon Bruno. I play the main character, Haim Solomon. He was Jewish from Israel originally, came across. Then he became basically the spy in a sense for George Washington during the Revolutionary War. He ran a kind of underground ordeal collecting funds and monies to help support the Revolutionary War for George Washington.
3: My name is Robert Luke Hazelbush. I'm playing Sheftal, Mordecai Sheftal's son. Historically, I was actually captured because I can't swim, and my father stayed behind with me when everyone else crossed the river, and so we were captured, and today we were being treated poorly in prison by the British guards. So my role in history was I was a supporter to Mordecai, my father. I made sure that he was just taken care of, and I did my best to assist him.
0: How does that look?
2: So the backstory of Haim Solomon, if it wasn't for him and his financial backing for the war, we might have not won the war, and today's time might have been completely different. And due to the fact that with his so much involved and because of his importance and the fact that our history does not really give enough clout to him. And with this film, it kind of brings the picture that there were just more people involved than just George Washington and the soldiers. This film kind of highlights him and gives that more recognition.
1: People don't realize that there were already congregations, there were already settlers that had come. Even some of my wife's ancestors and my ancestors were Jewish people that had fled from other places or chosen to come here. And their involvement in the war has been forgotten in time. And some of it was so critical that you have to look at it and say, I don't know if we would have succeeded without them. We owe them a debt. And if we forget and don't recall that debt, we do them a great disservice, and we do ourselves a great disservice in understanding who we are as a people.
0: Cut.
4: 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How you helped this mother find hope when she needed it most. That's up next.
5: We also had members who fought in the war to fight for the cause of liberty.
6: Making sure that army is staffed and supplied. He's able to identify British intelligence agents and send that information on to Washington. 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
7: Washington's words are powerful because they express an idea of a world that's different from the one everybody grew up in.
8: This ideal of religious freedom is going to be part of the government, but is it really meant for everyone?
6: Is this going to be a place where you can be free to say what you want about God

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7: Naomi's family had no room, not much money. Three generations shared a small apartment, and a single paycheck wasn't enough to cover all their expenses. Then Naomi met a team from CBN Israel, and you helped put this family on a path to a better future.
8: In Jerusalem, single mother Naomi faces an overwhelming daily battle. She is the sole provider for her three children, while also caring for her disabled mother who fled the war in Ukraine. Despite juggling multiple jobs, the financial pressure is breaking her as the family struggles to get by in a tiny apartment.
9: We have two bedrooms. My son and I sleep on the couch in the living room. My mother is in one bedroom, and the girls share a bedroom. My son's been asking for a desk where he can do his homework. We need more space, but it's hard to find something we can afford that also fits our needs. Because my mom is disabled.
8: For years, Naomi carried this impossible burden all by herself.
9: We live from paycheck to paycheck. The budget is very tight. Sometimes the budget isn't enough.
8: Hope arrived when a medical team referred Naomi to CBN Israel. We quickly stepped in, providing food, covering overdue bills, and investing in a new future by paying for Naomi to train for a better job.
9: I'm so grateful that I can study now. I feel so good inside. I'm so hopeful. It's a great thing that you're doing. You're helping people in such a noble way. I think everyone is very grateful. I know why I'm simply speechless.
7: 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We want to help people in Israel, and whether they're Jewish or Christian or Muslim or none of the above, if they are in need, we want to reach out with hands of love and compassion to them, to let them know that they're people that care for them, that want to see them succeed. 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Well, we close with this wonderful word from Leviticus, which inspired the revolution, also inspired the civil rights movement. Proclaim liberty throughout all the land to all its inhabitants. God bless you. We'll see you next week.
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23: Welcome to Studio 5. It's a special edition. We have your first look at the newly reimagined Little House on the Prairie. The life and adventures of the Ingalls family in Little House on the Prairie began for many in 1974. There's now a 2026 reimagination of the story.
24: Tell me, Mr. Ingalls. What brought you to this land?
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25: I'm really humbled learning about these people, about their story.
23: 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Their lives are the inspiration for the best-selling books and hit television series, Little House on the Prairie. 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
26: Once upon a time, Ma and Pa and Mary and Laura left the big woods of Wisconsin and moved to the prairie, where a new life was waiting for them.
23: For all of you, if you could, briefly introduce yourselves, tell me the role you're playing, and what you like about your character.
27: Hi, I'm Alice Halsey, and I'm playing Laura. One of my favorite things about Laura is that she never gives up.
28: Mm. Hi, I'm Skywalker Hughes, and I play Mary. One of my favorite things about Mary is how much she cares about all the people around her.
29: Hi, I'm Crosby Fitzgerald, and I play Caroline Ingalls. And my favorite part about Caroline is her ability to change her ways.
30: My name's Luke Bracey. I play Charles Pa Ingalls. And my favorite thing about Charles is that he dreams and he goes and tries to make those dreams come true.
31: All right, so house goes here, garden here, stable there, and a swing.
23: Luke, what was your first connection to Little House on the Prairie? I remember it as a kid growing up and watching it with family. What was your first connection to the story?
30: My first connection to the story was an email I received at the beginning of 2025 asking me to do an audition for the role of Charles Ingalls in Little House on the Prairie. So, but since that moment, it's been a real pleasure and a real privilege, and I've been really humbled learning about these people, about their story, about how these people and this story is loved and cared for and cherished by so many people around the world. And the privilege of being able to bring that to life with the amazing, talented young women I have sitting next to me, and to be a part of that is a very humbling thing and something that I'm thankful for every day.
0: What if I was wrong?
1: What if this is where we finally become who we're meant to be?
2: Crosby, what's your first connection to it?
29: I grew up reading the books, and my mom is a huge fan of the books. So getting this audition sort of really was an exciting time for my entire family. My mom, as I've said, has about 3 box sets at this point of the books, which she started collecting the second I got the first audition. Kind of kept reminding me, like, darling, I got another box set. Okay, I can return them if you don't get the part. So we have all 3. If anyone needs one.
3: So, Ma wants us to be civilized. Ribbons are civilized.
2: Allison Skywalker, I know you're too young to have grown up with this, but tell me about your first connection. Have you watched any of the old shows?
3: I didn't watch a lot of the old show. I watched a few episodes after we finished shooting season 1, and I loved it. But right when I got the audition, I read the entire series. We had had it in my house, but I hadn't really read it yet. So I knew that I needed to understand the story and understand Laura, so I just kind of ripped through it. And I loved it. I still love the books. You can totally see why it's been so beloved to so many people over the generations.
28: Yeah. So I grew up on a farm in the middle of nowhere, so books were really my favorite thing in the whole world. I grew up reading the Little House on the Prairie books. Those are probably the first books I ever read, other than, like, Narnia. So I kind of was, you know, kind of, like, destined? I don't know.
0: Mr. Scott and I want to finish this house by week's end.
3: I could come help. I could sand corners or hold nails. And I could teach Mr. Scott more songs.
2: Luke, why does this storyline resonate again here in 2026, exploring this again? Why does it resonate now?
30: It resonates because it's timeless. You know, people are always going to try and push the best for their family. They're going to come up against obstacles. They're going to have to dust themselves off and keep going. And that is the same in 1869 as it is in 2026. You know, maybe we've got some more technology, but the core issues that these family and the people in this time go through are the same core issues that everyone goes through now. And the way that they get through it is by being true to themselves, by caring for their family, be it their blood family or their chosen family, by being a good member of their community, by coming together. You know, another thing about this story that is so poignant is that it's really hard to do anything alone. And this story is a wonderful, wonderful message and a wonderful reminder that to advance in anything in life, it is so much easier and much more possible when you're doing it together with people, be that family or community or those around you. So I think they're messages that will never not be relevant, no matter what time it is. And they're messages that I think everyone can connect to and everyone's experienced and will experience.
3: They were happy because they were a family and they were together.
2: Little House on the Prairie begins streaming on Netflix July 9th. Still ahead, our Little House on the Prairie coverage continues with Jocko Sims, who plays the role of the real-life Dr. George Tan.
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0: It seemed like a good crossing.
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23: 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You just saw a clip from Jocko Sims playing the role of Dr. George Tann, a real-life physician, a Civil War veteran, and a significant figure in the community. It was his medical expertise that saved

0: Absolutely nothing without your support, and you have changed their life. 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
1: Now, there's others that can do much more. 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And every time you look at this, you'll be reminded that God used you to help 50 people, to save the lives of 50 people with medical care, with dental care, with eye care, and most importantly, the gospel. This will remind you, and if you practice a little bit, you can even learn to blow it. 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And you are reminded every time you look at this and blow this, that you're helping the lost sheep of the house of Israel, God's chosen people in Ethiopia. Let me send one to you as a way of saying thank you for your generous gift of $500 or more. So please, go to the phone now. 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I want to thank you so much for partnering with us today and for watching this program. I'm Jonathan Burness of Jewish Voice Ministries International. 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
17: This week on Christian World News, Chinese pastor Ezra Jin Minjiri spent 8 months in prison. Today, he's free. We'll tell you about the role President Trump played in his release and the Christians still behind bars in communist China. Plus, cozying up to a dictator. President Trump talks nice with Turkey's President Erdogan, while Israel warns he's not to be trusted. And at Ruthie's Ranch, traumatized IDF soldiers experience the healing power of horses, along with some help from American cowboys. We'll take you to the Judean hills to see for yourself. Hello, everyone. Welcome to this week's edition of Christian World News. I'm George Thomas. The family of Chinese pastor released from prison is expressing

0: Thanks to President Trump and everyone who prayed for his release. Pastor Ezra Jin Minjiri spent 8 months in prison after Chinese authorities raided his church. President Trump requested his release in a meeting with President Xi Jinping. He arrived in the U.S. over the weekend. In a statement, Pastor Jin's family said, quote, "We truly witnessed a miracle and we are feeling so overwhelmed with joy. We thank God for this tremendous miracle. We also thank President Trump. We hope this is a signal of a positive turn for people of faith in China." Chinese officials arrested 17 other leaders from Pastor Jin's Zion Church. 8 of them are still in prison. Todd Nettleton is Vice President for Message for the Voice of the Martyrs, and he joins us now for more. Great to have you back on the broadcast, Todd. Pastor Ezra Jin's release obviously surprised many people after 266 days in prison. How significant, in your opinion, is this moment for China's underground church? Is this an isolated diplomatic victory, or could it signal a broader shift in China's treatment of Christians?
1: Well, I think it's certainly a diplomatic victory. And I think the fact that President Trump specifically mentioned Pastor Ezra Jin in his meetings with Xi Jinping, and now Ezra Jin is free. Not only is he free from prison, he was actually allowed to leave China and come to the United States. So it is certainly a victory for the Trump administration. It is certainly a praise the Lord moment for the family of God who has prayed for Pastor Ezra Jin. But there are still 8 of his fellow staff members from Zion Church in prison, as well as numerous other pastors and church leaders. So I think it's too early to say this is a shift in strategy by the Chinese government. I think this is sort of a bouquet for President Trump.
0: Excellent point. In fact, to that very point, in his Wall Street Journal essay this week, Pastor Jin celebrated his freedom, but immediately pointed to the fact that 8 members, as you mentioned, 8 members of his own church remain behind bars, along with other imprisoned pastors like Wang Yi. What does this, their continued imprisonment, tell us about the harsh reality Christians today in China face?
1: Well, the pastors that are in prison from Zion Church, in addition to many other church leaders over the last 2 years, they are charged not with religious crimes like illegal religious gathering. They are charged with fraud and illegal business practices. And that really has been a shift in tactics by the communist government. They are charging people not with religious crimes, but with financial crimes. There's 2 reasons for that. One is they can say, hey, we're not persecuting Christians. If you or I, we call the Chinese embassy and say, hey, why did you put these Christians in jail? They will say, oh, no, we're not locking up anybody about their religion. We're protecting consumers. We're cracking down on fraud. The other tactic, the other result of this tactic is it is very difficult for the pastors to defend themselves because they say, hey, we were collecting tithes and offerings for our church. And the government says, well, you don't have a church. We don't have any paperwork that says you have a church. You're collecting tithes and offerings for a church that doesn't even exist. That's fraud. So it's easy for the government to deny that they're persecuting Christians. It's very difficult for the Christians to defend themselves. That's why we've seen this shift in the strategy. And like I say, all 8 of the pastors from Zion Church, that's the charges against them, fraud and illegal business practices.
0: Todd, in recent years, Beijing has embarked on a policy of sinicization. It's basically the state forcing religion, all religions, to conform to Chinese Communist Party ideology. You are very familiar with this campaign. Talk about the impact that it is having today on the state of religious freedom in China.
1: Well, the Chinese government, the Communist Party, wants to control religion. And what they say is, we're making it more Chinese. We're making it reflect our culture and our values. What the Christians are saying is, you know, Christianity is not tied to any culture. It is tied to Jesus. It's tied to the gospel. And so the effort by the Chinese government is control. We want to control the people. We want to cut you off from outside religious influences. If you're Catholic, we want to cut you off from the Pope. If you're Protestant, we want to cut you off from outside Protestant church organizations. If you're Muslim, we want to cut you off from outside Muslim influences. We want to control what you're taught, what you believe, and how you practice your faith. And like I say, Christians look at that and say, well, wait a minute, I'm not going to say the Communist Party is the head of the church because Christ is the head of the church.
0: Despite the enormous crackdown on religious freedom, especially on the house churches in China, how on earth are they still finding ways to continue to grow, to continue to adapt? Give us a quick insight into that.
1: You know, the apostles in Acts, I believe it's Acts chapter 5, they left the council rejoicing that they were counted worthy to suffer. That is really what is happening among our Chinese brothers and sisters. They are still rejoicing. They are still advancing the gospel. They are still sharing their faith, even though it is difficult, even though leaders are sent to prison, even though there are cameras and surveillance everywhere in China that make it very difficult to do anything in secret. They are simply saying, we're going to obey the scripture, we're going to advance the gospel, and when punishment is given, they accept that punishment as the price for serving Christ.
0: As one famous Chinese house church leader told me many, many years ago, more persecution, more church growth. And we continue to see that not just in China, but in other parts of the world where the gospel is under pressure, Christians face continued harassment. Todd, as always, sir, thank you so much for coming on the broadcast.
1: Thanks for having me.
0: You're welcome. Up next, President Trump meets with Turkey's President Erdogan. Why this budding relationship causes concern for Israel.
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0: Folks, welcome back to Christian World News. President Trump met with Turkey's President Erdogan at the NATO summit in Ankara. The president highlighted what he calls their strong personal relationship and signaled that he is leaning towards approving fighter jet sales to Ankara. In an interview with Fox News, Israeli Prime Minister Benjamin Netanyahu warned the president against making deals with Erdogan.
9: Turkey is a great country, but it's governed by a man who calls openly for the annihilation of Israel. He occupies half of Cyprus, a NATO country. He's threatening Greece, another NATO country, and he talks openly about conquering Jerusalem.
0: He also said Turkey is infected by the Muslim Brotherhood that hates America and finances terror groups like Hamas, and that giving him F-35s would upset the balance of power in the region. Well, our CBN's Middle East Bureau Chief, Chris Mitchell, joins us right here in studio, all the way from Jerusalem. Great to have you here on the broadcast. Wonderful to see you back here, brother. What is Turkey's long-term strategy in the Middle East?
10: Well, I think Erdogan in particular has this neo-Ottoman idea of expanding the influence once again of what had been the Ottoman Empire. For 400 years, until 1924, there was a caliphate established in Turkey by the Ottoman Empire. It was abolished then, and now Erdogan would have ambitions to increase the influence of Turkey, just like the Ottoman Empire. That's why he's coming against Israel, why he's getting influence in Libya, places like that. So he has ambitions that are far beyond any nationalistic ideas. But he wants to be the major Sunni leader in the Islamic world.
0: And when you talk about the influence of Turkey and you look at the influence of Erdogan, but behind them, this group, this Islamic radical group known as the Muslim Brotherhood, what's the significance of their power behind the scenes? Are they the puppet masters?
10: Well, I would say Erdogan wants to be part, he certainly is part of the Muslim Brotherhood. He has hosted groups like Hamas. Back in 2013, you could say perhaps the epicenter of Muslim Brotherhood was in Egypt. That's when Mohamed Morsi was then president of Egypt. Yeah. But then he was overthrown by el-Sisi. And sort of the epicenter, I think, has shifted back to Turkey. As I said, Erdogan wants to be the main Sunni leader in the Islamic world. And so the Muslim Brotherhood has ambitions not only against Israel. In the Middle East, they want to overthrow some of the moderate Islamic states like the UAE and Saudi Arabia, but they also have ambitions here in the West. They really have a long-term strategy to impose Sharia law in the West to overthrow the United States. That's their ambitions. And so it's a very, very dangerous group with an ambition and an agenda that that threatens Western civilization.
0: Yeah, and you put this all in the context of Turkey, which has huge, Christian roots, both in the New Testament, but also obviously in the Old Testament. You look at some of the oldest churches today in the world are in Turkey. Tell us, Chris, what is it like for the minority Christians who today live in Turkey?
10: Yeah, Turkey is one of the most least evangelized nations in the world. They have maybe 1% of their population or less that are actually Christians. The good news, though, is that we understand that some of the believers, Muslim background believers, are coming to faith through dreams and visions, through evangelism. And some people say that actually in the last 30 years there's more Bible-believing Christians there now than there were 30 years ago. So the church is growing, but it's still under great pressure and persecution, opposition from the government. So it's certainly a time to be praying for them. And we know Andrew Brunson famously was imprisoned several years ago and released with the help of President Trump.
0: Yeah, I remember doing a story in Turkey looking at the plight of Turkish Christians, especially those from the Muslim background believer community, and it's very, very challenging for them. Let's really quick switch to Iran. Today, the Islamic Revolutionary Guard, the IRGC, they are in total control of this country. Right. What is the impact of their control on the country and especially on Iran's burgeoning Christian community?
10: More pressure on the people of Iran, more executions, tortures, arrests, more pressure from the IRGC to make sure that there's no opposition. I think that's part of the ceasefire for them, was to be able to put the pressure on the people of Iran, but especially on the Christians. We understand the Christian leaders have been attacked. There's a church in Tehran, St. Peter's, that they want to take over. So I think it's very important to be praying for the people of Iran, and especially this burgeoning church. You have reported on that over the decades, George. It's really one of the bright spots in the whole Middle East.
0: And you look at, in the last minute that we have here, Chris, to have you here on the broadcast, talk about the church today. Iran is obviously at the linchpin of that potential move around the world in the region of the Holy Spirit. But how can we pray for the Middle East during these very turbulent
10: times? For more dreams and visions. People are coming to faith supernaturally. Pray for more evangelism. Pray for courage for the persecuted church. And as they pray for us, yeah. You know, sometimes they pray for us that we would not be affected by materialism. And so we need to pray for them to be strong in persecution under the heel of this persecution.
0: Yeah, beautiful. You know, that's the power of the Holy Spirit, right? The church goes where it's needed, and God is definitely on the move in the Middle East. And you are our man right there on the towers telling us the stories of what God is doing. Always a
10: Amen.
0: Pleasure.
10: Great to be
0: have
10: with you,
0: here. Thank you so much. Be safe, my friend. Okay, so coming up. The healing power of horses. How some American cowboys are helping traumatized IDF soldiers. We'll take you to Ruthie's ranch in the hills of Judea.
11: Something has been happening on campuses across the nation.
12: I'll never forget what I saw.
13: We did not plan this at all. What in the world is happening?
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13: I don't know, I'm just in awe of God.
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0: Horses are being used in Israel to heal the invisible wounds of war. A rancher in the Judean hills is restoring hope to trauma survivors, along with help of Christian friends and American cowboys. Joshua Swanson brings us that story.
22: Just east of Jerusalem sits a place dedicated to healing. Many believe this is the area where Jesus talked about the Good Samaritan, a story of compassion for the wounded. Today, those same themes come to life at Ruthie's ranch.
23: Hi, new guy.
22: For Ruthie Mann, horses have always been part of her story. As a child, she dreamed of one day having a ranch of her own.
23: I was like 5 years old, and I asked my dad, every ranch, stop, I want to do a ride, since every year like this. And it was my dream.
22: Ruthie's ranch serves more than 350 children facing trauma. After October 7th, soldiers began arriving as well, including a former student severely wounded when his tank crew came under attack.
23: One of the kids that were raised by me since he was 7 years old, he wounded badly in the tank. The whole crew of the tank were killed, and he was out of conscious for a month. And the first thing that he did after he came back home, after nearly 3 months, he came here to the ranch. See the horses. Yeah. And he's still getting treatment every week.
22: Soldiers can have unseen wounds, and for many, the horses became central to their healing.
23: When I first get him to the arena with the horses, he was so aggressive. I'm not saying anything, but he sees the horse like running crazy. And he said, whoa, what's going on? Because this is the best mirror for him.
22: The horses responded to the soldier's stress.
23: And now we can take this scene and stop working and say, okay, Let's start to get ourselves calmed down.
22: For security reasons, we're concealing this soldier's identity, who after years of service in an elite intelligence unit began struggling with the trauma of war.
1: I started having a panic attack and a nightmare. It's very funny, but like when some child are riding on a skateboard,
3: yeah.
1: You know?
3: Yeah.
1: It reminds the sound of the missiles.
3: Wow.
1: Like the
4: really?
1: Yeah.
4: And so what would happen to you physically?
1: You doesn't sleep much, you doesn't eat,
3: yeah.
1: You don't want to get off the bed, but this is behind me.
22: Working with horses helped him regain something he thought he had lost.
1: When I come here, I like naturally relax.
22: After multiple deployments following October 7th, Lieutenant Commander Elia found refuge at the ranch.
1: Without this place, I don't know what I was can do.
22: Standing among the horses, he sees the ranch offering something desperately needed by him and other soldiers.
1: This place is medicine for us.
22: As the need grew, help arrived from an unexpected place, Christian cowboys from America.
18: October 7th.
24: Yeah.
18: The war breaks out.
24: Yep.
18: And you decide you need to call the cowboys.
24: I had some buddies that I'd grown up with. And I said, guys, hey. Because Charlie's hardcore. Called him and I said, guys, hey, would you come? And they all dropped everything they were doing. Literally, hay bales stayed in the fields, and they just all came.
18: Charlie, what makes you hardcore?
24: That's a good question. Look at it.
22: Perhaps it was because these cowboys made headlines. When others were fleeing the war, they were headed in to help.
25: We were the only non-Jewish people in that line waiting for security. It goes out on some social media or something, and by the time we landed in Tel Aviv, we had people walking up, shaking our hands, wanting to take pictures with us.
22: After arriving at Ruthie's ranch, they found more than just a construction project.
25: We turned into a family, like, instantly almost.
22: Together, they began building a resilience center for IDF soldiers using stones gathered from the surrounding hills.
18: So all this stone was found or grabbed from
24: on the hillside. Yeah.
18: On the hillside. What is it about this place that's so special?
24: Yeah, I mean, we've helped to build over 100 and something farms, and I think this is probably one of the most spectacular pieces. And I think because it's helping heal.
1: When someone from another country come to here and say, I appreciate you, it just fill the heart.
22: For Ruthie's husband, Haim, the ranch's connection to a famous biblical story isn't a coincidence, but a sign.
26: Actually, the road that you see over here is route number one that connects Jericho to Jerusalem.
3: Okay.
26: Actually, the story of the Good Samaritan happened just here.
22: For Haim, it's about helping warriors move from survival mode back to life.
18: There's something special about this place.
26: I can tell you that this is not us. Yeah. This is the guy up there. God really did something special in this place.
22: More than 2,000 years after Jesus told the story of the Good Samaritan, soldiers are finding healing and strangers from around the world are becoming family. Joshua Swanson, CBN News, the Judean Hills.
0: Ah, fantastic story, Joshua. 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
3: Finally, this week in North America, World Cup fever is running very high. More than a million tourists from around the world coming to the United States, Canada, and Mexico for the tournament. Here to greet them, bold evangelists who are sharing the love of Jesus Christ. Peter Wooding of the Global News Alliance has more.
4: Off the pitch, several Christian ministries are reaching out to fans at different venues, including outside the Lumen Field Stadium in Seattle. Former professional soccer player turned pastor and evangelist Jesse Bradley has been sharing the good news of Christ outside the stadium.
5: And many people will come in for prayer because we have prayer teams there who are praying for the outreach but also available. A lot of people just keep walking, but they're listening. You might only have 1 minute from the time they can hear you. You know, you can plant seeds and then later on, they're still thinking about that.
4: It's all part of a project called Victory Beyond the Cup, organized by the ministry Crew. Another ministry reaching out to the fans is called Victory Seattle, headed up by Garrick Pang, who's a full-time missionary to the World Cup. He says one of the most effective ways to share the gospel has been through distributing thousands of foam fingers along with prayer booklets.
6: There's a ministry called Try Praying. They actually are out of the UK, but they have bought thousands of those foam finger things and we're passing those out for free. And then along with that, they have a booklet, and in there is interspersed these different testimonies, and then it's a week-long program, and by the end of the week, it introduces you to what it means to be a follower of Jesus.
4: And as these outreach teams continue to share the love of Christ throughout this tournament, it's hoped many thousands of soccer fans will ultimately experience God's victory in their lives beyond the cup. Peter Wooding reporting for the Global News Alliance.
3: Thank you, Peter. Me, myself, I'm supporting England. Let's go, England. Folks, that's it for this week's edition of Christian World News. Until next week, from all of us, goodbye. And as always, God bless you.

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4: It's just getting started.
5: Available now. It started as a simple chapel service.
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0: At once, my king.
1: What does it mean? 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
1: Chris just got the latest Hollow 9 game.
2: Ugh, guys, I don't have time for silly stuff like that.
0: Silly? Intergalactic Battle vs. Bowling is a serious sport.
2: Chris, I've got way too much to do right now. I have to put up these flyers for the girls' leadership food drive. I've got a ton of homework. I'm behind on my chores. And if this plant doesn't bloom, my science project will be ruined, and the whole class will never understand the carbon cycle.
1: And don't forget cello practice.
2: Oh, I've got a recital next week. I don't know how I'm going to get all this stuff to school.
1: Oh, I will give you a hand with that. Six of them.
0: I call them octogiz.
2: That would be eight arms.
0: I'm counting the legs.
1: Problem solved. Technology makes everything easier. Whoa!
0: Hey, have you got any games on this?
2: Guys, you're just making this worse.
0: And I know how to make it better. Ditch the science project, blow up the recital, and say the dog ate your homework.
2: What? You want me to lie?
0: No, lying's wrong.
2: So is this! Get back here! Bella, stop! We bag you, but I get my hands on you. Come here, Bella. Guys, a little help.
3: Octo Dog Catcher to the rescue.
1: This beach is going downtown to Doggy Town.
0: Get him, Giz!
1: Oh, the old puppy roll and run trick. Not happening. Gotcha!
0: All right.
1: No more dog on the loose.
2: This is just so wrong in so many ways.
1: Better planning could optimize your productivity. The average human spends 8 hours each day engaging in a single non-productive activity.
0: Hey, I like watching TV.
1: I was talking about sleep.
2: I'm already not getting any sleep. Just go. Leave me alone. I'm smart enough to solve my own problems without help from anybody.
3: Superbook!
2: Not now, Superbook. I have too much to do.
4: I am taking you to meet a truly wise man. One who knows where to find the solution to any problem.

0: we, Gizmo?
1: My cuneiform is a little rusty, but I would say Babylon around 600 BC.
2: Oh. Ah, hello. You must be the new servants. Very new, I would say.
1: Oops.
3: Yeah, like 2 seconds ago.
0: Yes, and we're sorry about all this. We didn't mean, we...
2: Don't be nervous. We can clean it up together. I was more than a little nervous when I first came to the palace.
3: When was that?
2: I was one of a group chosen to serve King Nebuchadnezzar. We study night and day, until we've acquired all the knowledge of Babylonia.
0: Wow. Do you ever feel like it's just, you know, too much?
2: Many times. But my friends and I serve among the wise men of the palace, in positions of honor, so it's worth all the hard work. Come meet them. I am Daniel, and this is Shadrach, Meshach, and Abednego.
4: Watch out for Daniel, children. He'll keep you working all night.
5: Whatever we do, don't tell Daniel.
6: Daniel, the king...
7: The king went to bed hours ago. So why should you Judeans work so late into the night? You should go home and rest.
2: Are you not working late?
7: We're on our way to consult the stars. We have to do it at night.
3: You can't argue with that.
7: You three, help us carry our tools.
3: Sure. I'm up for some stargazing.
7: Why didn't you tell Daniel that the king has summoned all his wise men? Why should he get a chance to earn the king's favor? We don't need these Judeans and their one god.
8: Bow before King Nebuchadnezzar!
9: I have had a dream that deeply troubles me. I must know what it means.
7: Long live the king. Tell us the dream, and we will tell you what it means.
9: I am serious about this. If you don't tell me what my dream means, you will be torn limb from limb, and your houses will be turned into heaps of rubble.
10: No, never.
9: But if you tell me what I dreamed, and what the dream means, I will give you many wonderful gifts and honors. Just tell me the dream, and what it means.
7: Please, your majesty, tell us the dream, and we will tell you what it means.
9: I know what you are doing. You are stalling for time, because you know I am serious when I say, if you don't tell me the dream, you are doomed. So, you have conspired to tell me lies, hoping I will change my mind. But tell me the dream, and then I'll know you can tell me what it means.
7: But no one on earth can tell the king his dream. And no king, however great and powerful, has ever asked such a thing of any magician, enchanter, or astrologer. The king's demand is impossible. No one except the gods can tell you your dream, and they do not live here among people.
9: Is that what you all say?
11: Yes, it's true, and this is how we must...
9: Then all of you will die!
12: But, your majesty...
9: You heard my order. 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
8: 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Every wise man, diviner, and astrologer in the palace, kill them all.
3: Guys, Daniel and his friends were kept out of this meeting, but the king said all the wise men are to be killed.
0: We've got to warn them.
9: You heard the king's order. This way! He must be hiding somewhere.

0: What the king is asking is impossible.
1: Come with me to the library. We'll find Daniel there.
2: We have to stop them.
3: Oh, I've got this. And she said my new Hollow Knight bowling game was a waste of time, huh? Watch this. Meet us at the library.
1: There's one of them.
3: Come on.

0: We've lost him again. You go that way. You double back to the throne room. I'll check the main corridor.
1: Daniel! You have to get out of the palace!
2: The king's ordered all the wise men executed!
3: Do not be afraid, child.
4: Daniel, what should we do?
3: Take these two and wait for me at my house.
2: You have to come with us! They'll kill you!
3: The Lord will protect me.

0: Daniel.
1: Why has Nebuchadnezzar ordered you to kill his wise men?
2: If you know what I must do, Daniel, why aren't you afraid?
1: Why is the decree from the king so urgent?
2: The king is desperate to know the meaning of his dream, but he refuses to describe it.
1: I will speak to the king.

0: O King of Kings, I ask that you give me time to learn the secrets of your dream.
1: Do you think you have greater powers than all the other wise men and diviners?
0: No, I do not have the power. But I will call to God, and he will answer.

0: The king has stopped the executions until morning.
1: Great! By morning, you can be miles away. I've got the perfect plan. We disguise the four of you as two horses, and you walk right past the guards. Or gallop.
2: Even if we could escape, there are men facing execution. If we can interpret the king's dream, then everyone will be saved.
3: Maybe you can figure out what the king would dream about. I mean, before a big test, sometimes I dream that I show up in class totally unprepared.
1: Maybe the king had a dream about speaking to the class. In his underwear. You don't want to listen to her. She can't even solve her own problems.
3: Hey!
2: This is our problem, children, and we know how to find the answer. Remember the words of the prophet Jeremiah? Call to me, and I will answer you, and show you great and mighty things which you do not know. Lord, we need your help. Please hear our words.
0: The king has asked us to divine his dream and its meaning, a seemingly impossible task. But for you, Lord, nothing is impossible.
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2: Blessed be the name of God forever and ever, for wisdom and might are his.
5: Chris, wake up!
2: He gives wisdom to the wise and knowledge to those who have understanding. He reveals deep and secret things. He knows what is in the darkness, and light dwells with him. I thank you and praise you, O God of my fathers,

0: Can you tell me my dream and what it means?
1: Your Majesty, not even the smartest person in all the world can do what you are demanding. But there is a God in heaven who reveals secrets. And while you were sleeping, he showed you what will happen in the future. Your Majesty, what you saw standing in front of you was a huge and terrifying statue. This image, huge and dazzling, towered before you, fearful to behold. Its head was made of gold. Its chest and arms were silver. And from its waist down to its knees, it was bronze. From there to its ankles, it was iron. And its feet were a mixture of iron and clay. As you watched, a stone was cut from a mountain, but not by human hands. The stone struck the feet, completely shattering the iron and clay, and swept away like chaff before the wind until no trace remained. But the stone became a tremendous mountain that covered the entire earth.
2: Was that really the dream?
3: How would I know?

0: And the meaning of the dream? Why does it fill me with dread?
1: Because you, O King of Kings, you are that head of gold. After you, there will arise another kingdom, and then a third, and then a fourth, as strong as iron. During the time of those kings, the God who rules from heaven will set up an eternal kingdom that will never fall.
2: He's told Nebuchadnezzar that his kingdom will fall.
0: Now I know that your God is above all other gods and kings, because he gave you the power to explain this mystery. I will make you chief of all my wise men and governor of the province of Babylon.
1: The work will be better done, my king, if these good men govern beside me.
0: It will be as you wish.

0: Fuck!
1: Oh, I wish Superbook could have brought us back after my cello recital and the science fair. Sometime next summer would be nice.
2: You can get all this stuff done.
1: Chris! Now look what you did!
3: Oh, do not worry, Joy. I can...
1: Ow! Just get out! I can take care of everything myself. I don't need anyone's help. Especially the help you two are giving me.
3: Joy!
4: Joy, come on!
1: Bella, what am I going to do?
5: Lord, we need your help. Please hear our words.

0: God, I'm... I've got so much to do, and I don't know how I'm gonna do it all.
1: Do you really think God will hear you?
0: I'm sure he will, just like he did for Daniel. And he can tell me things I can never find out on my own.
2: Love games? 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

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A robot from an alien planet just trying to live in our world, gone out of control.

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1: Too late. See you next time.
0: Next time, there won't be a next time.
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3: Excellent, Chris. And look, with every large pizza, we get 2 half-price tickets to our favorite movie. It's time for the next time. Hi-ya! Hoo-ha! Hi-ya! Next time, there won't be a next time. Whoa!

0: Look, pizza's ready.
1: Here you go, Chris.
2: Gizmo!
0: I like mine with extra cheese.
2: Sorry about that. It was... Hey, you're Samantha, right? Do I know you? Not really. I mean, I've seen you around school. Here's your pizza. That last slice took a spill, but it looks safe and sound now. It's not my pizza. But I saw you... I said it's not my pizza, okay? Well, you don't have to be a jerk.
3: Joy?
2: Wow, it's true what kids say about her. She's got problems. Why would she be looking in this pizza box if it wasn't hers?
3: Maybe she's hungry.
2: Or maybe she's just weird. Come on, let's go to the park. I'm really hungry.
1: Ah, not again. That girl and her brother come in all the time and never order a thing. But whenever they leave, my ketchup's always gone. Oh.
4: Boom! Ah, next time!
3: She was looking at someone's leftover pizza. She took piles of ketchup for who knows what. You know, maybe she and her brother really are hungry, Joy. We could share our pizza.
4: Take your time out!
2: Like I said, she's weird. And her little brother's probably just like her. Weird. Come on.
5: Superbook! No, not now!
0: Wait, it's a bad time for a Superbook trip.
4: The pizza's going to get cold. Oh, take me next time, Superbook. Not this time.
6: I am taking you to a place where you will see what it means to be someone's neighbor.
3: Giz, where are we this time?
2: Well, we're not at the park eating pizza, I can tell you that.
4: I am unstoppable! No! Watch it!
0: Oh, that is better. You are correct, Joy. My geosensors indicate that Valley View Park is approximately 2,000 years and 5,000 miles away. And we have landed on a road that leads to the city of Jerusalem in the year...
3: Hey, guys, look, someone's coming. Do you recognize anybody in that group, Gizmo?
0: My facial recognition scan has positively ID'd that man as Jesus of Nazareth.
2: Since Valley View Park and our pizza is now 2,000 years away, I'm joining this crowd. I bet they know the best places to eat around here.
0: When Joy is hungry, she gets very cranky.
2: I heard that.
3: And her hearing gets better.
2: That too.
7: Jesus was right to move on from that Samaritan town. We will be welcome here.
8: I still say we should have rained fire down on those Samaritans.
0: Do you have powers like that?
8: We have all done such miracles in recent days. Casting out demons, healing the crippled and the blind, and...
0: Oh, have you seen the movie with a superhero robot from outer space who comes to protect Earth with incredible powers? And he says, next time, there won't be a next time! Ha!
3: Gizmo! Gizmo!
2: He's excitable. Now, you were saying you've healed people?
7: Yes, God's power is miraculous. But James wanted to invoke fire from heaven to teach a lesson to some people he didn't like.
0: Oh, good call, James. Now, were you thinking explosive fireballs, flaming lightning bolts, or were you...
7: Jesus explained... He came to save men's lives, not destroy them.
9: Peter, our brothers and sisters will need food and places to stay tonight.
7: Yes, teacher. I'll make preparations.
2: Peter, if you need help finding food, count me in.
3: Yep. If you're looking for food, Joy's all about that.
0: I'll stay here with these guys. So, about this power stuff, you cannot use it on the enemy, even if you were, you know, protecting someone.
10: That one. He is Jesus of Nazareth.
1: Teacher, What shall I do to inherit eternal life?
9: What is written in the law? What is your reading of it?
1: You shall love the Lord your God with all your heart, with all your soul, with all your strength, and with all your mind. And you should love your neighbor as yourself.
9: You have answered rightly. Do this, and you will live.
1: But teacher, who is my neighbor?
9: I will tell you. A Jewish man was traveling from Jerusalem down to Jericho, and he was attacked by bandits.
4: Bandits? Oh, I know just what he should do. Oh, this is going to be good.
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4: I must find Chris and Joy and tell them what I have heard.
3: Peter, we got the bread.
7: Put it in the basket by the fish.
4: Oh, Chris, Joy, there you are.
2: Where have you been, Giz?
4: I was over at the well listening to Jesus, and he told this story about a Jewish man who was attacked on the road. No one would help him. At first, another Jew came along, and he wouldn't stop. And then
3: Slow down, Gizmo.
2: We can't understand a word you're saying.
3: Jesus was telling a story about what?
4: Oh, just come with me and hear Jesus tell it. I don't want to give any spoilers.
3: So, where is he, Giz?
4: I do not know. He must have left right after telling his story.
2: Okay, Giz. Looks like you're gonna have to tell us.
3: But do it slowly.
4: Oh, yes, right. There was this Jew...
3: Gizmo.
4: What?
2: Tell the story. Or next time we let you hang out on your own. You know what? There won't be a next time.
11: Next time?
4: There won't be a next time. All right, I can tell you. And it is a great story. There was this Jewish man, and he was walking all the way from Jerusalem to Jericho. But some robbers were waiting along the road to rob people because, well, because they were robbers. Suddenly, they attacked the traveler. It was a good thing there was a heroic robot nearby.
12: Help!
4: I will save the day! That is when the robot swooped down to rescue the traveler and...
3: Whoa.
2: Hold on, Giz.
3: Wait a minute.
4: What?
2: That is not the story the way Jesus told it.
3: Jesus didn't tell a story about you, did he, Giz?
4: No. Why?
2: So you aren't in the story?
4: Well, technically, no.
3: Stop wasting time, Giz. Just tell us what really happened.
2: The way Jesus told it.
4: All right. But I should have been in the story. Jesus said the man was traveling along when 3 robbers attacked him. And there was nobody there to help.
12: Help!
4: Then the robbers beat the man and stole everything he had. They even stole his clothes. And then after a while, a priest came by. And you would think he would help the man. But he did not stop, and he did not help the poor man.
2: Maybe he was afraid he might get robbed, too.
3: He still, you know, could have helped somehow, couldn't he? You know, maybe she and her brother really are hungry, Joy. We could share our pizza.
2: Like I said, she's weird, and her little brother's probably just like her.
4: And that is not the worst part of the story Jesus told. The next man who came along did not help either. I was not gonna let him get away with that.
3: Now wait a minute.
2: Giz! isn't about you, remember?
3: What is it about?
0: Okay, okay. But if I were there, I would have done something. Like the next man who came by. He was a Samaritan. And I do not see him. He must be in this story somewhere.

0: this straight once and for all.
1: Jesus told a story about a traveler who was robbed and no one stopped to help him.
2: Yes.
0: And you were not in the story Jesus told.
2: Technically.
0: At all. Not anywhere in the story, even remotely.
2: No, but
1: no buts, Gizmo.
0: Just tell us what Jesus said happened when the next man came upon the traveler.
2: What happened next was a Samaritan came along the road.
0: Good. And you did not fight with any robber because you weren't in the story.
1: But the Samaritan, what did he do?
2: I was having trouble seeing him. Maybe it's because I don't really know what a Samaritan is.
0: Oh, at this rate, we're never going to get to the end of the story.
2: Let me check Samaritan in my database. Samaritans were inhabitants of Samaria, similar to the Jews, but with distinct temples and religious customs. Most Jews thought of them as foreigners and troublemakers.
0: It would have been a lot simpler if we could have just heard all this from Jesus.
2: I did record video of him telling it.
0: You've got video?
1: Why didn't you say so, Gizmo?
2: I do not know.
0: Well, play the video then.
2: Right.
3: A certain Samaritan, as he journeyed, came to where the man was. When he saw him, he had compassion. So he went to him and bandaged his wounds, pouring on oil and wine. And he set him on his own animal, brought him to an inn, and took care of him. On the next day, when he departed, he took out 2 coins and gave them to the innkeeper.
4: Take care of him, and whatever more you spend, when I come again, I will repay you.
0: So which what?
1: What happened to the video, Gizmo?
2: Oh, that is when I went to find you.
0: Great. We've heard the story, but now we'll never know what it means.
3: There was a man who knew the word of God's law, to love your neighbor as yourself. Yet he asked me, who was his neighbor? Which of the 3 men in the story do you think was a neighbor to the man who fell among the thieves?
0: Well, the people from his own country wouldn't even help him.
1: So the one who was a real neighbor is the one who did help him. It was the Samaritan.
3: Go and do the same.
2: Does he mean we must go and find someone who is injured and take care of them?
5: I think he means, no matter who they are, no matter how different they are from us, everyone is our neighbor and deserves our love.
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2: Our pizza. But according to my thermal heat sensor, it will lose 1 degree a minute if we do not hurry to the park and eat it.
1: Guys, look. There's Samantha and her brother. What do you think they do with all that ketchup they take?
2: The park is the other way, where our friends are waiting for their slices of delicious pizza? Ugh. Okay, I will keep it warm.
0: Joy, what are you gonna say? Hi, remember me? Joy, I think you're weird and I called you a jerk. How'd you like to have pizza with me?
1: No, that's not what I'm gonna say. I'm gonna say, hi, you must like ketchup a whole lot because... No, wait. Hi, when I saw you looking at that leftover pizza back there, Oh, I don't know. I don't know what I'm going to say, all right? Look, if you don't want to come, I'll meet you at the park later. Are you coming?
0: News at 10. Ketchup packs go missing from the pizza shop. Yeah, let's break the story wide open.
2: Chris, Joy, where are you going? Joy, I do not detect the sound of a doorbell. Perhaps it is broken.
0: It looks like the house is broken.
1: Maybe they're out back.
0: Joy, what are you doing?
1: Chris, what are they doing?
2: It appears they are using the ketchup to make some sort of soup.
1: Yeah, and it looks like that's all they have to eat.

0: like me.
1: Go, Gizmo, go.
2: Move it, Giz, move it.
3: What are you doing?
0: We are on our way to the park.
3: Park's that way.
0: Yes, you are correct. It is that way. That is where the park is. Which is why we were headed there, in that direction, to the park.
3: What are you doing in my yard?
4: We tried ringing the bell, but it was broken.
5: You smell good.
0: Oh, that is not me. That is the pizza.
4: Samantha, do you and your brother want to come and share our pizza with us?
5: Really?
0: It does not have ketchup, but it is...
1: Yes.
0: Oh!
3: You saw me take the ketchup?
5: It's free, you know.
4: Yeah, it is. I just wondered why.
3: So now you know.
1: Well, if you want to have some pizza with us, we'd like you to come over to the park.
5: Oh, can we please? I'm tired of ketchup soup. Come on, let's go! What kind of pizza is it?
4: I like mushrooms and pepperoni.
0: It has everything on it. And look, we got tickets
5: to... I love this robot movie. Especially the way he says...
6: It's time for the next time!
3: Sometimes when my mom goes to work, we don't have much food in the house.
1: Well, what about your dad?
3: He died when I was younger.
1: Well, maybe you don't always have to stay at home when your mom's at work.
4: Maybe you guys could hang out with us.
3: But you don't even know me.
1: We live right nearby. We're practically...
4: No. We are neighbors.
3: Come on, let's go.
4: Do you know Claire? Claire?
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2: You all are a part of a generation that God is sparking revival and it is spreading.
10: There's so many people that don't know their love, that don't know that they can live free of anxiety, free of depression.
11: It's just getting started.
12: Available now. 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

0: that one. Definitely that one. Okay, yeah, that one. That one. That one. Oh, no. Not that one.
1: Really, Chris? Ugh. Ow!
2: Hey!
1: You will not give this book to the sale?
0: It has sentimental value.
1: The History of Cardboard, Part 7?
0: My dad read me parts 1 through 6 before I went to kindergarten.
3: The good old days.
4: Guys, what am I gonna do? 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
0: This is not junk. It just happens to be issue number 1 of Geyser Man versus Magmazilla.
1: Yes, and Geyser Man's jet sprays are no match for Magmazilla's fiery logs of living lava.
0: Oh, remember this part where Magmazilla went?
1: Uh-oh.
0: I hung all the posters, Joy.
1: And I rollerbladed through the neighborhood announcing, "Come one, come all, to the charity craft fair at the Quantum House."
4: 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I pledged that we could make $100 selling everyone's crafts today.
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0: Hey, you tried everything you could to get people to come.
1: Aw, why bother trying to help people? No one else does.
2: Super Bulk!
1: Great, take me away! I'd rather be anywhere but here.
3: I am taking you to a place where you will see whatever good you do is multiplied in God's hands.
0: Hey guys, it sounds like a party. Giz, get a reading of where we are this time. Wow, look at all that food!
4: According to my geosensors, we have landed in a town in ancient Galilee. More specifically, we are in Canaan, a town of...
1: Hi, I'm Joy. This is Chris, and he's Gizmo.
5: Hello.
4: You are not a giant.
5: No, I am Micah. What are you doing out here?
0: Well, we're here to,
5: You heard about the big wedding? Our whole town has come. They've been feasting for 4 days already.
1: 4 days?
5: Yes, and it's going to go much longer. There's delicious food, music.
4: Music? Will there be dancing too? I will finally have a chance to show my skills at the Hawaiian torch dance!

0: No dancing.
1: No?
0: No.
2: Sometimes it's best just to ignore him.
1: Maybe I could do a Mexican hat dance instead?
3: Wait, you cannot go into the wedding feast uninvited.
0: But there are already so many people. Would anyone notice?
3: My father would notice. He is the master of ceremonies.
4: Ah, Micah, there you are. We need... Excuse me, who are you three?
3: Oh, these are my friends, Father. They can help us today. You said yourself, Father, with a wedding party this size, we can certainly use all the help we can get.
4: I do not have plans for an extra boy, girl, and, you.
1: I am Gizmo, and I am very helpful. Plus, I do not eat. Much. Eat much. At all. It's, traditional Hawaiian. Right!
4: Well, you certainly are fast. A good trait in the kitchen. If you help, I can feed you.
0: All right! So, when do we eat?
4: After cleanup.
1: Do not worry, Chris. At a rate of 52 bowls cleaned per hour, we will be done with this stack in only 3.4 hours.
4: I do like the way this one thinks. Come along, son. We will check on the head servant.
1: Woohoo! Tools of the trade. One for you and one for you.
5: Excuse me, have you seen the master of the ceremony?
2: Oh, yes, he's over there with some of the servants.
5: Thank you.
2: Have we met before?
5: I do not believe so, child.
4: Mary, are you enjoying the celebration? Is there something you need?
5: Thank you. I received word my son will be arriving with his guests.
4: Oh, yes, Jesus and his 12 guests. They are definitely on the list.
5: Thank you. I am certain they will be hungry after their travels.
4: Rest assured, there will be food and wine for one and all, as long as the celebration may last. I hope.
2: Jesus is coming here.
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1: Statistically speaking, approximately 10% of those invited to a wedding do not come.
4: That is not true of this celebration. The groom is very popular and the whole town is here.
1: Then perhaps if we serve smaller portions, the food will last longer.
4: Yes, and perhaps Jesus will not bring all 12 of his guests. Come, we will have the servants prepare smaller portions and hope no one notices.
0: Wow, overreact much?
3: He is not overreacting, Chris. If we run out of food, the groom would be shamed in front of the whole town.
0: Okay, so he might be a little embarrassed he ran out of hummus. People understand when there's not enough chips and dip for everyone.
3: You do not understand. This kind of shame would be talked about all over Cana, and my father would lose his job.
0: Wow, that's serious, huh?
7: Quick!
0: Are you sure?
3: Yes. As master of ceremonies, he's expected to make the feast feel expensive, yet spend the groom's money wisely. He is usually very good at this, but not today.
4: Please, come quickly. More guests are arriving.
0: Wow. Where I come from, if you get a valet to park your guests' vehicles, it's a fancy wedding. But washing everyone's feet when they arrive? Now that is service.
3: Look, It's Jesus.
7: Teacher, please sit and let the servants wash the dust from your feet.
8: Thank you, children. We have traveled a great distance to celebrate my friend's wedding feast.
1: I have reduced the olives by 8%, sliced the figs into sixths, and created diet-conscious portions of the fish and lamb. According to my calculations, we will not run out of food for another 2 days. And by then, the wedding will be over.
4: I see a bright future for you in the wedding business around Galilee.
9: This cannot be. How did... Oh, this is a big, big problem.
1: What is a big problem?
9: All the wine is gone.
1: How can that be? Oh, this is a big problem.
0: What's a problem?
1: All the wine is gone.
0: Oh, no. How did that happen?
2: How did what happen?
0: The wine is gone.
2: No.
1: Yes.
3: Yes what?
1: The wine.
9: It's gone.
3: No.
1: Yes.
3: Oh, no. This is a big problem.
10: That's what we've been saying.
0: Wait. Can't you just go out and get more?
9: The master of ceremonies bought out the entire town.
3: There is not another skin of wine within a day's journey.
1: I can fix this. Chris, bring me all the grapes you can find. Joy, I need 50 pounds of sugar and wine yeast. Micah, bring me 5 months.
3: 5 months?
1: To ferment the wine.
3: We don't have 5 months!
1: Then I can't fix this.
11: The groom's family will be shamed they have run out of wine at their son's wedding feast.
3: And my father's reputation will be ruined. What are you going to do?
5: They have no more wine.
8: What does your concern have to do with me? My hour has not yet come.

0: Whatever he says, do it.
1: Fill them to the top with water.

0: Draw some out now and take it to the master of the feast.
1: Joy, it's water.
2: Mary said do whatever Jesus asks.
3: My father is in so much trouble. The head waiter is going to tell him he'll serve everyone water.
4: What is this? Is there a problem?
3: Father, we had a problem with the wine.
4: What kind of problem?
5: Oh, why doesn't Superbook ever come when we could use a quick getaway?
4: This is wonderful. The best wine is always served first. Then after the guests have had plenty, the other wine is served. But you have kept the best wine until last.

0: Mary said, do whatever Jesus asks. And look what he did.
1: It was a miracle. Superbook!
0: Where are we, Giz?
1: It appears Superbook has sent us forward in time, and we are north of the Sea of Galilee, near the town of Bethsaida.
0: And guys, we're not the only ones here.
2: Whoa. Wow!
1: According to my heat sensor mode, there are well over 5,000 people present.
3: Giz, can you zoom in and see what they're all doing here?
1: Their attention appears to be focused on Jesus.
0: Wow, Superbook took us forward in time, but it looks like we're still going to be following Jesus. Come on!
1: No! Oh, taxi!
0: Gizmo!
3: Come on, this way!
4: Love games? 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So grab your

0: device, download the Superbook Kids Bible app, and let the games begin.
1: Master, send the crowds away to the nearby villages and farms so they can find food and lodging for the night. There's nothing to eat here in this remote place.
2: You give them something to eat.
3: Don't you know that it would take almost a year's wages just to buy only a little bread for each of these people?
1: Teacher, there is a boy here who has 5 small loaves of barley bread and 2 fish, but what good is that with all these people?
2: Make the people sit down.

0: Hi, I'm Chris.
1: I'm Nathan. Have you come to listen to Jesus?
2: Yes. We saw him in Cana, and now we're here.
3: You could say we are becoming followers of Jesus.
4: Excuse me, do you still have food in that basket?
3: And why, may I ask, are you interested in this boy's lunch?
4: I passed him earlier and saw that he had some loaves and small fishes, so I've come to ask...
3: Oh, in how many schoolyards, in how many countries does this little shakedown play out? Bully takes smaller kids' lunch? Well, not on my watch, big guy. Touch even a crumb and I've got... Don't you worry. You bet I've got robo-modes aplenty. I have never...
2: We saw him before, with Jesus.
3: Oh, my mistake. Nice robe.
4: Jesus asked me to bring this boy to him, along with his basket of loaves and fishes.
1: Jesus wants to meet me? You should have said that. Come.
0: Way to make friends and influence people, Giz.
3: Fine. Last time I step up and be your robo-protector.
2: Robo-protector? Giz, you couldn't be a pocket protector.
3: Why do I even bother?
5: Baruch ata Adonai Eloheinu melech haolam hamotzi lechem min haaretz.
1: My 5 loaves and 2 small fish are not enough to feed all these people.
0: Jesus can do miracles.

0: And so you should love the Lord your God with all your heart, soul, and mind. This is the first and most important commandment. The second most important commandment is like this one.
1: Ooh, wow. I don't think I could eat another fish sandwich if I tried.
2: Jesus fed over 5,000 people today, and the disciples have almost collected 12 baskets of leftovers. I have never seen or heard of a miracle this great. There is nothing Jesus cannot do.
0: So honor your father and mother. They love you and deserve your love in return.
1: Joy?
3: Yeah?
1: Maybe a superbook would let Jesus come back with us. He could do a miracle and make your craft sale a success.
4: Superbook would never allow Jesus to come home with us, Chris.
3: Maybe not. But I wonder if Jesus would help. If I asked.
2: Superbook!
4: Joy, you will not get a chance to ask Jesus for...
1: What did you mean about Jesus helping you?
3: Mary told us, whatever he says, do it. And when we did what he asked, he turned simple water into wine at that wedding.
1: And when there were more than 5,000 people who were hungry, and Jesus told his disciples to feed them with only 5 loaves and 2 fishes.
3: That little bit was more than enough.
1: But hey, where are you going?
3: Remember that $100 I promised I'd earn today?
1: Yeah?
3: Well, I did a little bit. Organizing this whole craft sale and asking others to pitch in. Now it's time I started trusting in God's help as well. Mrs. Quantum, have any people called you about coming to sell their crafts?
5: No, I'm afraid not, Joy. And it's getting kind of late. We'll just have to make do with the little we've got.
1: Are you sure you don't want me to get my first edition Geyser Man vs. Magmazilla? Could bring in at least a few dollars.
3: Let's get to work and trust that God will provide.
4: Guys, look!
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7: 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Sorry I'm running late.
8: 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You wouldn't believe the traffic.
1: Wow.
4: Unbelievable.
3: It looks like the little bit I did is being multiplied right before our eyes.
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5: I got into a serious relationship, but his family was like involved in Santeria. They would do like Ouija boards and like, I mean, everything that you can think of like occult, like they were in it. And I feel like something just like sit on me. Like I was like shaking, crying. I just called out to Jesus. From that moment, I felt like God took it and was like, I'm gonna heal you.

0: time you got here?
1: All right, Hallelujah. What is it this time?
0: Oh, nothing. Nothing at all. I got grub cooked for 25 cowhands. Where's the cowhands? Or maybe me and you's driving them mossy-backed Texas critters all the way to Nevada by ourselves. I'm telling you right now, I quit.
2: This is the third time today you feathered out, Hallelujah.
0: I got a reason to be feathered out. Grub for 25 hands is spoiling there in the kettle. No one to eat it.
3: They're coming on behind.
0: I've been up since day. All 25 of them?
3: All 25 of them.
0: Cartwright, I don't know what you're thinking about, setting one man do all the cooking for a crowd like that. I've been up since daylight, cooking food, peeling potatoes, chalking the fire.
4: Throw up a picket line here.
2: Is that our hands?
3: No, just the advance party.
2: They sure are a scroungy-looking bunch, ain't they?
3: Well, I didn't have much choice. Not too many want to take a herd the way we're going. Brazos! Hoss, this is our new Segundo. Brazos, my son Hoss.
5: Hi. Brazos what?
4: Brazos, that's all.
3: Brazos rounded up our crew. He knows the country we'll be traveling.
2: Where'd you round him up? The nearest jail?
4: Some of them, maybe. Driving cattle up the trail ain't exactly my idea of a church social. I want the hardest boys I can find.
2: Well, it looks like you found them, mister.
3: Brazos, feed your men. We'll pull out at daybreak. And Brazos, let's not have any trouble.
4: Trouble, Mr. Cartwright? You know, trouble only comes to those who can't handle it.

0: washed his face in the frying pan, combed his hair.
1: Howdy.
0: Figured on eating, drag up some wood and get some water in the barrel. Trees right down there, creek just below the rise.
1: You were driving a herd north?
0: Now, what'd put an idea like that in your head? We just sashaying these critters up and down and down and up so they'll get an appetite for the vittles. Won't get too fat in the middle. Yeah. Trees right down there.
1: Who's the trail boss?
0: Mr. Ben Cartwright. I declare you're nothing but questions. Here. Creek right there below the rise. Take about 10 buckets to fill the barrel.
1: Yes, sir. This here, Mr. Cartwright, is he doing any hiring?
0: Now, boy, I got a passel of hungry trail hands to feed, and I ain't got no time to waste answering foolish questions.
1: Yes, sir. Maybe you could put in a word for me. My name's Sam Jackson.
0: You are the dangdest, gabbiest fella when there's work to be done. Maybe I'll put a word in for you, and maybe I won't.
1: Yes, sir. Thank you, sir.
2: Who's that?
0: Who's a young fella riding grub line? Seems to be a nice willing boy, too.
2: Yeah. I see you done put him to work.
3: Hallelujah. What do you got against cutting your own wood and hauling your own water?
0: It ain't in keeping with my position. Mr. Horse, my job's driving mules and cooking, and I'll thank you to keep your big, fat, cow-smelly hands out of my donuts.
2: My hands ain't neither cow-smelly.
0: Well, if you want to eat, you go and help that boy get in some wood. Somebody got to haul me some water.
4: Winter town to buy me some good. Got myself lost in a piece of wood.
2: Hallelujah, you undoubtedly got the worst voice I ever heard in my life.
0: Good enough for the mules. They like it.
2: They probably think you're some kin.

0: That axe ought not to be that heavy, kid. Oughtn't tuck you out like that.
1: Don't you tell me nothing about axes. I've been swinging axes all my life.
0: Oh? How many of them did you ever swing on an empty stomach? Yeah. You go on over and sit down. Oh, hallelujah, you ought to know better than send a man out on a job like this on an empty stomach. You looking for work?
1: I sure am.
0: What can you do?
1: Ride, rope, drive cows.
0: Right?
1: I can read and write and cipher up to the 12 times table.
0: You can.
1: And I know more about cows than any of them ragged-tailed brush poppers you got in your drive.
0: Well, that ain't saying a whole lot. Yeah. That ought to be plenty. We don't want to spoil old hallelujah. Come on, let's pick our meal, take it up, and get on back.
1: Okay.
0: Hallelujah, this ought to hold you for a while.
2: When are you going to get the rest of it?
0: Got us a new hand, Paul.
3: Looks like I might tug it out.
0: Yeah, I reckon he ain't been feeding regular. Hey, kid, come here a minute. This is... Dang, I don't think I got your name.
1: Sam Jackson.
3: Sam?
0: Sam's educated, Paul. He can read and write, cipher, and keep a tally book the whole shooting match.
3: Well, you looking for a job, son?
1: Yes, sir. I sure could use a job real handy.
3: Razos?
4: Yes, sir.
3: Sorry, Segundo. Brazos, this is Sam Jackson. Put him to work and fix him up with a string.
5: All right, Mr. Cartwright. This way, Sam, and I'll get you fixed up.
3: Looks like a nice boy. Something wrong?
0: No, Paul. I reckon everything's all right.
5: Kid. Sam Jackson, huh? When did they let you out, or did you bust out?
1: Now, look, Brazos, let's get this straight. You don't ask me no questions, and I won't cause you no trouble.
5: Now, you look. Nobody's causing anybody any trouble. Now, you and I always had the same kind of ideas, kid. And we still have.
1: I went to jail. You didn't.

0: Got a good book?
1: Yeah, pretty good.
0: Let me see. Hey, Paul. Pickwick Papers by Dickens. It's quite a book. You like it?
1: Yeah, I like it fine. I had it with me ever since I left home.
0: Where is home, Sam?
1: Back a ways.
0: Back a ways, which way?
1: I'm from Nagadosis.
0: Fur apiece. You don't sound much like a Texan.
1: Well, I ain't to begin with. My mom moved down with the relatives after Pa died.
2: Sam, how come you happen to be on this trail?
1: Well, I thought I'd like to make something of myself. And there ain't much opportunity for that in a place like Nagadosius. If you'll excuse me, I think I'll go check my horse. Good night. Good night, sir.
2: Good night. I like that boy. I said I like that boy.
0: Yeah, I heard you, Paul.
2: Yeah, what's bothering you?
0: I don't know for certain, Paul. There's something about that boy. I can't lay to exactly what it is. Sort of the same thing I feel about the colts every year at breaking time. They're a little uncertain and uneasy, and if you spook them the wrong way, they'll go bad on you every time.

0: Johnny. 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
1: The name's Sam Jackson.
0: Take it easy, kid. We gotta make some plans.
1: What I'm doing is personal, something I gotta take care of myself, and I don't want you spoiling it, you hear?
0: Oh, I ain't gonna spoil it, Johnny, but I want in on it. I got whipped out of town by that Sheriff Logan. I still got the marks on my back. Man, don't forget that.
1: I'm sorry, Brazos. I'm going it alone this time.

0: paying off the men, Captain?
1: Well, they're entitled to part of their wages.
0: Well, being entitled to it's one thing and money in the hand's another. Them galoots hit town with money, they're going to raise more devilment in one night than you've seen in your whole life. Well, they'll tree that town like a possum.
1: Hallelujah, will you tell me one thing?
0: Sure.
1: Why do folks name you Hallelujah instead of Jeremiah?
0: Jeremiah. Show him who's Jeremiah. Ain't you going to town with the rest of them border hellions?
2: You want to spend the money, Mr. Hicks. I'm saving.
0: No. What you saving your money for, boy?
2: Well, I want to make something of myself, and it seems a man needs money to do that.
0: You know, I worry when I hear a young fella talking like that. I really do. Ain't natural.
3: I understand you aim to hold your herd here. Plan on letting your men go into town?
1: Well, any law against it?
3: My name's John Logan. I'm sheriff for Waycross Station. I suggest you keep your men right here in camp.
1: My name's Ben Cartwright, Mr. Logan. My hands have come a long way with that herd, Mr. Logan. They're entitled to ease up a little. I won't stop them from going into town.
3: There's a deadline on Front Street. Any of your hands go above it, I'll run them in for disturbing the peace. If they resist, I'll kill them. Good day, sir.
1: Mr. Logan, enforcing the law is one thing. Killing a man's another. You kill any of my men, I'll come after you myself.
3: Mister, you've been fairly warned.

0: Kenny.
1: You made a mistake, mister. The name is Sam. Sam.
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1: Jackson.
0: Yeah, that's right. I made a mistake. I thought you were somebody I once knew. Long time ago.
8: Nothing like meeting old friends again, huh, kid?

0: I've changed my mind, Mr. Cartwright. I'd like some of my pay.
1: Are you going into town after all?
0: I'm going into town.

0: This is it, Mr. Cartwright.
1: What happens if we go beyond this point? What stops us?
0: 2 barrels a buck.
1: I guess this is as far as we go, boys.
2: Kind of an outfit are you running, Captain? Letting a town constable push you around.
0: Well, Brazos, I should have known you'd be along.
1: You know my foreman?
0: I know him.
2: Don't pay any attention to this tin star. Don't mean a thing. Why?
3: Go for your gun, Logan. I won't wait.
1: Put down that gun. Put it down. There'll be no killing. I'll obey the law. First one that starts anything will answer to me. That holds for you, Sheriff. You'll answer to me for any brutality to my crew.
0: Just see that they obey the law. All right, man, the town's yours. That part of it.
1: You heard the man. Sam, I want to talk to you. Why'd you throw in with Francis like that?
4: He's riding trail with us, ain't he?
1: Isn't that carrying loyalty to your outfit a little too far? What have you got against Sheriff Logan?
4: Mr. Cartwright, I just don't know what you're talking about.
1: Don't play cozy with me, boy. You answer my question.
4: He's my pa.
1: Your pa? You're gonna throw down on your own father?
4: That's right. And just as soon as I get the chance, I'm gonna kill him.

0: wild in here.
1: What do you mean, wild?
0: You know exactly what I mean.
1: I'm an honest businessman. And no badstoter's gonna come in here and tell me how to run that business.
0: You're a tin horn cheat, and you'll do exactly as I tell you. Or close up the street. Pass that around.
2: Hostile, ain't he?
1: He's ruined this town. You give $100 to be rid of him.
2: If I were you, I wouldn't make that kind of an offer. Somebody will have to take you up on it.
1: Have a good time?
3: It's all right.
2: Pretty, ain't you?
3: I guess so.
2: Don't play engine with me, boy. I can tell just looking at you what you're thinking. Want to meet her?
3: Don't do me any favors, Brussels.
2: I owe you a favor for siding me out on the street. Come on. Sam, meet Melinda Bowers. Melinda, meet Sam. He's all right.
4: Well, I'd just love it if your friend would sit down and buy me a bottle of wine, Brussels. We could talk, get to know each other better.
2: We sure could. Sam, buy the little lady a bottle of wine.
3: I'd be real pleased, Miss Melinda.
2: I'll order it for you. Logan?
0: Well, what can I do for you two gentlemen?
2: Mr. Logan, either my son or I would like to accompany you on your rounds.
0: Oh? What good would that do?
2: Well, you said you didn't want to see any trouble on the part of my crew. Thought we'd like to prevent that trouble before any of it ever gets started.
0: You think that your talk would be more effective than my scattergun?
2: Well, they're my crew.
0: Mr. Cartwright, how many trail drives have you made up from Texas?
1: I've made my share.
0: Mr. Cartwright, I drove a half a dozen herds before I turned peace officer. I didn't have any more control over my trail gangs than you do.
1: I'm aware of the problems, Mr. Logan.
0: Mr. Cartwright, you've got the scum of the border driving your herds. You're completely at their mercy. Now, you tromp on them hard enough to keep them in line, they'll quit you, leaving you with 2,000-3,000 head, 900 miles from a market. You can't afford that.
1: They're my cattle. Let me worry about them.
0: I'm not talking about cattle. I'm talking about some crazy, boozed-up trail hand. Thinks it might be fun to blow out all the glass windows on Main Street. Well, if he tries it, I'm going to have to stop him. And if I have to kill him, I'll do that, too.
1: Don't you think that's a mite unreasonable?
0: Either of you men ever see a town get treed?
5: No, sir, I can't say it we have. Must be quite a sight.
0: Yeah. Yeah, it's quite a sight. Property smashed. Men beaten up for no reason at all except some drunken cowboy feels like it. Buildings set on fire. And the women. Oh, the women. A lot of broken, weeping women left in a town after it's been treed by a trail gang.
1: I've heard of things like that happening.
0: You've heard of it? Well, I've seen it right here less than 2 years ago. And your foreman, Mr. Cartwright, fellow they called Brazos, he was in on that fandango. When it was all over with, I tied him to the tail of a wagon and black-snaked him out of town. Now he's come back, looking for more trouble.
1: What about your son? Did you black-snake him out of town, too?
0: You know about that?
1: I know about it.
0: My son's pushing to get himself killed. I don't want to oblige him. Well, now it's started. What are you waiting for?
6: Oh!
5: Let me take care of him.
6: Hey there, Big Muddy.
7: Don't you come near me. Don't you come near me. I am bad and I am mean.
5: Oh, I'll bet you are.
1: He knows what he's doing.
5: You're just about the meanest and baddest thing I've run into in my life. Why, a man could die downright happy just after shaking the hand of a mean killer like you.
7: You want to shake my hand? Is that all? Ain't gonna kill you?
5: Why, sure. I tell you, it'd be an honor and a privilege getting killed by a bad man like you. I don't think tonight's a real good night for killing, do you?
7: Your old friend. How could I ever think of killing an old friend like you?
5: Take him down to the livery stable and let him sleep it off, Paul.
1: Good idea.
0: Can't you find anything better to do than sit in a saloon?
8: I'll see you later.
4: You two boys know each other?
0: We met.
2: What do you think you're up to, boy?
9: I don't see as how that's any of your business, Mr. Cartwright.
2: You signed on as one of my trail gang. Getting those cattle back to Nevada is my business. You stay away from Logan. Yeah, keep this gentleman here for a while.
4: What was that all about?
10: Why don't I just buy you another bottle of wine, Miss Melinda?
4: Some other time. I'm through work now. I'm going home.
2: I'll walk you home.
4: What about that fella you work for? You heard what he said.
10: He didn't say anything about not taking you home.
4: Been a long time since anybody worried about me getting home. I'll get my cape.
11: Hitting love pretty good, ain't you, kid?
10: You gonna take her home?
11: Yeah. She lives across the deadline. You know what that means, don't you?
10: I said I was taking the lady home.
4: You ready?
10: I'm ready.
4: Something on your mind, cowboy?
10: I was wondering about you. Your face don't match the way you talk. And sometimes your talk don't match, well, the things you do.
4: Well, I'm sorry I don't have time to explain it to you. This is as far as you go. That's Sheriff Logan's deadline.
10: Warning. Trail hands forbidden beyond this point.
4: You read good. That means you.
10: I don't care about that tin horn, Sheriff. I'm walking you home.
4: All right. We don't have far to go. I live right around the corner at the hotel.
10: Miss Bowers?
4: Why don't you call me Melinda? Other cowboys do.
10: Well, there's something I'd kind of like to ask you.
4: I'll bet a pretty it's going to be, how did I ever get into this life?
10: I didn't mean to pry.
4: No, it's all right. I'm used to it.
10: What I meant was, well, you ain't always worked at Jake Rudabaugh's saloon, have you?
4: Ever since those men on that trail gang I did.
10: What trail gang? What men you talking about?
4: Just a bunch of fellas. Having a good time, at least to start with. Men like yourself and Brazos and the rest of you. There was one I liked a lot. Had more fun I ever had in my whole life. But then they went wild and hoorahed the town. By the time John Logan organized things and cleaned them out, well, the decent folks just wouldn't give a job to anybody that had anything to do with the trail gang. So there was nothing left for me to do but go to Rudabaugh's saloon.
10: Sounds to me like all you was doing is having a little fun.
4: Try and tell that to the good people of Waycross. Good night, kid.
10: Good night, Melinda.
12: There's a lot more to being a peace officer than just busting up fights. Now, when there's a trail gang in town, I make the rounds all night long. Never try to walk the same route twice. You might run into some...
13: Evening, Hoss.
12: 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You're over the deadline.
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12: 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Well, I'm taking you in.
13: 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And don't...
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12: Thanks. Help me take a minute.

0: long are you figuring on leaving him in there?
1: Overnight, anyway. If somebody wants to take responsibility for him, they can bail him out in the morning.
0: Sam, I'm sorry to see you get yourself in this trouble. I reckon you kind of brought it on yourself going across that deadline, though.
2: Well, wasn't this, it'd have been something else. He's out to get me, is all it is. He always has been.
0: Oh, Sam, I can't believe that.
2: What do you know about it? You want to know what kind of a father he is? He sent me to prison when I was just a kid.
0: Prison? What'd you do to go to prison?
2: Nothing. Not a thing. I was running around with some fellas. Brazos was one of them.
3: Who rode a town one night? Just letting off some steam.
2: Some woman got hit by a stray bullet. Could have been anybody's bullet. But I spent a year in jail. Because my pa wanted to show the world how tough he was.
0: Sam, did you ever think that maybe you did that to save you some bigger trouble later on?
2: Yeah, I thought about it. I thought about it plenty. All the time I was locked up, I thought about how I was going to get back at him for what he'd done to me.
0: Boy, you can't carry that with you the rest of your life.
2: Oh, I don't intend to. I'm going to kill him.

0: Put it on until you're well out of town.
1: Wait for me outside, Sam. I told you not to lean too hard on my men.
0: And I told you what the limits were and what would happen if your men set foot over that line.
1: The boy was doing no harm.
0: He broke an ordinance.
1: Whose ordinance? The town's or your own little ordinance? I can appreciate a hard man doing a hard job the hard way. I can understand, I can like a tough man. But I can't understand and I cannot like a man who would do a thing like this to his own son.
0: I never let personal considerations interfere with the law.
1: Is that why your son was so willing to kill you when you placed him under arrest?
0: Mr. Cartwright, that's none of your business.

0: I know why you're here. The answer is no. I'm not going to open up the town.
1: Now, see here, John. Let's talk this over like sensible men. The town is losing money.
2: Judge Armbrust is right, Logan. It isn't just this crew we'll lose money on, but all the other crews coming up the trail behind them. If they find out the town's closed, they'll avoid us like the 7-year itch.
1: This town used to collect $600-$700 in fines alone from trail hands. Almost enough to pay you your salary, John.
0: 75% of that money went right into your pocket, Judge. Your court clerk got the rest of it.
1: Now, look here.
0: Don't care nothing. When you brought me here, you brought me here to clean up this town. There's only one way to do it. Let's keep it closed. Closed tight. There'll be no compromise while I'm sheriff.
2: Well, maybe you won't be sheriff much longer.
0: All right, do it your way for a while. When you're sick of it, let me know. I'll be here waiting. A good day, gentlemen.

0: you about that cut on your face.
1: Hallelujah. Take a look at this, please.
2: You hear the owl, seen the elephant, huh? Sit down there on that stool and let me have a look at that face. It's fine. That horse got a real professional touch when it comes to buffalo. Yes, sir. That boy learned how taking care of his little brother. Seems those two never go to town on Saturday night. Horse don't come home carrying little Joe across the saddle. Bet he saved his skin 100 times or more just trying to keep him out of trouble.
1: Didn't keep me out of trouble.
2: And when the way it was told to me, that don't amount to much. Slow down your eating for a couple of days. Don't spoil your appetite.
3: What happened, Johnny? It's like I told you, man. I'll not try to do a job alone.
1: I'll get to Logan yet.
3: Sure, Johnny. But now we'll do it my way. Now, Logan's plumb ticklish about that town of his. If we were to ride in there and start taking it apart...
1: I told you before, this is something between him and me, personal.
3: But you wouldn't object to me and the boys flushing him out into the open for you, would you?
4: Brazos?
3: Yes, sir. I said we'd do it my way, Johnny.
4: Yes, sir. Brazos have decided to pull out first thing tomorrow morning.
3: Was that right, Captain? Well, in that case, I better try to get the boys back from town early.
4: Nobody goes to town. You've had your fun. Go back into town, it'll mean trouble.
3: That's right, Captain. But if you try to stop me and my boys from going back, that's going to cause trouble, too. Unless you figure that it's no trouble for you and that boy of yours and that stove-up cook of yours to drive this herd to Nevada all by yourselves.
5: You're threatening me, Brazos.
3: Oh, now, Captain, don't get sudden. There's no call for it. No call for it at all. It's just that I've got a personal interest in Sheriff Logan and that town of his. No man blacksnakes me and gets away with it.
5: I'm not interested in your personal grudges.
3: You ain't, Captain? Well, you should be. The rest of these boys, they're interested in my personal grudges, ain't you, boys? I guess I should have told you at the start of this drive, Captain. These boys do what I say, not what you say.

0: your war bag and get. The rest of you settle down. You hired honest trail hands, and by thunder, you'll finish this job.
1: You're gonna have to back that up, Captain. All right, boys. Tell him to put his gun away. Boss. How about you, Johnny? You coming along? You kind of wanted to pay your pa another visit, didn't you?
0: Stay out of this, Sam.
2: I don't reckon I can stay out of this, Mr. Cartwright. I got a personal grudge, too, that ain't finished yet.
0: How about you, Cookie?
3: I'm sticking with the captain.
0: Well, suit yourself and get over here. Right, you two. Take their guns and keep your eyes on them. I don't want anybody spoiling our fun. Come on, boys.

0: see you. After last night, we wanted a chance to show you just how sorry we were for what happened. Judge Armbruster, tell these men what we decided on for today.
1: Well, we want to see you boys enjoy yourselves. Spend your money in our stores. We've lifted Sheriff Logan's deadline, and our merchants are staying up late in order to serve you. The town is yours.
2: Well, ain't that nice. Boys, ain't that the nicest thing you ever heard in your lives? Tell you what, Judge. Maybe you can get Sheriff Logan to come down and have a drink with us. Socialize a little.
1: Well, I'm afraid, sir, I have no control over Sheriff Logan's movements.
2: What kind of a judge do you call that? Boys, I just elected a new judge, namely me.
3: Sir.
2: You're in contempt of court, mister. Show the man how we treat contempt of court.
4: Judge, meet the boy.
5: 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Come on, man, take it easy.
2: Boys, the drinks are on the house. They're all free.
6: Why should I?
5: Gentlemen, please, there's no reason to destroy property!

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0: All the fun. Ain't nothing, all the liquid refreshments.
9: Yeah. Old Brazos is probably buying drinks for everybody in town, don't you reckon, Hallelujah?
0: Yeah, buying them or stealing them. Anyway, he's getting them.
10: Hallelujah. You still got that bottle of whiskey back there?
0: Sure have, Captain. We ain't had many snake bites this trip. Well, you fellas care for a swallow? Or no better than to ask you. Now, let me see. Where did I hide that the last time? Oh, you're always getting it. It ought to be in here somewhere. It's right next to the beans.
10: Find it yet?
0: Not yet. I'll find her. She's around here somewhere. Let's see. I had it right behind the flower night before last. I'll find her. Here it is. Here it is. I know it was there somewhere. Ain't much left in it. Here you are, Captain.
10: What'd you put in that bottle?
0: Coal oil. Didn't think I'd leave any whiskey in the bottle, did you?
10: Yeah, well, I'll give you back a full bottle of whiskey from town. Hey, look out the thing.

0: boy.
1: Why did he come out, Bratzos? What's he waiting for?
2: He'll make his play when he's ready.
1: Why wait on him? Let's go in after him now.
2: You hurry. We got plenty of time. The boys ain't hardly liquored up enough yet.

0: Let me go in there and get breakfast right now.
1: Never mind, they've got a sheriff in this town.
0: Yeah, well, it don't seem to me like he's doing a very good job.
1: Maybe he's got something in his mind.
2: Well, are you satisfied, Mr. Cartwright? Did you take a good look at what can happen to a town?
1: You were right, Sheriff. We couldn't control them.
2: And you can't control them now. It's just going to have to run its course.
0: Mr. Logan, you got a job to do, and you're getting paid to do it.
2: Paid to do it? The good citizens of this town told me not to interfere with their money-making enterprises. Well, it's those enterprises that pay my salary. I was reminded of that.
1: You mean you're not going to do anything to stop them out there?
2: I am going to sit right here until I get orders from the people who pay me.
1: Since when do you wait for orders? What's your real reason, Logan?
2: What do you mean?
1: Your son is out there with that gang. Could that have anything to do with your decision to stay here inside? What are you ashamed of, Logan? Being a father?
2: What do you want me to do? Go out there and kill my boy.
3: Buy you a bottle of wine, kid? I owe you one.
4: What are you doing here?
3: You think of a better place?
4: After all that's happened, I didn't think you'd come back.
3: Why? Just another trail gang to me. It's happened before and it'll happen again. It's always the same.
4: You don't think things can change?
3: Sure, they can change. Enough people decide to back up Sheriff Logan.
4: Well, I wouldn't count on him for anything.
3: Then you don't know him very well.
4: Don't I? He's my father.
3: Your father?
4: That's right. And I'm here to kill him.
5: Hey, Sam. Linda, what'd I tell you? He's a pretty good boy, ain't he?
3: Yeah. He's the best thing that's happened to me in a long time.
5: What's the matter with her?
4: Nothing. Ain't it time yet?
5: Yeah, it's time.
6: Come on, boys, let's go!

0: I guess it's time.
1: Logan, don't you go out to him.
2: Come on out!
1: Let me talk to him.
0: He's my boy. He's my problem.

I've been waiting for this for a long time, Mr. Logan. Make your move.

0: You all right?
1: Sure, son. All right, men. We still got a bunch of cows to drive to Nevada.

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3: Haddon? Those pig stickers mean what I think they mean?
4: Yeah, Indian for barbed wire.
3: Why?
4: Oh, graves. Indians hereabout believe their ancestors are buried yonder. They call it the Mountain of the Dead.
3: Sort of a sacred burial ground?
4: Yeah, I guess you might say that. Even the Indians won't go much past here.
3: Hey, wait a minute. We're not going in there, are we?
4: Of course we're going in there. Burial ground or no burial ground. That's the best fur trapping country west of the Missouri.

0: No.
1: The white trappers passed the lances. They set foot on the mountain.
2: They were punished. We are not here to take scalps, but to find the spirit of White Buffalo Woman. Daco, you are my son, but I ask that you go beyond the place of the Forbidden Stone to seek the spirit.
3: If my brother is to go beyond the Forbidden Stone, I will go with him, my father.
2: You know that you go to your death.
4: We know, father.
2: Dark. Tolka, by these tokens of my medicine, the spirit woman will know you, my sons. You must not fail.
3: Our lives are pledged, father.

0: I wouldn't.
1: Because we've got cattle to move. That's why. We've got fences to build, timber to cut.
2: What do you mean I wouldn't?
0: Right now, this is Yorktown, Bunker Hill, and Valley Forge all rolled into one.
1: I'll say this just once more. This is no time for a trip to Nevada City.
0: Pa's winning.
3: The only time. If I miss Ira Fairbanks this trip, who knows when I'll get another chance to see his windmill.
2: Listen, any time Adam's talking like that, he's winning.
4: Now, you know as well as I that we have Roundup facing us next week, and you talk to me about windmills.
3: Yes, windmills. And you know as well as I that it'll take a miracle to get the water up on that north section, and Fairbanks' windmill might be it.
1: Fairbanks' windmill. All this man has is a theory. We know nothing about him or his reputation. Now, you can't leave us short-handed just to go to talk to a man who's probably a crackpot.
3: Crackpot?
1: Yes, crackpot.
3: A long time ago, a man fooled around with a thing he called a cotton gin. His name was Whitney, and they called him a crackpot, too. And they said the same thing about a man called what? Until his steam engine made history. And before that, there was a man who thought the world was round.
1: You missed one.
3: Who?
1: In between those last two gentlemen you mentioned, there was another man who rode around looking for windmills, and his name was Don Quixote, and he was a crackpot. You and your education.
3: Education is progress. Now, what have you got against it?
1: I don't have anything against education. As long as it doesn't interfere with your thinking.

0: Let's get back as soon as you can.
1: Thanks, Pa.
2: Hey, Adam, what...
1: Nice day for a ride.
2: Hey, Pa, I'd have bet you'd have won that argument.
0: Windmills. Guess a man just has to do something about them.

0: I carry the medicine of the Shoshone and the power of our shaman, my father Chato. Our people die in their lodges. We have need of your medicine.
1: I'm sorry that your people are sick, but there is nothing I can do for them.
0: I have already vouched my life. My people wait.
1: I'm sorry.
0: I promise to bring you back. You are flesh. You are as I. As other people. Even as a young squaw of our tribe.
1: Please, you must not do that. You must not touch me.
0: I touch you. And I live. My father would not believe that...
1: I don't care about your father. Let me be.
0: I will take you to my father. He must see that you are nothing but a white squaw. That you cannot help the Shoshone. That your very presence here on this mountain of our dead is a shame and a desecration.
1: Get away from me. I don't care about your superstitions. Stand up for me. I know what would happen in your village. You would kill me.
0: Squaw, I would kill you here and now.
2: Put it down. I said put it down.

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Help me. 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

0: Who are you? I couldn't hurt you if I wanted to.
1: If I wanted your life, I would not have returned.
0: Will you tell me who you are?
1: I'm called White Buffalo Woman.
0: White Buffalo Woman? The spirit woman of the legends of the Plains Indians? I hope you know what you're doing.
1: Don't move.
0: Thanks.

0: Olaf Halvorsen. Born 1810. Bergen, Norway. Married to Elizabeth Carr, Bridgeport, Connecticut, 1838. Daughter Ruth, born August 3rd, 1840. Wife died 1846. July 14th. We left St. Joe this morning. The soldiers said it was too late in the season to start, but Daddy laughed at them. He is not afraid, for at home in Norway, he was used to hard winters and heavy snow in the mountains. October 8th. Our axle is broken, and Daddy left yesterday in the morning and hasn't come back yet. It is cold, and we can hear the howling of the wolves.
1: That blade would not have missed in the lodge of a bannock.
0: And in the home of Ruth Halvorsen?
1: You have heard my name?
0: A white buffalo woman is a myth. But Ruth Halvorsen is, or was, real.

0: Remember this. You are here because you helped me. Stay until you can travel. But keep away from me, or I'll forget I owe you anything.
1: In other words, welcome.
2: Aside from your many other accomplishments, I see you also run a trap line.
0: I trade the pelts for supplies.
2: Well, now, I'm a fair hand with hides. Could I help? Until I can travel, you're going to have to put up with me. Now, there's no reason why we can't try to understand each other.
0: How?
2: We could start with Ruth Halverson.
0: Ruth Halverson was a child.
2: What happened after your father left the wagon?
0: I never saw him again. In the spring, a Bannock hunting party found me. They took me to their village. I stayed there as one of them. Until the hunters came. White hunters. They wanted our furs. And when we refused, they attacked us. All the braves, the women, the children, they killed. I found my way here, to the Mountain of the Dead. Shoshone saw me, told his people he had seen white buffalo woman raised from the grave. To them, I'm a great spirit woman. Until today, they have left me in peace here, in my own world, to live my own life.
2: Ruth, the only real life for you is with your own people.
0: Since the Bannocks died, I have no people.

0: Shaman.
1: Where are my sons?
2: We waited at the place of the Forbidden Stone. There is no sign of Dako or Talka.
3: They would have returned by now if they could.
1: My sons have failed. But perhaps where a son fails, a father can succeed. I will go to the Mountain of the Dead.
2: We shall go with you, Shaman.

0: What do you want?
1: Nothing. It doesn't matter.
0: Wait. Is something wrong with you?
1: No, there's nothing wrong with me. That's just it.
0: Then what is it you want?
1: Well, I, there was a razor with your Bible. Well, it can wait.
0: Why do you want a razor?
1: Well, for shaving.
0: Shaving?
1: Well, you can't remember it. It's a little difficult to describe. You see, most men...
0: I know. I remember watching my father. I'll get it for you.
1: No. It can wait.
0: There is something the matter. What is it?
1: My education just interfered with my thinking for a minute. But it's all right.

0: Oh, Adam's horse just came in.
1: Adam's horse?
0: Yes, sir. He still got the saddle on him.
2: There's no marks on him, Pa. No nothing.
1: Horse seems to be all right.
0: Yeah. Nobody's ridden him for a while, either.
2: Well.
1: Fool boy. Probably got down for water.
2: Come on, Pa. You know better than that.
0: Boy, I think we ought to go after him.
1: Joe, you get some food ready.
2: Right, Pa.
1: Hoss, saddle up the horses. Better bring a spare.

0: My father had a big strap to make his razor sharp. Does it hurt?
1: A little. Has to be done, though. Otherwise, the beard would be down here. Some men let the beards grow, but others shave them off.
0: Ouch. I think you would be better off with your beard down to here.
1: You know, I think maybe you're right. You're very nice when you smile.
0: You've done enough. I can finish. It looks much better.
2: Naturally, it takes a real engineer.
0: Let me help you.
1: Anytime.
0: Sit down. Building a roof with one leg?
1: Man has to earn his keep.
0: Not with a wound like this.
1: Do you know what your name means?
0: My name?
1: Ruth. Means compassion, pity. Until now, I never believed it.
0: You will be able to leave very soon.
1: Why are you afraid of me?
0: I fear no man.
1: Ruth? You forgot this.

0: No, Casca, no. Do you too wish to be struck down by the medicine of the white buffalo woman, as my son was? Her powers are greater than all the medicine of the Shoshone. That is why she must go back with us. Only she can save our people from the great sickness. Tiawa, Casca, find her camp, then return to me.
1: And a certain man of Bethlehem, Judah, went to sojourn in the country of Moab, he and his wife and his two sons.
2: You read very well. The Old Testament, Book of Ruth. Like you, she had gone into a strange land.
1: And the name of the man was?
2: Elimelech. And the name of his wife, Naomi.
1: Entreat me not to leave thee.
2: Or to return from following after thee.
1: A long time ago, my father used to read it to me. That part of my life died with him.
2: Finish the quotation.
1: For whither thou goest, I will go, and where thou lodgest, I will lodge.
2: And thy people shall be my people, and thy God, my God. Ruth, come back with me.
1: Back? Where?
2: Where you belong. Leave White Buffalo Woman where she belongs, with the graves of the past.
1: I found peace here.
2: The people who are buried.
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2: We here have found peace. What you found is a hiding place.
1: What can your world offer me that I don't have right here?
2: People of your own kind.
1: I know nothing but evil of my father's people.
2: Look, Ruth, you say this is your home where you belong. Well, it can't be.
1: Why can't it be?
2: Because you're alone. I have a stubborn father and two hard-headed brothers. To me, they're home, no matter where they live.
1: Well, I have no one.
2: On this mountain, you're a legend. And a legend leads a lonely life. In the world out there, you wouldn't be alone. Music, books, sound of laughter. All you have to do is come back and let me do the rest. Ruth, come back with me.
1: No, let me be.
2: Ruth, you can't keep on running. Whatever you're hiding from must be faced, and now.
1: I can't. Please let
2: me
1: go.
2: Ruth, tell me now what really happened.
1: Two of those men caught me. I fell and they were there laughing. They grabbed me and one of them hit me and I got my hand on a knife. His face. He screamed and I broke away and ran.
2: And now you can forget it.

0: Chato, shaman of the Shoshone, brings you tribute.
1: I accept your tribute, Chato. But not your presence here with your warriors.
0: Only the spirit of the great white buffalo woman can conquer the sickness that has come to our lodges.
1: My heart cries for you people, but the white buffalo woman must stay here with the ashes of the past.
0: The ashes of the past are the lies of a white man.
1: To the spirit woman, Chato, all men are brothers. It is for me to judge who is welcome on the Mountain of the Dead. You have my answer. Take your warriors.

0: You must go.
1: Not without you.
0: But Adam, don't you understand? They'll kill you.
1: I won't go without you.
0: Then we'll find a way past the Shoshone together.
2: Wait here and watch. When the white man is alone, take him alive. She will hear my words or watch him die.
3: Dear Lord, accept these souls into heaven. May they rest in peace forever and ever. Amen.

0: And from the signs, Adam got this far. But he didn't meet the same fate these two trappers did.
1: Where do you think he'd go from here?
0: Must have gone into the mountain.
2: Adam would know better than that.
1: And maybe he had no choice.
0: Well, we're not going to find him standing around here.

0: You weren't asleep at all.
1: Didn't you ever hear of the spider and the fly? Now I know why they gave me my name. My folks must have known that I belonged in the Garden of Eden.
0: I wonder if they knew about me and Shoshone.
1: Ruth, we'll eat tonight. I want you to have something. When a man is betrothed to a woman, he gives her a ring. And as long as she wears that ring, they belong to each other.
0: Adam, I will be your wife.
1: I love you very much. Love, honor, and obey. I kind of like that last word.
0: That last word, Mr. Cartwright, we'll talk about when I get back. Adam? It's a beautiful ring.

0: I'm ready, Shaman.
1: We must hurry, Spirit Woman. Already too many of our people lie dead.
0: Even your sons.
1: Even my sons.
0: We will do all we can for the Shoshone who still live.

0: Let's get him over.
1: Easy. Easy with him.
0: Adam?
2: Huh? Ruth?
1: Easy, boy.
2: Dad going, Adam. Looks like you tangled with a grizzly.
1: And got beat.
3: Shoshone took Ruth.
0: Who?
3: The girl that saved my life. She lives here.
0: Girl here?
2: Fever.
3: She's not imaginary, she's real. Her name's Ruth Halverson. There's a Bible in the hut.
2: How come the Shoshone took her, Adam?
3: They thought she was a spirit. Reincarnation of one of their gods.
0: I'm going after her. I gotta find her. You try to stop me, I'll walk all over you, both of you.
1: Pa? Found a Bible. Some writing in the front. Olaf Halverson, daughter Ruth, born 1840. There's something inside marking a page.
3: I gave her this ring. I wanted to marry her.
0: If she left this ring behind, then she must have gone of her own free will.
3: She did it to save my life. That's why I've got to go after her.
0: If you do that, you sign her death warrant for sure. Now, she's a girl. She's not a spirit woman. That's true. But the Shoshone believe she is. If you destroy that belief in her, you destroy her. You destroy them, too.
2: That's right, Adam. If they believe in her that strongly, then maybe she'll be able to be of some help to them.
0: You've got to let her go for now, Adam. Maybe someday. Come on, let's get some food.

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10: In 1949, a bold and dynamic young preacher set out on a journey that would have an impact on every continent for generations to come. 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
11: There are many things about God that I don't understand or comprehend. I accept his revelation of himself.
10: He's brought races and denominations together toward a common purpose as he's preached in 185 countries around the world.
12: Christ belongs to all people. He belongs to the whole world.
10: He has stood alongside presidents, met with dignitaries and world leaders. And today, Billy Graham is recognized among the most influential religious leaders in the history of the world. 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
13: Now tonight, I want you to turn with me to the fifth chapter of the book of Revelation. The fifth chapter of the book of Revelation. These words. And I saw in the right hand of him that sat on the throne a book written within and on the backside, sealed with seven seals. And I saw a strong angel proclaiming with a loud voice, "Who is worthy to open the book and to loose the seals thereof?" And no man in heaven, nor in earth, neither under the earth, was able to open the book, neither to look thereon. And I wept much because no man was found worthy to open and to read the book, neither to look thereon. And one of the elders saith unto me, "Weep not. Behold, the Lion of the tribe of Judah, the Root of David, hath prevailed to open the book and to loose the seven seals thereof." And I beheld, and lo, in the midst of the throne and of the four beasts, and in the midst of the elders stood a lamb, as it had been slain, having seven horns and seven eyes, which are the seven spirits of God sent forth into all the earth. And he came, and he took the book out of the right hand of him that sat upon the throne. And when he had taken the book, the four beasts and the 24 elders fell down before the Lamb, having every one of them harps and golden vials full of odors, which are the prayers of the saints. And they sang a new song, saying, "Thou art worthy to take the book and to open the seals thereof, for thou wast slain and hast redeemed us to God by thy blood out of every kindred and tongue and people and nation. For thou hast made us kings and priests, and we shall reign on the earth." And I beheld, and I heard the voice of many angels round about the throne, and the beast and the elders, and the number of them were 10,000 times 10,000 and thousands of thousands, saying with a loud voice, "Worthy is the Lamb that was slain to receive power and riches and wisdom and strength and honor and glory and blessing." And every creature which is in heaven and on earth and under the earth, and such as are in the sea and all that are in them, heard I saying, "Blessed and honor and glory and power be unto him that sitteth upon the throne and unto the Lamb forever and ever." And the four beasts said, "Amen." And the 24 elders fell down and worshipped him that liveth forever and ever and ever. This is a picture of a scene that is going to take place someday in heaven at the throne of God. These 24 elders that you read about here represent the 12 apostles, and they represent the 12 tribes of Israel. The four beasts that it says is a mistranslation. It's four creatures, angelic beings, mighty beings of God, and they're at the throne of God. And God has never allowed anybody to look into the future. No one can look into the future. We have computers today searching in many laboratories, whether it's the Pentagon or whether it's in the Soviet Union or throughout the world, trying to find out what's going to happen next. What is the enemy going to do next? God has it in that book, and it was sealed. And the reason John was weeping is because nobody could open those seals. Nobody was worthy to open these seals, because these seals held the secret of the past, present, and future of the human race. And God was going to show through these seals what is about to come upon the earth. And John saw that nobody was worthy to open them. And he wept. Then an angel came to him and said, "Don't weep anymore. There's somebody here worthy. He is the Lion. He's a lion. The Root of David hath prevailed." Then when John looked, he didn't see a lion. If somebody tells me as we're traveling along, there's a garden, I expect to see a garden. If somebody says there's an airplane, I expect to see an airplane. If somebody says that's a train, I expect to see a train. But he didn't say that. He didn't see that. When he looked, instead of seeing a lion, he saw a lamb. A sacrificial lamb who had died. And this lamb was the only one in all of heaven, on all the earth, or under the earth, or in hell, that was able to open those seals. I'm writing a book right now. It'll be out, I hope, this fall, about November 1st. on the four horsemen of the apocalypse. And I've been working on it for many months, and we're getting toward the end of it, hopefully, now. And I have been amazed at the things that, in the research that I've done, and friends have helped me do, at what is about to happen on the earth. The four horsemen, I can hear their hoofbeats now, approaching, and so can you. And we see in our newspapers and on our television screens the evidence of these four horsemen. Will those four horsemen come under the first seal? The seal that is to be broken, and God is going to pour out upon the world judgment. And the fifth chapter that I've just read is really one of the most thrilling in the Bible. There was a period of silence, and then John weeping, no one able to open the book, and out of the midst of the throne came the lion, but not in the form of a lion, but a lamb which had been slain, and the book was open, and it reveals the past, present, and future. The secret of the ages is out at last. And it says that by thy blood God has reconciled the world unto himself through the death of his only begotten Son. Now there are several great words on the power and value of the blood around which the music of the angelic host in this fifth chapter of Revelation is gathered. The first word is redemption. For as much as ye know that ye were not redeemed with corruptible things such as silver and gold, but with the precious blood of Christ, a lamb without blemish. You go to a pawn shop, and articles of value are placed for a loan. A time limit is set, and the failure of the borrower to reimburse with interest, the pawn shop automatically releases the article to the public. And any person putting up that amount required is able to buy out of the pawn that article. And this is called redemption. We redeem it out of the pawn shop. Now, the Bible teaches that we as a human race are in the pawn shop of the devil. And by disobedience, we're enslaved and spiritually under his authority, unable to redeem ourselves. And Christ died on the cross and paid the price for our salvation and redeemed us by the giving of his own blood. I read about a Roman slave girl who was given her freedom. And the girl jumps on the ground and says, "You've redeemed me, and I will serve you faithfully the rest of my life." Fallen man and women are on the auction block with no one to redeem us. We're lost. We're going to judgment in hell. What are we going to do? That's where Jesus Christ came and died and shed his blood and gave his blood to pay for our sins and to redeem us. And if you are not under the blood, you're not going to go to heaven. You must be under the blood. Are you sure that that experience has been yours? You have to repent of sin and receive Christ into your own heart. Then the second word is remission, which means forgiveness. Matthew 26, "For this is my blood of the New Testament, which is shed for many for the remission of sins." And we go back again to the Old Testament. Hebrews quotes it. "And almost all things are by the law purged with blood, and without the shedding of blood is no forgiveness." The blood, you see, is a shadow and a type in the Old Testament, and it was sprinkled on the tabernacle, the vessels, the book, the congregations annually. And this action enabled God to forgive sin. Divine justice was satisfied, and divine mercy extended through the types of blood. And Jesus, in his death on the cross, made possible the forgiveness of sins and the extension of mercy at the same time. Holiness was left pure. And while mercy and love provided the demands of justice, this is the heart of the gospel. There is no gospel but this. And then another word associated with blood is cleansing. 1 John 1:7, "But if we walk in the light as he is in the light, we have fellowship one with another, and the blood of Jesus Christ, his Son, continues to cleanse us from all sin." When you come to the cross, not only does he cleanse all the past sins, but that blood is available for any present or future sins, so that you stand before God justified, ready to go to heaven. That's a marvelous thing to have happen to you. You see, fire is a cleansing power. The jeweler is often called upon to refashion some old silver or gold, and the article is placed in a pot over an alcohol flame. and allowed to remain there for several hours. And the boiling process cleanses. Corrosion and dust and other metals come to the surface and are dipped off. It's called dross. And that's what what the blood of Christ does. It cleanses. It takes all those bad elements out and leaves you standing before God justified and pure. God can no longer see your sins. You can take some brown sugar and dip it in a blood from animals, and it'll bleach the sugar next to the snow in its whiteness. We're cleansed by blood in the spiritual realm. The process is that of repentance and faith. To all who would forsake sin, God offers a new chance. Then there's another word. There's redemption and remission and justification and cleansing. Then there's peace. Peace in the midst of a world filled with war. We're told that there are 40 wars going on right now in the world. And there's all sorts of wars in families. All sorts of wars between friends going on. In Colossians 1:20 it says, "And having made peace through the blood of his cross, by him to reconcile all things unto himself." Because of that blood, we can have peace. There are three types of peace spoken of in the Bible. First is peace with God. You see, God says that because of our sins, we're at war with him. He makes peace at the cross. Then there's the peace of God that the Holy Spirit produces in you. When you come to Christ, you have a peace that you've never known before. Think of the restlessness in the world today. Among so many of us, the pressures that we live under. But to think of having peace in the midst of it all. And then there's peace between nations. And that's going to happen someday when Jesus comes back again and reign as King of Kings and Lord of Lords. I'll talk about that Sunday afternoon. There's absolute harmony in heaven because of the shed blood. I heard about a famous incident in the First World War. A terrible battle had taken place, and there were two wounded soldiers. One was a German and the other was French. And as they lay near each other on the field, the Frenchman gave his enemy a drink of cool water for his tongue. Then they clasped hands and they prayed. And the dying German said, "There'll be no war on the other side." And in a few moments, they were both on the other side. And there's no war there. Peace. But you can have that peace here and now. In the midst of the troubles and trials and discouragements of life and the pressures of life, you can have the peace of God that passeth all understanding right now. There's no war going on in the heart of those who really know Christ if you surrender to him. Not only is there peace, but there's also another word, access. Access. "But now in Christ Jesus, ye who were far off are made nigh by the blood of Christ." We can come straight into the presence of God. We don't have to come through a third person. "Having therefore, brethren, boldness to enter into the holiest by the blood of Christ, by a new and a living way," says Hebrews 10. From the cross, the Lord said, "It is finished." The veil in the temple was rent in twain. There was a veil between the people and God. But when Christ died, that veil was rent in two, and it's been rent ever since. And this was symbolic of the veil between God and man that had kept fallen man from having access to the Father. And Sir Walter Scott was speaking one day, and he was once speaking about the veil of the temple being rent in two. And a man in the back stood up and said, "How big was that hole?" And Sir Walter Scott said, "It was big enough for any sinner to get through." Yes, it's big enough for any sinner to get through. And you can come directly into the presence of God with boldness. I read about in a hospital in Pennsylvania recently, a fellow died in the hospital because he was given the wrong kind of blood. The blood of Jesus Christ, God's Son, shed on the cross for us, was the right type of blood to cleanse and infuse every person in this room tonight with life and life eternal. We've been reading a lot about a new disease that people are frightened about, and it gets in the bloodstream through transfusion. There's no pollution in the blood of the Lord Jesus Christ. It's pure. It'll cleanse from every sin, no matter what it is. The blood accomplishes three things. It satisfies God, who was delivered for our offenses and was raised again for our justification. You see, we sometimes refuse to rest where God rests. When the atonement has been made, God was satisfied. Nothing needs to be added to the demands of His holy nature. Divine justice was completely satisfied. We're constantly seeking to add merit or to combine work along with what Christ did on the cross. But you don't have to. It was all done at the cross and in the resurrection. Are you ready to meet Him? Though your sins were scarlet, they shall be as white as snow. Though they were red like crimson, they shall be as wool. So we can say with Paul, I live, yet not I, but Christ liveth in me. The second thing the blood does, it saves sinners like you and me. I'm a sinner, yes. I deserve judgment in hell, yes. But for by grace are ye saved through faith, and that not of yourselves. It is the gift of God. Oh, there's a tremendous sense of relief when I realize that He gave it to me, that my name is written in the book of life, that I know that I'm going to heaven. It liberates you from anxiety and fear. And how many of us live in anxiety and fear today? If I had the ability to sing like Doug Odom or Bev Shea or some of these people, I would burst forth right now in amazing grace. How sweet the sound that saved a sinner like me. But it also does one other thing. It silences the devil. The Bible says, who shall lay anything to the charge of God's elect? It is God that justifies. You see, the Bible teaches a strange thing, and I don't quite understand all this now. I'll get some clergyman here to explain it to me sometime. But Satan is standing daily before the throne of God accusing us. He's the accuser of the brethren. He's saying, look at that, Billy Graham, you see that? He didn't do that. He did that. He did this. He did that. He's accusing us all the time. But Jesus Christ is our advocate. He's my lawyer at the right hand of God the Father. He answers the devil. And He reminds the devil that when He died on the cross, that took care of Billy Graham's sins. And there came a day when Billy Graham repented of his sins and received Christ as his own Savior. And Jesus said, look at that. And the devil has to back away and says, yes, he's under the blood. When I see the blood, I will pass over. Is the blood tonight sprinkled on the door of your heart? Will the judgment of God pass over you, or are you going to have to face the judgment of God? Which is it going to be? You say, well, Billy, I'm really not sure. I'm a member of the church. I'm a deacon in the church. I'm the pastor of a church. But I'm really not sure. I had a bishop come to me some time ago of a great church. And he said, you know, I've been through a theological school in England. I'm a bishop in my denomination. But he said, I really don't know for sure that I know Christ. I want to know. And I talked to that bishop in his home as though he were a little child, even though he held a doctor's degree in theology from Cambridge University. And he got on his knees, and with tears coming down his cheeks, he confessed before God. How many people here tonight are in the church, but you're a long way from full fellowship with Christ? Jesus said, you can serve me with your lips, but your heart is far from me. Tonight is the night. You may never have another moment like this. We've seen hundreds of people every night come forward to make their commitment to Christ. And to be sure, I'm going to ask you to do that tonight. I'm going to ask hundreds of you to get up out of your seats in a few moments and come and stand in front of this platform. And as you come and stand here, quietly and reverently, I'm going to say a word to you and have a prayer with you and give you some literature, and you can go back and join your friends. If you're with friends or relatives or come in a bus, they'll wait on you. And you that are up in the seated on either side of me, just go back out to the concourse and down to the lower level. Ushers will show you the way. And for those seated in the upper levels in front of me and behind me, you'll need to go back and out to the concourse, walk around on either side, and join those already on the way. And the ushers will show you. You say, how long does it take? It takes about 2 minutes from that top area up there to come. But Christ paid the price on the cross for you and shed his blood. Certainly you can come a few steps to make your commitment to him. You say, Billy, why do you ask us to come publicly? Because every person that Jesus called in the New Testament, he called publicly. Publicly. He said, if you are not willing to acknowledge me before men, I'll not acknowledge you before my Father, which is in heaven. So it's biblical and it's psychologically sound for you to come publicly and make your commitment to Christ. Husbands and wives and whole families need to come. Sweethearts need to come and surrender to him tonight and say, tonight I want to leave here knowing that my sins are forgiven and that I'm going to heaven. If you're with friends, they'll wait. Going to ask that no one leave the stadium now. This is the holy moment. Ask us to be bowed in prayer. Everyone praying as people come. You get up and come right now, quickly. We're going to wait. Hundreds of you from everywhere. And make this commitment to Christ.

as these many people are coming forward here at the Tacoma Dome to make their decision for Jesus Christ, you can do the same, and we'd like to help you right now. There's a number on your screen where trained counselors are standing by, waiting to talk to you. If the line is busy, just write the number down and call later.

0: You that are watching by television can see that here in Tacoma, Washington, in this beautiful dome stadium, you can see hundreds of people coming to make their commitment to Jesus Christ. You can make that same commitment where you are. Pick up the telephone and call the number on the screen. There's a counselor standing by that'll be glad to talk to you. If you don't get through immediately, call several times more if necessary. They'll be there most of the night to help you. God bless you and God help you to make that commitment. And be sure and go to church next Sunday.
1: As Mr. Graham has just told you, wherever you are, you can invite Christ into your heart and life. And we want to help you. Take a few moments right now to call that number on your television screen. Counselors are standing by, ready to talk with you. And if the lines are busy, just wait a few moments and call again. They'll be there as long as the calls keep coming in. Good night, and may God richly bless you.

0: 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There'll be someone there to talk with you, pray with you, and answer those questions. And remember, God loves you.
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2: 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Call on him while he is near. The Bible says, without faith, it's impossible to please God, because anyone who comes to him must believe that he exists and that he rewards those who seek him. You come to Christ tonight, you've got to be willing to turn your back on your sins. Will you call upon his name? Will you seek him tonight?

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11: And welcome to the 700 Club. I'm Terry Newsom. Pat Robertson is on special assignment, and Lee Webb is filling in, and we're having a terrific time co-hosting together this week.
12: Yes.
11: So you heard them just say it. Valentine's Day is around the corner. Are you prepared?
12: Yeah, I am prepared. I've done some of the shopping already.
11: Good for you.
12: Yeah.
11: That's commendable. What are you expecting to get yourself?
12: You know, I really don't
11: dinner,
12: expect
11: right?
12: it. Yeah, dinner. Yeah. Isn't Valentine's more for the wife or the girlfriend?
11: I guess so. I, you know,